0: good faith following a breakdown in talks last week.
1: They were offered quite a good deal last week. They chose to reject it.
0: Higher import taxes hit dozens of Canadian products over the weekend. Canada's Prime Minister Mark Carney says his government will respond dollar for dollar and says Canada will only return to the negotiating table when the U.S. has the right attitude.
2: We could not accept what the U.S. had offered, nor could we give what they asked.
0: Carney also says he intends to expand trade relationships with the EU and other partners.
3: Fox's Jared Halpern at the White House. On Iran, Secretary Bessette announcing new sanctions following President Trump's announcement last week of an economic D-Day for Iran.
4: Targeting more than 60 international entities that engage in trade with the regime, including energy, shipping, aviation, and technology.
1: Our objective is to sever every economic lifeline that sustains this tyrannical regime.
4: Iran dismissed today's actions.
3: Fox's Lucas Tomlinson. For the first time in almost 25 years, a victim of the 9/11 attack has been identified using new technology.
5: New York City Mayor Zohran Mamdani said the office of the chief medical examiner has positively identified a victim, an adult female of the 2001 attack. That victim's name will not be released until after her family has been notified. This marks the first time forensic investigative genetic genealogy that uses DNA and online family tree research was used to identify a victim.
3: Fox's Gernal Scott. The last time a World Trade Center victim was positively identified was a year ago. More than 1,000 remain unidentified. 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

0: Kelly Show, another hour of the Jesse Kelly Show on a magnificent Monday. So we're going to talk about, well, Sean Duffy's getting a lot of guff. He's transportation secretary. He's getting a lot of guff right now for telling his daughter, don't go to Harvard. We'll play a little bit of that. We'll have a discussion about that. I'm going to attempt to merge the worlds of Zelensky and the data center stuff. I know that doesn't sound like it makes sense, but hopefully it will by the time we're done. Jasmine Crockett's a psycho. Ron DeSantis is awesome. All that, emails, so much more coming up, but we don't have time for that now because we have to do, well, what we love to do every Monday. Every Monday, start of the second hour, it is Medal of Honor Monday time. We take a Medal of Honor recipient and we read about him. We read his name and we read his deeds because these men deserve to be remembered and because this is how we help shape the next generation. This is about shaping the next generation of heroes, reading stories like Arthur Jackson's story. Now, before I read Arthur Jr. Jackson Art, before I read his story on what he did for a Medal of Honor, I want you to keep a couple things in mind. Okay, first, he was huge. He's a big dude, really big dude. I don't know him. I've never met him. I know people who do. I think he's dead now, but know him or knew him. Yeah, knew him. Chris said he's dead now. Apparently, he's just the coolest dude, was the coolest dude in the world, of course. This Medal of Honor citation, this took place on Peleliu, all right? We'll get to Peleliu in a moment. Before we get to Peleliu, just know that Art Jackson has a list of things he did that probably could have earned him a Medal of Honor. One that won't even come up in this citation was he got jumped by a few Japanese soldiers on Peleliu. He was, of course, a heavy machine gunner. The dude's so friggin' big, he can carry the thing. He mows them down, two or three of them down. I forget the exact numbers, the exact story. The last one, his weapon either jammed or it was out of ammo. The last one jumps on his back, except it's this little Japanese soldier. And Art Jackson, as I already said, is a freaking monster. And so he takes this Japanese soldier and just chucks him off like a rag doll and then takes his bar and beats him to death. That's not even part of the Medal of Honor citation. And by the way, I was told, I never heard him say it, but I was told Art would tell you that story with a smile on his face till he was an old man. How great is that? And remember, you can email ones you like, whether you like them or not, or you can email ones you like if you have some relation or something like that, or you just something that appeals to you. This guy emailed in and say was a United States Marine, private first class, received the Medal of Honor, so on and so forth. So we did get a recommendation for this one. Now, before I read the citation, one more word on Peleliu. Peleliu is, look, every part of wars are controversial. Peleliu is one of the more controversial parts of the Pacific War campaign, and this is why. The big reason is, in the grand scheme of things, it doesn't look like it was necessary. Now, that's easy to say in hindsight, because when you're looking at all these islands, the question always was, which ones do we take? Which ones do we bypass? Which ones do we take? Which one, do we have to take this one? It's a debate people had. I can look at it with hindsight now. With the benefit of hindsight, we probably didn't have to have Peleliu. That combined with this. This is obviously an opinion, but it is one that is widely shared, not by everyone, but by a lot of military people. The 1st Marine Division, by the time Peleliu happened, this is 1944, the 1st Marine Division was the best light infantry division on planet Earth. Germany, America, Russia, but there was not a better light infantry division. The veterans, the tenacity, they were amazing. Peleliu killed them all. Obviously, it wasn't every man, but it was most of them. The division was basically gone trying to root the Japanese out of this island. So let's listen to Art Jackson.
1: Ready, aim,
2: fire. Honoring those who went above and beyond. It's Medal of Honor Monday.
1: born in Cleveland, Ohio, by the way, for conspicuous gallantry and intrepidity at the risk of his life above and beyond the call of duty while serving with the 3rd Battalion, 7th Marines, 1st Marine Division in action against enemy Japanese forces on the island of Peleliu in the Palau Group, 18th of September, 1944. Boldly taking the initiative when his platoon's left flank advance was held up by the fire of Japanese troops concealed in strongly fortified positions, PFC Jackson unhesitatingly proceeded forward of our lines and courageously defying the heavy barrages, charged a large pillbox housing approximately 35 enemy soldiers. That sounds like our Jackson. Pouring his automatic fire into the opening of the fixed installation to trap the occupying troops, he hurled white phosphorus grenades and explosive charges brought up by a fellow Marine, demolishing the pillbox and killing all of the enemy. Advancing alone under the continuous fire from other hostile emplacements, he employed similar means to smash two smaller positions in the immediate vicinity. Determined to crush the entire pocket of resistance, although harassed on all sides by the shattering blasts of Japanese weapons and covered only by small rifle parties, he stormed one gun position after another, dealing death and destruction to the savagely fighting enemy in his inexorable drive against the remaining defenses, and succeeded in wiping out a total of 12 pillboxes and 50 Japanese soldiers. Stout-hearted and indomitable, despite the terrific odds, PFC Jackson resolutely maintained control of the platoon's left flank movement throughout his valiant one-man assault, and by his cool decision and relentless fighting spirit during a critical situation, contributed essentially to the complete annihilation of the enemy in the southern sector of the island. His gallant initiative and heroic conduct in the face of extreme peril reflect the highest credit upon PFC Jackson and the U.S. Naval Service. Peleliu, I don't want to call it tropical, although I think it's considered tropical. I think tropical is more of a latitude thing. I don't know. I went to community college. But don't think about sandy beaches. Peleliu is a gigantic coral rock. It's a gigantic piece of coral. It is, in every way, one of the great natural fortresses. And the Japanese, in caves and pillboxes and things like that, did the improvements necessary to make it a big beehive of death. And I would encourage you, I've told you this before, I think it was years ago, on Amazon or maybe Netflix or something like that, there is a documentary called Peleliu. Now, there's a couple out there on Peleliu. By the way, if you don't have the money or don't have that subscription, totally fine. I'm almost positive it's on YouTube. If it's not, other ones are. Peleliu doesn't get near the pub, in my opinion, it deserves. It was savage, brutal, miserable fighting. Do you ever, what, Chris? Oh, that sounds right. Chris said, Peleliu, horror in the Pacific. Where'd you find it, Chris? Chris said it's on YouTube. Is it about an hour? Chris said it's about an hour. Okay, so I think it's free on YouTube. You can go watch it for free. I think that's the one I saw, but it'll give you some glimpse of it. Some glimpse of what these men went through. You ever see those tanks in World War II that are flamethrower tanks? Yeah, Peleliu. They had to drive these tanks up there to try to cook the Japanese out of all these caves and tunnels. Did you know this? Here's another little tidbit for you. Did you know one of the ways they would get the Japanese out of the tunnels and caves is not even necessarily shooting the flamethrower into it? You just went by the entrance and shot the flamethrower across the front of the entrance. What it did was it would suck all the oxygen out of the cave because the fire would eat all the oxygen. And the Japanese who are in there are basically suffocating, even though they're above ground, but they're suffocating. And so they come running out. Peleliu was a horrible, horrible place. And the Marines and Army who fought there, I mean, if you have a relative who did, I bet you he never talked about it. He lived through hell. For a period of his life, he absolutely lived through hell. And like I said, probably wasn't necessary. and we virtually eliminated the best light infantry division on the planet. War is brutal, and I don't have anything else to say about that. All right. We'll talk about Sean Duffy. Not really about Sean Duffy. It's about you, me, future of the country, college, what to do about it. 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

0: magnificent, wonderful Monday. Remember, you can email the show your love, your hate, your death threats, jesse@jessekellyshow.com. We'll get to some of those, but we have to do a little college talk. We'll make fun of Jasmine Crockett. We have all sorts of great stuff still to come on the show. Chris, have you ever been to a Margaritaville? We went to one once in Hollywood, Florida, and we were a little hesitant. This was during COVID, because you know how the rest of the country closed down like nutballs, but Florida under DeSantis stayed open. It was wonderful. So I did what everyone else in the country did. We wanted to, you know, take a little vacation. I think it was a weekend. It was like a long weekend or something like that. We said, hey, let's go to Florida. Hollywood, Florida is on the east coast of Florida. They had this Margaritaville hotel, and Ab and I are thinking, it sounds like a party place, like a big party place. We're too old for that. So we're thinking that, and talk to a friend. He says, no, very family oriented. You got to go. Dude, my kids loved it. It was fantastic. Absolute blast. By the way, I'm not even getting paid for this. I love it. I'm going back. All right. Speaking of kids, Sean Duffy's the transportation secretary. Now, I've talked to Sean once or twice, met him before, and I know this. He has a wonderful family, loves his family. They're a very close family. He's been getting blasted for about a week now because of this that came out. Sean Duffy, they're talking to their daughter.
1: Can't say no.
2: To Harvard?
1: Yeah.
2: Well, me and Mom can say no. My problem is we have thought about how we raised you. And how hard we've worked to, I think, raise what is a remarkable young girl. If I send you there, I think what happens is they have professionalized, figuring out how they can take good young girls like you and, I think, corrupt their minds. You don't have to believe what I believe. You don't have to have the political viewpoints that I have. But I do think it's important that you make those choices for yourself and you have a fair representation of what they are. And I don't think the Harvards of the world give you that kind of well-rounded picture.
0: Okay. So this is going to actually end up leading me to Zelensky and data centers, but just stay with me. All of us in life, everybody, we all want to do some things. Sometimes we're tempted to do things. And we don't want there to be consequences, right? We don't want there to be consequences. I'll just tell you right now, it's been a rough day at home. Don't worry, Ab and me are good. The kids are good. It's a long story, but it's been a rough day at home. And I'm telling you right now, it's just you and me talking. I want a glass of whiskey. I do. I want to go home and I want to sit down and pour myself a glass of bourbon the size of your leg. Here's the problem. I'll feel like crap tomorrow. I'll feel like crap. I won't be any good for you on the air. I won't be funny. I'll be snoring during the break. We want to do things, but we don't want the consequences of the things we do. And we oftentimes do things without thinking about the consequences. The university system in the United States of America has always been, I shouldn't say that, that's not true. I was about to say always been left wing. Since, you know, about the mid 20th century, it really started to get left wing. It's gotten more and more militantly communist, certainly in the last 20 or 30 years. And organizations like Harvard, although it's far from being only Harvard, they thought that they could declare war on me and my values, on my country. They thought they could declare war without end and without any repercussions whatsoever. All of academia, once they got all captured by all communists, communist administrators, communist professors, they all decided that we can just declare open war on the Constitution, on the country, on the family unit, on the church, on the... We can declare an open war on these things, and we won't suffer the consequences. After all, we're Harvard, we're Yale, we're Columbia. Well, I mean, this is Columbia. It's a medical school.
3: We enter the profession of medicine with appreciation for the opportunity to build on the scientific and humanistic achievements of the past. We also recognize the acts and systems of oppression affected in the name of medicine.
0: Academia thought it could run this war forever and the bullets would never be sent the other way. They thought this was going to be a one-way war. Did you know that trade school enrollment in the United States of America is up 20%? Homeschooling through the roof. The academic institutions of this country have made war on this country for a very long time, and families like the Duffys have watched young women who are particularly vulnerable, because young women are more vulnerable to social pressures than young men are. We have watched our young women march off to universities as wonderful, decent, godly young women, hardworking, and we've watched them all turn into fat lesbian communists because we sent them to college. American parents are not taking that chance anymore. Well, I should say, fewer and fewer American parents are taking that chance. And if academia, if Harvard is looking for someone to blame, look in the mirror. You make war on me, I make war on you. Actions have consequences. So I don't get to have that bourbon tonight. And the young Duffy lady doesn't get to go to Harvard. Now, Zelensky, data centers and stuff, I'll kind of merge that. 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

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If you miss any part of the show, you can download it. iHeart, Spotify, iTunes. So, again, academia. Americans are less and less inclined to send their children to academia. Academia declared war on normal America. Americans are declaring war back. It's a slow process, but it's happening. So this is going to lead me to the Zelensky talk we're about to have, just brief one, and more data center talk. You know what'll get you really far in life? And every single person is capable of it. It's not one of those things you have to be born with. Every single person is capable of it. You know one of those things? Smiling. If any of this is offensive or sounds like an old man, too friggin' bad. I'm 45 years old. I've lived about 10,000 lifetimes doing various things. And I'm telling you right now, a smile gets you really, really far. Are you a man wanting to attract a woman? Smile. Are you a young lady wanting to attract a man? I know that all your friends have told you that you need to have, I forget what name the ladies put on it, but some nasty scowl on your face at all times. That's a great way to never get approached ever. Put a smile on your freaking face. You're walking into a job interview. I told you, James got that job at Chick-fil-A. We had given him all these instructions and gone over things with him and made him practice. And the final instruction I gave him was smile, cheery smile. People want to be around smiling people. And you know what all this is about? Charm. Charm is underrated, and it's the best way to get what you want in life. By far the best way to get what you want. Yeah, all those mafia families, you've heard the stories. It still happens today. And it's not just mafia families. The cartels do it, and everyone does. What do they do? On top of all the other criminal activity, yeah, they buy Thanksgiving turkeys for the whole neighborhood. It'll get you far. And this is where it comes down to sales. You ever wonder why salesmen, why is that even a thing, especially in this day and age where technology tells you everything you need to know? For instance, I was an RV salesman. You know, that's what I did. That was the job I had right before I started doing this 8 years ago. I was an RV salesman. But why do you have to have an RV salesman or a car salesman or something? Why? If there's an RV or something you're looking at, I guarantee there's 1,000 apps. I know for a fact there's about 10 million websites. You can go look up this and look up that, and I want to spend this and this size. And you can. Why do you need a salesman? Why? You know why? Because even with all the facts and information out there, you still need somebody who can put a smile on his face, put a hand in someone else's, and close the deal. That's why there will always be great money in sales, no matter what. By the way, quick side note, if you're looking for a job, maybe you're a young man or a young woman looking for a job, you're very concerned about AI. It's not that AI is not affecting the sales realm. It most definitely is. But I promise you, if you become an accomplished salesperson, you will never go hungry, ever. Make yourself a lot of money. Anyway, headline is Zelensky rejects wartime elections and says the split would hurt Ukraine. When's the last time you cared about Ukraine? Maybe you never did. Maybe you were highly invested in the beginning. That's not the point. But when's the last time you or anyone, you know what? Forget you. Anybody close to you. When is the last time a single person in your life brought up Ukraine? Never comes up. The American people don't care. If you go look at the poll numbers on the issues, Ukraine is, it's virtually non-existent. Nobody cares about it. Why? One of the biggest reasons is Volodymyr Zelensky. He has been a terrible, terrible salesman. And you can say, well, he's got to lead the country in war. He's got to do, no, that's not necessarily true. Yes,

0: this data center talk. One we've had before, one we'll have again, and it actually comes back to the academia talk we were having too. You know, part of the problem these data centers are running into, it's big tech. Big tech has been far left wing forever, and we know this. Big tech has declared war on normal Americans forever, on right-wing Americans forever. You want to get your account banned off of one of these social media sites? Well, wait till something like COVID pops up and dare to question the government, and they'll just eliminate you immediately. They have thrown gobs of money. Mark Zuckerberg, head of Facebook, hundreds of millions of dollars at, quote, election security, and we all know exactly what that means. They throw tons of money at every single left-wing cause. Now, hey, can I build a data center in your small Midwestern town? Well, we don't like you. And by the way, I'm not anti-data center. Not at all. I know they're necessary. I know that's the. I know it's the path forward. I know they're coming. I'm not anti-data center at all. So if you're one of these left-wing tech giants and you're struggling finding a home for your next 10 data centers, may I make a suggestion? Why don't you try some charm? Why don't you go hire a salesman or a saleswoman? Women could be great at sales. Why don't you get somebody with a big smile on their face instead of showing up at that local town hall explaining to all the residents, well, I mean, you'll pay less in taxes. Not that that's not important. Why don't you get up there and say, hey, we're Google. This is just an example. We're Google. We want to build this big data center. I understand there are some concerns. You know what we're going to do? We're going to sink $15 million into this town, and we're going to completely remake the public park in this town. Brand new splash pad for the kids, brand new pool, brand new equipment all the way around. In fact, we're going to build a rec center in the public park. We want to do that just to say thank you for welcoming us to your small town. Do you understand how cheap these companies could get off with that kind of thing? You don't understand how easy it is to charm. Why do you think salesmen have company credit cards? Why do you think that is? So you can take them out for a steak dinner, but that's going to cost $1,000. That's nothing in the long run. I would highly, highly recommend all these left-wing tech companies stop sending nerds into the local community talking about taxes and start sending a salesman in there with a company credit card that doesn't have any limits on it and start spreading some goodwill around the town. You know what? Forget public park. Hey, we're Google. You're getting a brand new school. We're building you. We're sinking $20 million into it. We're building you a brand new school, and your kids can all have laptops in school. That's how much we appreciate it. You know how cheap you could get off with that? How much communities would appreciate it? But, hey, I'm just a dumb RV salesman. What would I know about it? I know that chalk is awesome. You know what you should do if you're going to be one of these salesmen? You should start some natural herbal supplements from chalk, and I'm not even close to kidding. You want to have the energy? You want your mind working right? We all need to be on natural herbal supplements. I cannot emphasize enough how much of a believer I have become in this because I have seen the changes in my life, in my energy level more than anything else. My energy level, my focus, that your mind starts to wander at 3 p.m. and you're dreaming about a nap or something. 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Give it 60 days, give it 90 days, and tell me how you feel. And by the way, tell me how that blood work looks at the end of the year. 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We'll be back.
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0: It is the Jesse Kelly Show on a wonderful Monday. Remember, you can email your love, your hate, your death threats in to jesse@jessekellyshow.com. In fact, before I get to those emails, speaking of these billionaire types, this is pretty rich. So Mark Cuban, he's been one of these lefty billionaire types. Remember, they talked about him potentially running for president, or maybe he'd be Kamala's VP pick. And Mark Cuban's stupid face is all over every TV and podcast, pitching every left-wing thing imaginable. This is him talking about bottom in Texas.
1: James Tallarico, let's go.
2: Oh, okay, tell me.
1: Yeah, I'm a big fan. I'm a huge
2: fan. Yeah, I know you are.
1: I think he's honest. He's trustworthy. He cares.
2: What do you say then to those red voters?
1: Do what's best for the state of Texas. Do what's best for your wallet. Do what's best for you, right? There's nobody in the same thing. My buddy who voted for Trump in 2016, I say the same thing to all these voters. You've been voting for Republicans all these years. What have they done for you?
0: Okay. In that same interview, I kid you not, this is Mark Cuban.
1: My daughter just graduated from college and she was asking about living in LA. I'm like, you can't afford it, right? The taxes are insane. But going back just to the billionaire stuff, I think it's ridiculous. I think it's going to cost them more than I'll say. And look, people say, well, you're a billionaire, right? Well, look, you're already getting people moving. You're getting companies moving. You could be cutting off your nose to slight your face. So everybody wants my money. And, right. You know, fortunately, usually they say they'll eat me last.
0: Complaining about Democrat policies and in the next breath pushing a Democrat candidate for Senate in Texas to bring those policies to a red state where they all want to do business. This is what I mean. You big tech billionaires, you have no idea how much bad will you have sowed with normal Americans. You need a charm offensive beyond anything you can possibly imagine. You should be hiring the most charming sales team in the world to go walking around selling you and the things you want to put in these communities. Bronco, I've been a big Trump supporter over the years, although I realize I may have expected too much from him. That being said, I have grown tired of his act. His unhinged rants and deceptions have gotten old as Americans struggle and lose hope. I do not think it is a good idea for Republicans to try to motivate voters by warning that Democrats might impeach Trump. My sense is that many would be happy for Trump to move on and bring in JD. What say you? Okay, first, JD Vance. And again, I'm not some JD Vance super fan. I am impressed with what I've seen so far. I don't believe in coronations. I believe primary voters deserve a choice. And I think you deserve a choice on who the nominee is going to be in 2028. I also, however, live in this real world, not in a world of make-believe. If Donald Trump gives J.D. Vance his blessing, and it certainly looks that way if you look at the fundraisers J.D. Vance is having, if J.D. Vance is handed it by Donald Trump, then J.D. Vance is going to be the nominee, and it won't even be close. Now, maybe you love that. Maybe you hate that. Maybe you're a J.D. Vance hater. It doesn't matter. J.D. Vance is really, really good at messaging. He's really good. He can walk into the most left-wing thing in the world and still come off as charming, come off as the happy warrior. Do you know how difficult it would be to sit down with those harpies and The View and be affable? I'll tell you right now, I could never in a million years sit down and have those communist women nagging at me and be anything but rude and condescending and nasty. It would just come right out of me. Remember when J.D. Vance went on The View? We played a bunch of it when he actually did it. J.D. Vance was just, he was so likable. This is so charming and likable, smile on his face. I mean, this stuff is really good. He's good at messaging.
3: Out of, let's say, $1 million, the federal government would just look the other way. Isn't that crazy? So what we've done is we've said no fraud is too small. If you are defrauding the American taxpayer, we're going to do everything that we can to put you in prison and send a message to the other fraudsters. The gig is up. Commit fraud against America and go to jail.
0: That's good. This stuff is good.
3: Well, it's 18 months, ladies and gentlemen, and the verdict is in. Where housing doubled under the leadership of Joe Biden, Rents are falling for the first time in a decade under the leadership of Donald Trump because we got people who shouldn't be here the hell out of our country. It's very simple.
0: Good. This is good.
3: A computer programmer, not a mill worker, a computer programmer by the name of Kevin Flanagan was let go at the bank that he worked at. And the business, the bank, they told him, you're only going to get your severance package if you trained a foreign replacement to do your job instead. And it's a heartbreaking story because he did it. He dutifully did what he was asked to do. And on his last day, he packed up his things. He walked to the office parking lot. He got in his truck and he shot himself.
0: The guy's really good at this. Now, you said you're tired of Trump's rants and you're ready to move on. I'll get to the Republicans who are ready to move on. But I will also say this, to use another sports analogy. You know who Bill Parcells is? Every NFL fan will know who Bill Parcells is. But Bill Parcells, in case you don't know, was this really, really hard-nosed NFL coach. He won a Super Bowl with the Giants. He was an awesome, awesome coach. But Bill Parcells had this thing. He would walk into a crappy team, a crappy franchise, and because he was so hard-nosed, he would turn them around and turn them into playoff teams. It's not a guarantee that he would win a Super Bowl with your team, but if Bill Parcells walked through the door, your team's going to the playoffs. You can almost bank on it. Now, he fired a lot of people. He had a philosophy that when he walked into a losing team, that the bottom third of it, he would identify it and fire them. 33% turnover immediately. He'd fire the parking lot attendants. Fire them all. Okay? That's great. He turned teams around. You know he never lasted all that long. Why? Well, guys like that are great at getting things going, turning things around. But you mentioned, what did you say about Trump? You're tired of his act. Guys like that, the Bill Parcells, Trump types, eventually people get tired of the act. And that's okay. It's okay. Trump has served a great purpose getting the America First movement rolling. Maybe J.D. Vance is the guy to keep it rolling. Now let's talk about, do some Republicans just want to move on? Yeah, in a big way, and not in a good way. 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
0: Thank you.
7: for the Trump administration. I'm Lisa Lucera, Fox News. The president's effort to restrict mail-in voting is back on again, at least for now.
8: The U.S. Supreme Court is letting an executive order on mail-in voting move forward without deciding at this point whether any implementation of the order would be legal. Instead, the court rules that an injunction should be lifted while the government appeals procedural rulings over states lacking standing to challenge the Trump order. More than 20 Democrat-led states and D.C. have argued the executive order infringes on their constitutional right to administer elections. However, there's more than one ongoing court fight, and the Supreme Court's ruling appears to leave the door open for more challenges, with time running out for any changes in mail-in voting ahead of the midterm elections.
7: Fox's Lisa Brady. The court's three liberal-leaning justices dissented. New York Attorney General Letitia James calls the ruling a painful setback, but not the final word. Stepping up the pressure on Iran, Treasury Secretary Scott Bessent says countries that do business with Tehran are being put on notice and could face sanctions.
9: Our objective is to sever every economic lifeline that sustains this tyrannical regime.
7: Bessent saying no country should expect to enjoy the rewards of our system while helping those who seek to destroy it. The announcement coming just days after President Trump promised what he called an economic D-Day for Iran. The so-called Hawk Fire that's burning in the Sierra Nevada foothills near Reno has destroyed more than 30 homes. It's about 27% contained.
10: We do know that the fire was human-caused. We do not know if it was intentional or unintentional. And so the investigators are still working through that right now. More than likely, this fire will be classified as undetermined.
7: Truckee Meadows Fire Chief Richard Edwards, about 63,000 people have been forced from their homes. Fire crews say hot, dry conditions have made the fire difficult to fight. 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
13: Ah, 1971. It was a simpler time, a groovy time. Soul Train had just started chugging along. Everyone had a lava lamp for some reason. Weeble started to wobble, but as we all know, they don't fall down.
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13: Across the country, people were speaking up. 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I'm Ed Helms, host of Snafu, Season 2, Medburg, the story of a daring heist that exposed J. Edgar Hoover's epic FBI snafu. Hear the incredible true story that almost got buried.
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13: To expose J. Edgar Hoover's secret FBI.
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0: Jesse Kelly Show, final hour of the Jesse Kelly Show on a wonderful, wonderful Monday. It's been Medal of Honor Monday. It's been a good time. We've been all over the map. So we're in case you're just not joining us, we're about to have just a little brief talk here about, it was an email. I won't go over it all again, but the guy's wanting to know, do you think some Republicans just want to move on? So I'm going to cover this in a more broad way because it's not really going to be about one specific person, although Trump's the central figure in this. Before Donald Trump came along, the GOP was very, very different. Now, it's not that it always was the same. Parties change all the time over time. Parties change all the time over time. The mood of the base changes, the political leaders changes, the mood of the country itself changes. There are a variety of factors, but the Republican Party of today does not look like the Republican Party of 2000, but that doesn't look like the Republican Party of 1950. But that, you see what I mean? They change all the time. That change is almost, it is always resisted by the people who are currently running things the way it is. So the GOP prior to Trump, we'll call this the George Bush GOP. This is not meant to be insulting, although I'm not a big fan. It's just, it's a great way to describe what it was. The George Bush GOP, what was it? Fairly socially conservative. You know, they're going to do really well in evangelical circles and things like that. Orthodox Jews, that kind of thing. They're going to do well in those circles. People who vote on social issues, gay marriage, abortion, that kind of stuff. Fiscally, okay. Spent way too much money. Really good on taxes. Big on low taxes. Let's cut your taxes. Let's get these taxes down. Immigration. Total disaster. It was an effort to be, quote, compassionate conservatives. Well, you can come into the country, just come in the right way. How many times have you heard a Republican say that? Just come in the right way. Now we're flooded with 100 million friggin' foreigners of people who came the right way. But that was GOP central. GOP, big business, were working hand in hand, and it was endless foreigners all the time into the country. Now, that is one thing it was. Here's another thing it was. Invade everywhere all the time. This comes back to the GWAT, the global war on terror. I know because I was part of it. The thinking was the United States military should go marching all over the globe in order to defeat radical jihad. And then, of course, these morons would bring in refugees from these countries where we're fighting the war, and now we have the Muslim call to prayer in the country. But either way, that's how the GOP operated. Heavy on the foreign war, heavy on the foreigners. Well, those two issues in particular, the base, you know how I said the base itself will guide kind of how the party changes, Democrat or Republican? The base really disliked those two things over enough time. The GWAT was really popular, certainly right after 9/11. Boy, the bloom faded on that one quickly. Foreigners, Americans, while we had money pouring in and good jobs, Americans in general are kind people. So you hear, hey, we're bringing in 1,000 refugees from Afghanistan. You think, oh, good. I want those people to have a better life. Maybe they'll be at church with me on Sunday. We were finding out that wasn't necessarily the case. Okay. So because the mood of the base changed, that is what allowed Donald Trump to capture the GOP. And I don't mean that in a bad way. When he came down that escalator, Donald Trump won the GOP primary voter over in one speech. And what did he say in that speech? He stood up and he said things that obviously we're used to now, but nobody had said these things before and for a long time in the GOP, certainly not a major presidential figure. He got up and he said, you know, Mexico's not sending its best people. They're sending a bunch of druggies and rapists over here. Well, obviously, not only is that true, no one else was talking like that. And we wanted to hear that because we knew that was true, too. And so a huge part of the GOP base said, that's my guy. That's my guy. Get me the one who will stop it. And that he was always ranting about foreign wars and how dumb they are. Why'd we go to Iraq? Trump was the OG on anti-Iraq, all that other stuff. So Donald Trump over the last 10 years and the America First movement have started to radically change those two major things. The foreign war thing, I know you're going to email about Iran. I know he screwed up. I got that. But the no foreign war thing and the foreigners thing. I mentioned at the very beginning of this show, $100,000 fee now if you want to bring in an H-1B. We're getting progress. Border closed. We are stripping visas away from people. We're blocking country. We are taking steps the GOP would never have taken under George Bush on these things, ever in a million years. But that brings me to this. So many Republicans who were running things under the Bush GOP, they're trying to wait out Donald Trump. They understand by now that it doesn't do any good to slam up against him, to run against him, because you will lose. Donald Trump, if you declare war on him, he will declare war back on you. He will recruit and has recruited several times over primary candidates, and you will lose your seat in the House of Representatives or the Senate if you go to war with Donald Trump. That lesson has been learned the hard way by many, many Republicans over the last 10 years. You are not going to win that battle. You are not. I mean, shoot, radio hosts have learned that. If you dare criticize Donald Trump ever, your email inbox would be full of people screaming at you and I'm changing the channel and whatever. I mean, obviously, I've never given a crap about that, but it's true. It's beaten down. In fact, one guy I know, I won't go into who this is. You would definitely have heard of him before. One guy I know flat out told me that he considered quitting when Trump first started running because he didn't like him and he was insulting him. And his audience was so mad about it, he considered just giving up. So again, it didn't do any good for a long time to go up against Donald Trump or to criticize Donald Trump. So what did these old GOP types, think Mitch McConnell. This is exactly the kind of person I'm talking about. Think Mitch McConnell. What did they decide they were going to do? Well, if I can't batter down the walls of your city as I lay siege to your city, your walls are too big. They're impregnable. Every time I try, I lose a bunch of men. If I can't batter down the walls of your city to take your city, you know what I'll do? I'll just set up shop around your city. I won't let any food come in. I won't let any trade go out. I'm going to simply wait you out. I'll bank on you starving to death before I starve to death. It's a siege. The old GOP types, the Mitch McConnell, Mitt Romney types, that's what they've been doing for 10 years. And in fact, they're doing it right now. They're trying to wait out the America First movement because they believe something. And they're wrong about this, but this is what they believe. They believe that when Donald Trump is gone, the GOP will simply revert back to what it was when they ran things. That's what they believe. They think that Trump is the problem. They don't realize this. And honestly, to some extent, Trump doesn't realize this either. It's the people who have changed. Donald Trump was the voice and the leader of it, no question about it. But there had to be a mood for Donald Trump, and there was, and there is. And if the next guy, whoever that next guy is, if he stands up and says, paraphrasing, but if he stands up and says, we're going back to George Bush conservatism. In fact, we need more refugees here. And we're going to invade a bunch of places. He would just get demolished in the primary. The Mitch McConnell types believe we can go back if they just wait him out. Why do you think they didn't pass the Save America Act? Why do you think they didn't pass it? They know you want it. It's an 80-20 issue. Why do you think they didn't do it? Because John Thune is very much one of these types. He thinks, I'm a senator. I've got the money to run for re-election. I know the dumb GOP primary voter will keep sending me back over and over and over again. So I'm going to be here for a long time after Donald Trump is gone. All I have to do is wait him out. That's what they're thinking. All right. We'll talk a little bit about Democrat fraud. Jasmine Crockett is poisonous. We'll talk about that. Emails, so much more still to come on the show before we do any of that. You know what I love? I love the peace of mind that comes with knowing someone's watching over my family when I can't be there. 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

0: It is the Jesse Kelly Show on a magnificent, wonderful Monday. Remember, you can email us, jesse@jessekellyshow.com. Let's do some of these. Jesse, I had the unfortunate need to go to the shopping mall here in Rockland County, New York, just over the New Jersey state line, and I noticed something. Kiosks throughout the mall selling items and or services from fake jewelry to fixing iPhones, and kiosk after kiosk after kiosk, the same story, being run by a foreigner speaking broken English. There was not one American. Whatever happened to the American dream, and so on and so forth. I've told you before that I like that this exists, not because I like it, but because I like that Americans, they have to see with their eyes what an open borders immigration system, what it has done to this country. I like it that you have to walk through the mall, and I have to walk through the mall. It's the same in my mall. I like it that you and I have to walk through the mall and get bombarded with these foreign hustlers selling all this scammy crap the whole time, like you just crossed over to Tijuana and you're down at the local flea market. I like it. I like it because it's time for Americans to wake up. Wake up to the fact that our politicians, Republican and Democrat, have been selling us down the river when it comes to immigration for a long, long time. And we have to loudly tell them we have had enough. Jesse, some of us have to work a full-time job, can't make it through the entire day and back to the comfort of our own home and sanitary toilet to drop the Cosbys off at the pool. I have a full-time job, okay? It is full-time, Chris. You don't know the effort it takes to come up with this great stuff. Anyway, between these two options, which would you choose? An air-conditioned single toilet bathroom that is shared by all your coworkers, both male and female, or two, a non-air-conditioned single toilet bathroom that only you use? Keep in mind, I live in the same Houston heat you do. He said sincerely, a paranoid pooper such as yourself. I'm not paranoid. I don't like public restrooms because people are disgusting and they don't clean up after themselves and they don't wash their hands. And I just find the whole thing to be absolutely repulsive. So the options were a nice air conditioned one I share or no air conditioning by myself. I would rather have no air conditioning by myself. What, Chris? Chris said it's 105 out today. Well, the heat index is actually 109 yesterday, Chris. I understand that. But let me explain something. I have taken hotter poops than you could possibly imagine. Do you have any idea how hot it is in Kuwait? I've been a lot of places, the Mojave Desert, Thailand. I've been a lot of very, very hot, muggy places, a lot of the Mexico. I've been to all these places. Never, ever in my life have I experienced heat like Kuwait. We were used to extreme heat because we were just getting back. We were getting out of Iraq. They were processing us out of the country. So, and again, we haven't had air conditioning in ages, but our bodies, young, strong bodies, are used to the heat. When we got to Kuwait, it was like it was its own life force. It was so freaking hot. And you know what we had to use the bathroom in down there? Outdoor porta-johns. That's what we had to use the bathroom in. Did I enjoy that experience? No, of course not. You're just dying to get back home to a clean toilet and air conditioning. But I can handle doing some sweating if I don't have to worry about you and your filth. I say number two all day long. In fact, tell you right now, we hope to move studios. We're back in our studio that was flooded out. We are hoping to move probably next year to a different one. And it's going to be the most prima donna I've ever been in my entire life. I'm telling you right now, I want my own bathroom. We have a public one here we have to share with everybody in the freaking building. I want my own bathroom. Chris, is that going to come off as high maintenance to the suits if I say that? It is? What? what Chris said, well, I don't have any other high maintenance things. That's true, but I'm not a high maintenance person. But that's a thing. I feel like that's a bad thing to ask the suits. What, Chris? Yeah, no, if when I said my own, don't get me wrong, I'll take my own that you and Corey don't use, but if it's just us three, I'm fine with that because everyone washes their hands. We have a clean office. I just want to move someplace where we have our own toilet. We have our own toilet. And Chris, we'll get a cleaning lady if Trump hasn't deported them all. She'll come in and clean. I did bring it up to Ob yesterday. I brought it up that I would like her to come in and clean the office once in a while. There was a lot of pushback. There was a lot of pushback. In fact, there was even some yelling involved, especially because she had just got done cleaning the whole house. And that was probably not, timing-wise, that probably wasn't the right time to step in and say, hey, the office could use some dusting. But you know what? I'll wait till she's in a better mood, and I'll ask again. We'll see how that worked out. 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

0: It is the Jesse Kelly Show on a magnificent, wonderful Monday. If you miss any part of the show, you can download it. iHeart, Spotify, iTunes. So, I love Clarence Thomas.
1: There were those who thought that I should think a certain way.
2: Yeah.
1: And the difficulty has been that they said, that, oh, you're confused. Well, I'm not confused. You're confused. You confuse me with someone who's been in indentured servitude or something. But at any rate, they think that here's the way you're supposed to think. Again, here's your skin color. There's this kind of deterministic view that you're supposed to think this because we say so. And I, of course, declined that invitation. And so now that means it's something that I'm a walking contradiction because I've deviated from their perception of what I should think.
0: That man has had to endure so much nastiness from the left because he's a black dude who loves the country and loves the Constitution and speaks lovingly about America and defends it loudly. And he's a black dude who doesn't get up and lie to his people. He doesn't get up and pour lies into the black community, telling them all about all the injustice and everything. He doesn't do that. He's never done that. He gets up and tells people, you can succeed in this country. That's what he tells people. And that's harsh to hear sometimes. That's harsh to hear when so many other leaders, as I've brought up over and over and over again, in the black community, intentionally pour poison into their own community. Lies, ridiculous outright lies. It comes from black pastors and black entertainers and black politicians and black athletes. And not only that, not only do they tell the lies, they feel obligated to tell the lies because they'll get in trouble if they don't tell the lies. And what it's done is it's created such a poisonous environment for so many people who can't break out of it. Listen to Jasmine Crockett. Listen to this.
3: I am concerned about the fact that we continue to see these mysterious deaths taking place in places like Mississippi. And historically, whether it's Nolan Wells or Tasia or the long list of names that we could go through, Sean, that are being found hung or otherwise under these mysterious circumstances, when it is clear to everyone on the outside that y'all are just failing to investigate.
0: Not a single white person was involved in any of those three cases. The one black lady who got lynched was lynched by her black boyfriend. The other one was, I believe it was a suicide. There wasn't any racism involved, nothing. But again, not only does she live in a world of poison, constantly pours that poison into eyes and ears, and it is poisonous. Freaking terrible, man. You know what's not terrible? Ron DeSantis. Man, are we going to miss him?
3: I am concerned about the fact that...
0: That's the wrong cut. This one.
4: We're going to tell the truth about communism in the state of Florida. We're going to tell the truth about the evils of communism. We're going to tell the truth about the unprecedented death toll of the 20th century at the hands of communist tyranny. 100 million killed at the hands of communist regimes spreading from China to the Soviet Union to Cuba. Those are the facts, and those are what we need to be very clear-eyed about. Now, we have signed in previous years legislation that codified in state law Victims of Communism Day for November 7th of every year. So we launched that in 2022, and we're now here today. Now, as part of that, the legislation required 45 minutes of instruction in a U.S. government class on topics related to the history of communism. So all of those topics are just providing the truth of what actually happened.
0: Wonderful. What a different country we would be if kids in K through 12 schools graduated as seniors knowing that communism is the spawn of Satan. They don't know anything about it. Nothing. Hey, Jesse, I love that you talk about the fact that racial tensions were largely non-existent in the 90s. People from our generation have been confused about what happened, but you explained it very well. I'll also say the same about the gays, lesbians, meaning we had gotten to a point where nobody really cared. You explained that very well, too. And I love the Why Are You Gay interview. Look, that scab was picked at intentionally, and Barack Obama is largely...

0: that skin color. So, so incredibly easy. And Obama really launched it. And now we have this. Look, I'll tell you this. Young white kids today are way more racist than they were in the 90s. They are. I hear the way these young men joke when I go to these local sporting events and stuff like that. And a lot of that's just young men, you know, liking to say, like saying edgy things. You know, young men like to do things for shock value. I get a lot of that. But not all of it. They talk in ways my friends and I never talked. It just didn't, never occurred to us. But why? Well, when you get enough of this crap.
1: I'm concerned about the fact that we continue to see these mysterious deaths taking place in places like Mississippi. And historically, whether it's Nolan Wells or Tasia or the long list of names that we could go through, Sean, that are being found hung or otherwise under these mysterious circumstances, when it is clear.
0: Just lies. Over and over and over again, lies. Hey, Jesse, people talking about who should represent the GOP going into 2028 election always mention Vance and Rubio and DeSantis. No one ever talks about Stephen Miller as a candidate. Why not? Can you picture a debate between Stephen Miller and Gavin Newsom? I would pay good money to see that. Some might say Miller is too right-wing, but I think that's what it's going to take to save the country. What say you? Well, I don't know Stephen, to clarify. I don't know him at all. I've always been so impressed with Stephen Miller. Not just how bold he is on the issue of immigration, but what a great messenger he is when he's driving this point forward about why this is bad and why that's bad and why that's bad. I like Stephen Miller a lot. But remember this. Most people, they don't want to be the boss. At whatever company you work for, they don't want to be the manager. Some people do, sure. Most people don't. Most people, they don't want leadership. That doesn't mean you're, by the way, if that's you, that doesn't mean you're a failure or bad. Everyone can't be a leader, or otherwise there wouldn't be leaders. It's not that. Some people are just, you know, worker bees. It's the way they are. That's me. I'm not running iHeart. I don't want to run iHeart. I want to do my show and go home and screw off. So that's me. I'm not pointing fingers. Most people don't want to be president. To be president, look, I know there's a lot of perks. Don't get me wrong. Being president would suck. It really would. It would suck. I've never heard a word about Stephen Miller being interested in being president. Guy like that, probably better off being right next to the president. All right? You know what's awesome? Imagine this. 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

0: the Jesse Kelly Show. Final segment of the Jesse Kelly Show on a fantastic, wonderful Monday. We will be back tomorrow to do it again. Remember, if you missed any part of the show, you can download it iHeart, Spotify, iTunes, and you can email me your love, your hate, and your death threats. 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Chris, I didn't tell you I screwed up yesterday. So here's the deal. In our living room, we have a coffee table like people do. It's a big coffee table though. It's huge. Unbelievably convenient for Ab. Why? Well, she does the laundry. She's a woman after all. She does the laundry. And when she pulls clean laundry out of the dryer, she takes it over to the big coffee table and she folds all the clothes and lays it out on the coffee table. And then she makes the boys come put their clothes away, right? Whatever. She does the laundry. I'm sitting there yesterday. The Astros suck, right? But I'm watching anyway. It's Sunday afternoon. It's after church. Oh, I have a story about that, why I was home. But I'll get back to that in a moment. Chris, I have the most devastating story in the world. It's going to get worse. Trust me. Anyway, I'm at home watching the Astros game yesterday. I'm sitting in the living room with Al. She's watching it with me. She's doing laundry. She's folding the laundry. But I was sitting in my chair. It's my chair. It's my recliner. She got me the recliner. She was standing in between the recliner and the television set. Now, granted, we do have a big couch in there, too. So all I did was ask. I said, is there any way you could fold that somewhere else? I didn't land well. It really didn't, Chris. It really didn't. She looks at me, staring daggers at me. And then she looks at the gigantic couch and she says, there's no way you could sit somewhere else while I'm doing your laundry? I don't know why I said that. Anyway, you want to know why I was home, Chris? You're about to vomit. You're going to be legit probably mad at me. Yesterday, told you the Astros were playing. The previous night, Saturday night, I decide, you know what? I'm going to the game tomorrow. I asked my family. Ab doesn't want to go. Boys don't want to go. I'm just going to drive up. I have no problem. I've done this before. I know you're going to think I'm a loser. I'll go by myself. Not worried about it. So on Saturday night, I log on to the app. I forget what app it is. StubHub or something like that. I log into the app. No, SeatGeek. I log into the app and find the Astros game. I buy not only a ticket, I buy a parking pass, ticket and a parking pass. Okay. We get up yesterday morning, we go to church. We drive separately because I'm going to leave right from church and go to the afternoon. It's a 1 o'clock game. I'm going to go right from church to the game. Ab and the boys are going to go home. I take off heading for the game from church. I decide, oh crap, I never put those tickets in the little wallet thing on my phone. So I open up the app. No tickets. Huh? Now, I know I bought these tickets. No tickets? I'm sitting at a red light. So I'm like, oh, crap. I don't have time to deal with this right now. I drive another couple miles. I pull over off to the side of the road because I've got to find my tickets to get in the game. No tickets. No tickets anywhere. I'm so weirded out that I go look at the credit card statement also on my phone. I most definitely purchased tickets when I thought I purchased tickets. Okay? I bought tickets for the game the night before. I bought tickets for the game the night before. $200 gone. And I'm so mad. I'm on the side of the road. I'm so mad that I actually pull up the app again. I'm like, I'm going anyway. I couldn't bring myself to spend the money. After flushing that money away, I couldn't bring myself to spend the money. What, Chris? And Chris said he didn't want to get the nosebleeds. I'm fine with the nosebleeds. The ones I had before were not right by the field or anything like that, but $200 because I bought tickets to the wrong freaking game. I am such an idiot.
1: And now...
2: Here's a headline.
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1: headlines we didn't get to.
0: It's official. California Governor Gavin Newsom signs the Stop Nick Shirley Act into law. Journalists can now be fined and jailed for uncovering Democrat fraud. That is how, well, it's what I've explained so many times before, the largest criminal network in the history of the world is the Democrat Party in the United States of America. That is, they exist to help criminals steal. What Trump said about Ilhan Omar has conservatives popping champagne. Apparently, ICE has begun proceedings against Ilhan Omar. Ilhan Omar committed immigration fraud. Do I think that she's going to be denaturalized and deported? I don't know, but I could see it, and she certainly deserves it. She can take her old dirtball family with her. Washington Post ordered to reinstate columnist Karen Atiya after being terminated over Charlie Kirk posts. We are in a dark place in this country. Jesse, yes, you're reading it right. Dan Sullivan endorses Dan Sullivan over Dan Sullivan in the Alaska Senate race. I'm not even going to read you an explanation. I just wanted to be able to read that headline because I thought it was very entertaining. Exclusive, U.S. taxpayers fund $230 million in woke intersectionality grants studying race, class, and privilege. Remember what I just said about the Democrat Party being the largest criminal network in the history of the world? No criminal network operates on quite this scale. We shall return tomorrow to do all this again and have a good time, all right?

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4: To Iran's trading partners. I'm Lisa Lacera, Fox News. The Trump administration telling them the clock is ticking to cut economic ties with Tehran.
5: Describing an economic D-Day, Treasury Secretary Scott Bessent says new U.S. sanctions will block all foreign revenue streams to Iran.
6: Our objective is to sever every economic lifeline that sustains this tyrannical regime until Tehran stands alone.
5: Bessent says President Trump and Treasury officials are calling counterparts to deliver timelines for countries to cut ties with Iran or face stiff secondary sanctions.
6: If they do not take action, we will do so unilaterally through Treasury authorities.
5: China, Turkey, and the United Arab Emirates are among Iran's largest trading partners.
4: Fox's Jared Halpern at the White House. As the trade war between the U.S. and Canada heats up, the Associated Press reports Canada will announce retaliatory tariffs against the U.S. tomorrow. The State Department preparing to revoke the business and tourism visas of up to 200,000 foreigners who have applied for or are currently seeking asylum status in the U.S. A State Department spokesman says the department's working with the Department of Homeland Security to identify and revoke the non-immigrant visas of foreigners who came to the U.S. claiming to be short-term visitors, but then filed for asylum. On day 19 of the trial of the Massachusetts mom accused of killing her kids, the defense asked for a mistrial.
7: As prosecutors presented rebuttal witnesses, Lindsey Clancy's defense attorney Kevin Reddington objected to what he said was the Commonwealth discussing Catholicism.
8: I believe it was intentional. Misconduct.
7: Prosecutor Shannon Buckingham said her witness, Dr. Kirk Halbrun, was getting at whether Clancy knew her actions were wrongful.
4: Fox's Gernal Scott. The judge did not declare a mistrial. 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
1: And happy to be with you tonight. We have another hour with our guest, Chris Fleming, who will take your calls and your questions. He's a paranormal investigator, a researcher, a medium. We've been talking a lot about ghosts, and I'm getting a lot of email questions coming in, like one from Michael, who said he is preparing for an early morning show. He said he's an old blind disc jockey, and he says sometimes he'll be at the radio station by himself, and he'll hear voices, whispers, female voices, which is kind of interesting. I think anyone that's worked the late night shift and you're the only one in the building kind of has that exact same feeling like Michael here, right? I wonder if there's something else here with me. I just can't see it right now. I get a lot of that. Sometimes I'm at a radio station building late at night and I wonder, because of all the different people that have passed through there, could there be something to this? Chris Fleming is our guest, and we're going to take some of your calls in this hour. Ghost stories, if you have an experience for yourself, or maybe you're just curious. One person emailed in and wanted to know if he ever sees pets. I thought that's a good question. So why don't you call in your questions, and I'll try to get through some of the email ones as well. Ryan Recker at coasttocoastam.com. 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
7: A child or some of these poor aborted babies in America, do they become like middle adults too? Or are we babies and old people? And if we're old people, how do I need to dress to die? Do I need to be able to defend myself? Thank you.
8: Great question. That's easily answered. People need to remember that our consciousness, our soul, which comes from the source, okay, we're already intelligent. We're already an adult, so to speak, okay? But what is an adult? I mean, you could be 100,000 years old, right? You could have been created and had many lives or been around for a long period of time. When people pass away, okay, and they go to the other side, I've had many lives. You read the book, Brian Weiss, Many Lives, Many Masters. I've had regressions. I've seen some of my other lives. My name isn't Chris in my other lives. I look slightly different in the other lives. So what does my form look like when we go to the other side? Well, that's your choice and how you want to look. Most people on the other side, they don't want to look old. They don't want to look really young, okay? They choose in between the 20 and 30-year range. Most souls take that range because they feel comfortable with it, all right? When a child passes away and goes to the other side, their consciousness comes out of the vessel. They go through a transformation. They have their physical body. They go into a celestial body. The celestial body becomes their true high consciousness, becomes their true self. And in recognizing that true self, they realize that within this past life, they may have only lived 8 years or 20 years. And if someone else lived 80 years, okay, I lived 80 years, but other lives I've lived for 5 years, or I was only a baby and passed away. So your true consciousness goes to your higher self, which is not a child. Which, and we know this too, is when you've had children that are born start talking about their past life, whether they were a fighter pilot or whether they were some other person in another life, and then you check that and they did have another life. Same thing with spirits. But the question is that we as paranormal investigators deal with is sometimes, why are their children ghosts here? You know, why don't they just go over? Sometimes they're trapped, but a lot of times it's negative entities pretending to be children. Because there's investigators don't have that in discernment, or they don't know, may not know what questions to ask, so they can be manipulated by these tricksters.
1: Wow. Okay. Thank you for the call, Gail. Let's go to the wild card line, and Mary is in Ohio. You're on Coast to Coast AM. Go ahead.
9: Hello, you guys. Really great show tonight. I appreciate it very much. Two really quick stories and a question. My husband passed away. And I now have a beautiful granddaughter, and I'm feeding her a bottle, and I'm looking at her, and then I watch her eyes go up to the ceiling, and she mm-hmm. looks like she's following something. So I, of course, assume that's my husband. So I start showing her pictures of my husband, and I tell her, that's your grandpa. So then she's gotten a little older, and we would be somewhere, and I'd say, is your grandpa here? And she would say, yes. And then I said, run over there and go say hi, Grandpa. So she did, and then she paused for a minute like she was listening, and then she ran at me full steam and gave me a giant hug. And then when she just started walking, she was in my house, and I'm following her, and I have a bust of the Virgin Mary, and she walked right towards it, picked it up, and I'm watching her look at it, and then all of a sudden she says, Mama. And then she kissed it. And I said, beautiful. Oh, my gosh. I said, beautiful. Penny, do you remember? This is Mother Mary. I said, do you remember her? And she said, yes. And I said, is she nice? And she says, oh, yes. And so my question is, she sees things. I mean, I have no idea how she knew that was Mary. But since she's so young and she does see things, do you think that will stay with her, or it's just because she's so young and she'll outgrow it?
8: That's a great question. Years ago, we had this conversation, me and a couple other counselors. And in discussing this, there are certain children that will grow into that, and they will have more abilities and utilize it their whole life. While some children, it will fade and it goes away. The question then relates as, why is it some children will continue this, some don't? Well, normally it has to do with whatever their path and destiny is. They may not need that. You have children, when we're born into this life, we still have some memories from the past life or from the other side, and we're able to see them. But as we start going through that 5 to 6 years, we start to realize more about this reality in this three-dimensional realm, and we start to gain our identity. We no longer pay attention to that stuff.
1: Okay. How about we go to Dylan on the wild card line? He's in Wisconsin. Dylan, you're on Coast to Coast AM. Go ahead.
10: Hey, this is Dylan. I've been listening for a long time. I really appreciate your guys' show and everything. And so my past life, I remember kind of being like a famous baseball player, but I can't really peg it because by the time I turned 5, it kind of died off.
8: Yeah.
10: Like when I was younger, I remember up until like when I turned 5, and then I just couldn't remember a whole lot of it after that.
8: Understood.
10: Does that kind of make sense to you guys?
8: Yeah, like, no, it totally makes sense. I mean, you look at what John Mack had done with children that have abductions and everything else. I've been a counselor 20 years, so I understand this. I've worked with children and kids that have had past lives or other ghosts, you know, telling them that they're dead and stuff like that. So what you're talking about is you start fading from that memory because you're distancing yourself and you're creating a brand new world, a brand new life for your soul. So a lot of that has to go away. But some people still have memories, dreams, fascinations, or interests from their previous life. What I would suggest you do, and it's really cool because I've had several done all the way going back to the 1990s, is seek out someone that does past life regression, okay? But make sure they're legit and they've been doing it for a period of time, okay? And then what happens is you go through that session, definitely record it, whether it's video or audio, make sure you got a recording, because even though you're going to tap into that, you're going to remember a lot of it, it's always nice to go back to the tape because sometimes you'll forget some of those little things. And I find it fascinating, not only with myself, but other people that have done it, because then you realize some of those traits from that other life, whether it's strengths or weaknesses you've brought into this life that you need to work on, or you utilize those strengths in this life. So I think that's fascinating because I played baseball for years and love baseball, that you've had that. And I think you owe it to yourself to go seek and find out who you were in that life. And then what you focus on is you focus on the strengths. And then also, if there was any weaknesses with that individual, if you find out about that person, is you work on those within this life. Because sometimes if we don't figure it out in the past life, we may need to figure it out in this life or the next life. So it's good to try to get that accomplished within this life.
1: All right, let's go west of the Rockies. And Mary Jane is in Washington State. Mary Jane, you're on Coast to Coast AM. Go ahead.
11: Hi there. I'm having
1: we got you. Go ahead.
11: Okay. In 1972, in November, I was flight flighted from Las Vegas Hospital to Loma Linda University Hospital. And I arrived around 1 in the morning. And at 6 or so in the morning, I was taken into a major surgery that lasted 5 or 6 hours. During the surgery, I died. Now, I'm up above, you know, on the second level, watching these doctors saying, well, she's gone. She's gone. The one major doctor said, no, let's continue working on her. She has children back in Vegas. And a baby girl. So they kept working on me. And finally they said, nope, there's nothing. She's gone. So they moved me to a gurney. Meanwhile, I'm watching them from up above. And they moved me to a gurney, pulled my hand, covered me with a sheet, tuck it in all the way around this mattress, and roll me to across the room. I thought I was in recovery, but no, they rolled me to the elevator door for the morgue. And I am there for a whole hour begging these nurses, who I found out later were cleanup nurses, three of them, washing utensils and cleaning up this operating room. And I'm crying out to them, please, nurses, bring me some warm blankets. I'm freezing cold.
8: Yep.
11: But they wouldn't hear me. They couldn't. I could see them over there across the room. So, I mean, it was so weird. But for an hour, I kept begging them to bring me warm blankets. And no response. One by one, these three gals leave the operating room. And one says to the other, go home. I know you need to pick up your children from school. I hear this whole thing. And I see them. But at the same time, I thought I'm in the recovery room. Anyway, I was there for an hour and two nurses left. And I knew there was only one left. Now, at the time, I wasn't into the Lord at all. I was into transcendental meditation and all kinds. I had a psychic healer in Vegas for the show people, and I was working as a waitress for Howard Hughes at the time. Anyway, I keep calling, and now there's only one left, and I can hear her and see her finishing up across the room, cleaning up and such. And so I'm begging her, please, nurse, please bring me some warm blankets and freeze them. But nothing happened, and I just finally cried out, Jesus, help me. And all of a sudden, this nurse comes over to the gurney, untucks the seat, and goes, lady, was that you? I heard something. Please, I got it. And she wanted me to move a finger. Okay, I got your left hand. Move a finger. I couldn't. She goes to the leg and hip that had been operated on. Okay, move a toe. Any toe.
8: Wow.
11: Finally, she goes to the left toe. She said, move a toe. And I pray, please, Lord, let me jiggle a toe. And I jiggled a toe, and she ran out of the room.
1: I can't imagine.
8: That's amazing.
1: Oh my goodness, Mary Jane.
8: You went through that. You used your free will to decide, I want to be back in my body. I want to be, help me be back in my body and move to prove to them I'm still here.
1: I can't imagine that. That seems, I think there was a Twilight Zone about that. Although the thought, I just don't know how often something like that happens. That's terrifying to think.
8: It happens a lot. There's a lot of cases like that. I can share one story real quick. I was sharing with you when I had my car accident, I would stop breathing at night. And then one night I open up my eyes and I'm in the void and I'm looking around and I'm like, where the heck am I? What am I doing? I'm in this black room floating in nothingness. And then I look down and I see this figure. I said, wait, there's a blurry figure there. What is that? And I go closer to it and I realize it's my body. And as I'm looking at my body, I'm like, oh my God, but how could that be me? I'm here, right? I'm like, this is me. No, that's my vessel. And I go, oh my God, I stopped breathing. So I'm yelling at my body, breathe, breathe, breathe. And all of a sudden my eyes open up on the body and its mouth opens up and I shoot back into the body. And as I shoot back in the body, I sit up gasping for air, that one breath of life and my body, and I'm back in my body and I start choking and I'm like, oh my God, I stopped breathing again. And I was in that thing. So I understand exactly what she was talking about. And you just seem so normal. There's no pain, answering your question before. There's no pain. It's like, it's truly you, but you're just not in your car. You're not in your vessel.
1: Well, she said she felt cold. So she can tell
8: that happens too.
1: Sensations like that.
8: And a lot happens. A lot of people too that have had anesthesia, when they go in, they get really cold, because when your temperature drops, your body, you could die. I mean, they got to keep you warm. So she was still trying to get in and out of the body, but the body wasn't warm because it wasn't accepting the body yet. I mean, it wasn't accepting the soul. So it was cold because it had been cold for a period of time. So what she was feeling as she started to reconnect with the body was that coldness.
1: Wow. It's just hard for me to imagine. I mean, these nightmare scenarios of people, buried alive and the feeling of that, that's kind of similar in a way.
8: Yeah, well, I don't want to go down the Tales from the Crypt stories.
1: Let me read a couple of emails because I know we're going to go to break here soon. And maybe I can get through some of these. One person wanted to know, when they were sleeping on a friend's couch, they woke up and they were in this state where they were almost like completely frozen, paralysis.
8: Mm-hmm. Paralysis.
1: And they feel like there was some sort of battle going on, a guardian angel fight versus a demon. Do you ever hear about things like that?
8: All the time. Yeah, I had a couple of those as a kid, studied that with other investigators. And then we've also induced that using the Gateway program, where we've gone out of the body and come back. So what happens is when you go to sleep at night, there's a lot of times you leave your body. You go travel. You go to spirit realm. You see loved ones. You see guides. But when you come back, a lot of that's filtered out. You don't remember it. Sometimes you do. But what happens during those soul travels, as you come back, there's parasitic entities and other things that can follow you. So what can happen is, when you're back in your body and you feel like you can't move, there's one of two things occurring. One is, your soul's not fully in the body yet, You know, it's like trying to start your car, but you're not in there yet with the key, you know, and it's not moving and it's not doing anything, is you're not fully in the body yet. And that's based on the breath. It's like breathing in, breathing out. Once you start breathing again, then you can start moving the body. But fear skips in because you forget to do that and you're stuck and it's not moving. The second thing is that negative entities and parasites can sometimes follow you and they want to push you out of the body because they want to possess that vessel. They want to go into that vessel. What can happen during that time is angels and guides can show up to try to say, no, you don't have permission to be in this vessel because guides and angels can see from a higher dimension. They can see everything's going on that we don't always see.
1: Okay. Real quick, because I know we're going to break, another person emailed in and wanted to know if you ever see pets.
8: Yes, and to answer the question, absolutely. I've had 5 cats that have passed away, and I've had experiences with some of them after they passed away, not only seeing them, but also hearing their voice and capturing my mom's cat on recorder after it had passed away a week before.
1: Wow. Another person wanted to know, any siblings of yours ever have these experiences?
8: My sister has had some experiences. She almost died when I was a little kid. I had a dream about her dying 6 months before it happened. My mom rehearsed the dream with me, and then when it happened, I reacted correctly, saving her life.
1: Wow. Wow. Okay. We're going to take some more phone calls coming up after the break. If you have a question or a comment or an experience for Chris Fleming, give us a call now. We'll try to get through as many calls as we can. ChristopherFleming.com is the website, or if you want to email your questions, Ryan Recker at coasttocoastam.com. Don't go anywhere.

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1: We have so many people on the phone lines right now. I don't even know if we have a line open. It looks like we have a lot of calls for our guest here. And if you wanted to ask a question to Chris Fleming, this would be the time to do it. Maybe you can email me, ryanrecker@coasttocoastam.com. But once we start getting through some of these phone call questions and comments, a line will open up and you may be able to pop on there. In the next hour, we'll do open lines so we can keep talking about this next hour too. 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All right, we'll continue with Chris Fleming. Your comments and questions next on Coast to Coast AM. 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
1: And welcome back to Coast AM. I'm Ryan Recker. If you want to email me, ryanrecker@coasttocoastam.com. I try to reply to emails during the break. Our guest here is Chris Fleming. And if you have a comment or question for him, we'll take some more of these calls in the next 20 minutes or so. Chris, are you ready to take a few more?
5: Yeah, I just want to say something real quick. Previously, you had a gentleman named Michael that was in the studio that was hearing voices. The one thing I want to share with people is if you sense ghosts around, whether it's in some place you work or some place in your home, and I know this from experience in the places that I live, the house I'm in now 20 years, and even the previous place, you have to set a rule, a precedent. So when I moved in here, I started having some ghost experiences. And I realized that these ghosts were from the land. They had been here for a period of time. So I said, listen, here's the rule. There can be no negative spirits, no evil spirits here. And I did cleansing and prayers. But any human spirits that are here, if you want to stay here, here's the

0: in the wild card line. Josh is in Minnesota. Josh, you're on Coast to Coast AM with Chris Fleming. Go ahead.
1: Hey, Chris, it's Josh from Minnesota.
2: Hey, Josh.
1: I'm just wondering about this reoccurring dream I keep having. It's I get it every about 6 months to a year. It's always repeating, and it's me. I'm not an important person. I'm standing off on the sideline, and it's like it's kind of like Roman Empire times where somebody important is walking up these marble stairs, and me and all these other common people are standing on the sideline watching this Roman figure walk up these stairs. And at some points it's very vivid, and some points it's kind of dull. And I'm trying to figure out what this means. And I just, whenever I get this dream, I just get really like happy, because it's always good to have it, but it only comes every 6 months to a year. And
2: understood. Yeah, it's a quantum memory that's recorded in your life force, in your soul. And sometimes those will pop up, those memories, whether it's in the dream state, it could even be in the waking state. Like I said regarding someone earlier, this is the best thing you can do, because I had a life as a Roman soldier with two other soldiers. We left, we got killed by Picts 2 months later in the forest. We got attacked by them. So what I would suggest to you, okay, because you keep having this, that means that there's something significant in that life that's carrying over into this life. So seek someone out to have a regression done, have it recorded, study it, okay? What happens during the regression, you go back to that time period and who you were, and you start revealing details about who you were, about your life from the beginning to the end, or you focus on what is essentially important. And if the therapist is really good, what they'll do is they'll say, okay, let's go there and find out why you keep having this dream. Is there any unfinished business, or is there anything that from that life that is essential for you to know within this life, okay?
0: All right, let's go to east of the Rockies. William is in Nashville, Tennessee. You're on Coast to Coast AM with Chris Fleming. Go ahead.
3: Yeah, I was just trying to find out, like, so there's, like, segments, a lot of segments. Like, I remember being born. I remember going to heaven. I didn't know kind of what that means. I remember everything like so well, like it's not even like it don't fade out.
2: That's really
3: so
2: cool.
3: I'm just trying to, yeah. I mean,
2: so
3: I
2: what's your like your question? What do you want to know, or what are you searching for?
3: Reincarnation, pretty much. Yeah, like, okay. I mean, is it possible to pass lives? I remember like three different things. Like I said, I remember going to heaven. I remember getting born. Yeah. Once the door opened up underneath me, I went down.
2: Yeah.
3: I remember kind of maybe being a soldier at one point, and like right. In Athens, Greece, where the temple.
2: There was a lot of wars back then. Yep.
3: Right.
2: Yep.
3: Yeah, I don't remember that. Well, I didn't see that until actually recently. Like, it was 2018 or 2019 when I saw it. It was like deja vu. Like, I've been there.
2: Yeah. So, no, it's really cool. You know, that, and yeah, that does happen. And, you know, that accumulates within our life force in representing who we are today. You know, we go through many stages. Every time we come here, it's a lesson. It's like going to school. We're building our soul from the source. The source took its consciousness, put it in these spiritual vessels, but gave us independent free will to go learn. And our whole goal is, like people say, what's the purpose? Well, the purpose is for us to elevate. And if we so choose to do so, to go back to the creator with all this knowledge, but yet maintain our individual personality. And some of us have many lives. Some of us only have a few. Depends how far we want to go and what's important for that spiritual development. So you already recognize you've had several different lives. That's pretty cool.
0: All right. Let's go back to the wild card line. And Jim is in New Jersey. Jim, you're on Coast to Coast AM. Go ahead.
4: I was wondering, if, say, in a museum, if there are any Cro-Magnon or Neanderthal spirits roaming
2: great
4: around,
2: because
4: their bones and tools are there, and if you were to get, like, an EVP from them, would it be nothing but, like, grunts and stuff, you know?
2: I went to the Science and Industry in Chicago. This was probably about 8 years ago. I brought my digital recorder.

0: I'd called beforehand, and I tried to get a private investigation. They wouldn't let me. But I asked them, when was the one day where it's really like kind of vacant? There's not many people there, and it was on a Tuesday. So I went on a Tuesday, and I remember I was walking through the Asia where there was figures of animals and stuff like that. And as I was walking through, I was trying to get some EVPs, and I did. I got several different EVPs. But one of the most amazing thing was, as I was walking through, a revelation hit me, a spiritual revelation. Like, oh, my God, look at all these animals that are stuffed. And I hear a voice say they were killed, that they were purposely killed and brought into these museums all over the world. So they were hunted down, killed, and brought. I said, oh, that's horrible. You know, they were taken out of their habitat. And I said, why? Why did they do this? And the voice on my recorder says, because man kills man. And as long as man kills man, they will always kill other animals without any consequences. And I was just like, oh, this is so disappointing, you know, depressing when we consider that. So in his question to that is, I did go over to the Cro-Magnon era where they had it like that, but it was too noisy. There was a lot of kids that were there from the one group, but that's why I went to the Asia section. So I have not had that opportunity, but I would love to be able to go do that in that specific spot. Very. Nobody else there. So no contamination is what we're looking at. No contamination.
1: Very interesting. Well, let's say someone here listening tonight, if you are someone that runs a museum or would have special access to this, how about ChristopherFleming.com? Have yourself reach out to Christopher here.
0: Please do.
1: ChristopherFleming.com. Yeah, maybe we can set something up. Let's go back to the wild card line. Brother Don is in Kent, Ohio. You're on Coast to Coast AM. Go ahead.
2: Oh, brothers Ryan and Chris, happy Sabbath. You know,
0: thank you.
2: Chris, I have a couple. I have a question and a couple comments. Now,
0: please
2: you
0: do.
2: Know, your mother was gifted, your grandmother. So, there's kind of like this generational possession there. Have you ever questioned the accuracy of what you've acquired from the Ouija board? And I want to read a comment here.
0: Yeah.
2: This is I grew up Roman Catholic, and this is Ecclesiastes 9, verse 5 and 6. For the living know that they shall die. But the dead know not anything. Neither is there a reward for them. Their memory is forgotten. Also, their loves, their hatred, their envy is now perished. Neither is there any more portion forever in anything that is done under the sun. So it seems like death is final. In the New Testament, Hebrews 9, it says...
0: But it also says in Corinthians that you shall leave your terrestrial body and you now have a celestial body.
2: You say that's in Corinthians?
0: Yes, it is.
2: Okay, I'll have to I'll check. Well, I think that's dealing with angels.
0: No, not at all. Not at all. And it also says that the Holy Spirit can come to you and you will have these gifts and abilities. And that comes from Saul, became Paul, who was persecuting Christians. And Jesus turned him around and he went to go speak through Corinthians. It's amazing. Yeah, you need to read that. Not only that, Jesus also on the third day, he descended. Some people argue he went to hell. He didn't go to hell. He descended into the darkness. And in that darkness were all these souls that were in slumber, sleep, lost. And then for days they walked around the streets. And then they were ascended into heaven.
1: Okay. Let's take another call here. Wild card line. Susan is in Arkansas. Susan, you're on Coast to Coast AM. Go ahead.
3: Hi. Thanks for taking my call. I had a question about... I went into a trance, and in this trance, I was this creature, if you will, tall and wispy, like white, but almost like a see-through white, like translucent, but definitely white. Anyways, when I came to where I guess I was supposed to go, there was four seats, and I took the fourth seat, and I heard a voice say, it's about time. We've been waiting.
0: Wow. I'm going to share some of the... Were you in a white room? Was the room white at all or black?
3: I was staring at the TV.
0: Okay.
1: Okay.
0: Okay, and these beings were around you?
3: A white room.
0: A white room, okay. Okay, no, that's good. There are these voids. I had this experience when we were doing Dead Famous. I went into an induced trance to try to contact Bing Crosby. all of a sudden I'm in this white room and there's chairs and I see all these souls sitting down in the chairs and I felt like I was not supposed to be there. And I was seeing souls come and go. And then all of a sudden the spirit next to me appears and I say, who are you? He says, I was the soul that was known as Bing Crosby, but I've had many lives and many names. And all of a sudden I saw this like card deck, like just, you know, like time machine type thing where you see all these different lives. You're like, look at all these people. This person, this soul was all these different people. And here I am asking him about just his incarnation as Bing Crosby. I felt so like I was lacking something. You know, I said, oh my God, I'm so embarrassed, you know? And I was seeing in this room with these tall, wispy white figures, okay? But it seems like they had these almost like, not fishbowl heads, but they had these round, like ballish type heads, these beings, intelligent beings. They were responsible for these souls coming and going. So I'm wondering if she had, that she was in that space, that she witnessed that space where these souls come and go through many lives.
1: Okay. Thank you very much for the call. Let's try, how about back to the wild card line? And Karen is calling in from Paramount, California. Karen, you're on Coast to Coast AM. Go ahead.
4: Hi there. This is Karen calling from Paramount. I wrote down a question and I'd just like to read it. I'd like to know how much control over digital devices and electronic transmissions can these entities have, such as sending messages through different frequencies. So even if they are not heard, they might be read. And the second part, I wrote,
0: ITC,
4: if they are stuck here, how much impotence or force can they exert on this physical realm?
0: Very good question. Depends how much they learn to know and interact and at what stage they are consciously in between this realm or the next realm. But what you're discussing is instrumental transcommunication, ITC. Okay, and there's various forms of that. When you go EVP, reel-to-reel players, we got radios, we got electromagnetic detections, all those types of things. And it depends upon them because remember, they're conscious energy. So they are energy. When you take a look at Tesla, you look at Einstein, they talk about, and Edison, they talk about waves. If you want to learn anything about the universe, talk about waves. We know with waves through electromagnetic field that they can travel, right? The consciousness is also in the ether and can travel from one place to the next. You look at the global conscious experiment. You look at all these other experiments and things that we've done in the paranormal community regarding this type of stuff to make activations within lights, within frequencies, extra low frequencies, as well as static noise, light bulbs exploding, TVs. All these types of things, they're able to affect certain forms of electronics and communications. Why? Because energy flows through there, waves flow through there, and they are able to tap into that field within the ether because that's all they are, is pure energy. So when their energy, no longer a physical body, they recognize what's going on outside our visual spectrum in the electromagnetic spectrum. So they become very familiar with that. Once they're familiar with that, they're able to learn how to manipulate that.
1: Okay. Let's go to the first time caller line. And this is in Buffalo, New York. Old St. Brody, you're on Coast to Coast AM. Go ahead.
5: Peace, love, and blessings to everyone. Shabbat shalom to the elect and chosen. I've been meaning to call for the longest, and I have a near-death experience that I don't really like to tell people about, but I know we have the right crowd here.
0: Absolutely. We'd love to hear it, man. Share it with us.
1: Yep, but we only have about a minute, so go ahead.
5: All right. A friend of mine and myself, we were taking a drive to a nearby city in the spring of 1995, and we hit a patch of black ice and spun into the lane next to us where there was a truck coming doing about 55, 60 miles an hour. And the last thing I remember seeing, I was the passenger, and I looked out the passenger window, and here's the grill of the truck just screaming down on me. And all my brain said was, this is going to hurt. Then, boom, I wasn't in my body anymore. I was in a gray, cloudy world, and there was a black silhouette of a man in the cloud. And he said, I can take you now, but I choose not to. And, boom, I was back in the car.
0: Yep. That's
1: amazing.
0: Wild.
1: Thank you for sharing that. Okay,
0: thanks.
1: Traumatic experiences like that. That could happen sometimes, kind of knock you out and back in.
0: Oh, in and out, absolutely.
1: Wow. Okay, I want people to make sure they know how to reach you after the show because, wow, these last 2 hours went by so fast. ChristopherFleming.com, is that the best way?
0: Yeah, ChristopherFleming.com.
1: And you're on social media, I know. We're connected on Twitter now. What's your handle?
0: Chris Fleming Official. Christopher Fleming Official, I think.
1: Yeah, I think you're right. I had a great time talking to you. Thank you for all the comments, questions, all the callers here. I think you did a great job. We'll have to do it again soon, Chris. You're listening to Coast AM. We're going to open up the phone lines. It is a Friday night.
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12: Tesla is recalling nearly 3 million vehicles in China over concerns doors may be difficult to open in an emergency. The recall comes alongside recalls announced by 8 other automakers, affecting a total of around 4.3 million vehicles in China. Canadian Prime Minister Mark Carney says tariffs on the U.S. will begin September 8th. He announced the move on Saturday.
13: Canada will match Washington's new tariffs, dollar for dollar.
12: The new U.S. tariffs impact about $20 billion worth of Canadian imports.
13: Canadian exports to the United States lower costs for American families. In contrast, tariffs are taxes. Taxes which are ultimately paid by U.S. consumers.
12: He called the whole thing a bad deal and said America has changed. Louisiana's governor says SpaceX plans to build a spaceport in Vermilion Parish. Tammy Trujillo with details.
14: Many residents of the coastal parish aren't happy with the idea of a 130,000-acre rocket facility landing in the middle of the undeveloped marsh. New state laws passed earlier this year protect the potential facility from noise or nuisance complaints and damage claims. The new measures also exempt such facilities from certain property taxes and public records laws.
12: And former Stone Brewing employees will be laid off and 3 locations will be shut down.
15: Sephora USA, which owns the Escondida site, sold Stone Brewing to Firestone Walker Brewing Company and Duval Mortgat USA earlier this year. The new owners plan to move production to facilities in Kansas City, Missouri, and Paso Robles. 220 workers will lose their jobs, with the first 58 layoffs coming in October. Stone Brewing was founded in San Marcos in 1996 and was part of the West Coast craft brewing craze of the early 2000s and 2010s. I'm Rich Cassone.
12: And Walmart has announced customers at select stores are able now to use a tap-to-pay option at checkout. The company says it plans to roll out tap-to-pay at all Walmart and Sam's Club locations by the end of the year. I'm Monica Nelson with your consumer and business news.
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1: Thought we had a great first couple of hours to the show, and we still have another 2 hours since it's a Friday night. It is open line, so we want to talk about the things you want to talk about. What's on your mind? What happened this week? Anything stand out? You have any experiences you want to share? And it's a wide variety of things we can talk about on a night like this. And that's why I enjoy open lines. Sometimes you'll just open things up and then we'll take a completely different direction to the show. As soon as we hear something that sounds so outrageous that people would think no one has ever experienced this, well, you better believe there are people listening right now that have experienced the things you've experienced. And they'll also back you up and share some of those experiences. Feel free to give us a call. I think the phone lines may actually be full to start open lines. But as soon as we start to get through some of these phone calls, it'll open up a line for you. If you want to email me, ryanrecker@coasttocoastam.com is the email address. I do like seeing those. I try to respond to emails during the break. And I will try to get to as many of the email questions and comments as I can. Coming up on Coast to Coast AM.
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1: And welcome back to Coast AM. I'm Ryan Recker. If you want to email me, ryanrecker@coasttocoastam.com. I try to reply to those during the break. It is a Friday night. We do have open lines, and I would like to hear from you. So how about we go straight to it? Let's start with, how about we go to Brent from Wisconsin? Brent, you're on Coast to Coast AM. Good to have you on. What's going on?
7: Hi, Ryan. Thanks for talking to me.
1: So what's up?
7: Hey, I really appreciate you saying that there was outrageous things happening. And if you have a story that you need to share, there's other people that have definitely had the same thing. And I hope that's true, because I think I'm being abused by a ghost in my house. It started really, really simply with like weird movements at night. But now I think it's getting more aggressive. And I think, to be honest with you, the ghost has started to sexually assault me.
1: When you say abuse, you believe physical touch is going on. I think when sometimes people hear that, they think the ghosts are harassing them. What makes you think that it's touching you? Like, what's the... Because I'm going to ask this in a serious way, and I got to be honest, Brent, I'm going to tread carefully here because sometimes I don't know. So what makes you believe that's happening?
7: I feel sometimes when I'm sleeping, I feel pressure in kind of inappropriate places. And sometimes I wake up with clothes removed.
1: Do you live alone?
7: Yeah, I do.
1: Okay. And how long have you lived alone for?
7: Just about 2 months.
1: Okay, so it's fairly new. Is this a new location you're living in?
7: Yeah.
1: Okay. Is it like an apartment complex, a home? Kind of give me an idea of the setting.
7: Yep, I have a new apartment.
1: Okay, so if you're new to living on your own, is it possible that you might be sleepwalking or doing some of these things, or this might be a really deep dream? Have you tried to eliminate some of those ideas?
7: I mean, those are certainly ideas that I can take into account. I just thought it was unlikely that that was happening because, like I said, things were like falling off shelves, like weird objects were moving around. So that's why I thought that it was a haunting.
1: Yeah. Okay. Well, Chris Fleming, we had on as a guest in the last couple of hours, and, you know, we talked about some of these things. Maybe you should try to lay down the ground rules of your place. Maybe just openly, if you believe there is something there that is doing this to you, just flat out say, this is off limits. Try it tonight. I mean, before you go to bed, say, this is off limits. We're not doing this. This is not welcome. And maybe that can help change the feelings that are going on. Brent, I tell you what, for the first caller on Open Lines, you did absolutely test that theory when it comes to, I bet someone else has experienced that. I guess we're going to find out tonight during Open Lines if anyone else has experienced something similar. Thank you very much for the call. I wasn't expecting to get such a unique call right off the bat, honestly. That is a first for me. Let's go back to the wild card line, and Mark is in Las Vegas. Mark, you're on Coast to Coast AM. Go ahead.
8: Oh, Ryan. Thanks. It's been a while since I called in. I'm really happy to get to talk to you. Anyway, what I wanted to talk about was quite a few years back, my father bought this van, a GMC van, and he really loved the van. It was really nice. And anyway, the one day I was over his house, and he was really frustrated and upset, and he said he couldn't find the interior light switch, and that was located in the middle of the dashboard, in the upper part of the dashboard, and it was there, and then it wasn't. Now, at the time, he was in really bad health, and he was taking a lot of pain meds, and still being active, but he was, taking a lot of meds. So I thought, maybe he was confused. But I still helped him look for it, and I couldn't find it either. I mean, we were, like, feeling all over the dash, looking everywhere. It just wasn't there. And, but, it was just for turning the interior lights off if you had the doors open and you wanted the lights to be off. And he died not long after that, and I wound up taking over the van. And the one day, it was quite a while after that, I was going into town, and I just happened to accidentally see the switch. It was right there in the middle of the dash, in the upper part of the dash. And I was like,
1: "Where was that before?"
8: Pardon me.
1: Where was that before? It just showed up out of nowhere.
8: Yeah. It was like not there at all. Like when he first bought the van, it was there. And then, but I didn't know about it, you know. And then I was over his place that one day, and he couldn't find it, and I couldn't find it. And, I mean, we really looked thoroughly. It just was not there, you know. Right. And so, and of course, he was really confused and frustrated and, you know, he just couldn't. You know, I guess that would be frustrating, you know.
1: Well, and do you think he was playing a trick on you? Do you think that, you know, after you inherit this van after the fact and it starts to show up, it's kind of one last little gag?
8: Oh, geez. I mean, like if he was, I saw it by accident and it was easy to see. I mean, like we would have seen, felt it or seen it easily. It was located in a really visible, easy spot, you know, when I finally saw it, and it worked and everything. And but as far as him playing a joke on me, I mean, he did like to tease and all that. Him and my uncles, they all did, you know. But I don't know how he would have been able to make it reappear.
1: Yeah, well, stranger things have happened, I guess.
8: I mean, that's a good question that you asked me, but I never thought of that, but I don't know.
1: All right.
8: I really don't know what caused all that. I just don't know.
1: Who knows? Well, thank you, Mark, for the call. I appreciate that. I feel like that happens quite frequently with me and my wife, where she'll say, can you go look for this downstairs in the pantry, or can you find this pan? It's right there. How can you not see it? This happens to me all the time. And then immediately when my wife shows up, it magically appears right in front of my face. This sounds exactly similar, except your friend probably would have laughed while my wife would yell at me. Let's go back to the phone lines, and how about the international line? And Don is in Alberta, Canada. Don, you're on Coast to Coast AM. Go ahead.
9: Hi, Ryan. I got two comments before I get to what I wanted to talk about. Is you have to, when you can't find something, you have to shift back and change your state of consciousness. Like, you can go, I've seen it 100 times where people go look for something and nobody can find it, right? And then you go back like a week or two later because your consciousness has shifted. Now all of a sudden you can find what you're looking for. The other thing,
1: isn't that something?
9: A long time ago, you talked about migraine headaches. You got to stay away from the processed seed oils. That's the one thing that messes me up every time. Is you can go onto YouTube. There's 100 videos on there about processed seed oils, and they're absolutely toxic. And if they're overheated, they're even more toxic, and they will give you a migraine headache, and they will make you sick, so sick that you think you're going to die. So I don't even do salad dressing anymore. I just stay away from all of it. Anyway, getting back on topic, the advice is for your listeners as well, is way back in the beginning time, I read a book by a gentleman called Lao Tsang Rampa. You can still get his books, and somebody's put up a website for him. But he was a Tibetan monk, and one of the things that, because he talked about astral projection, soul travel, all this other stuff, which I was, and there's Elvis Presley. He could do it since he was a kid, and his mom told him not to say anything about it. But anyway, people don't understand their potential. Like in the Tibetan monk guy, Lao Tsang Rampa, he talked about you can move objects. It's just an effortless effort, right? It takes more energy to snap your fingers down here on the physical plane. And so I worked on it, and I finally got it after 7 years. But I realized what the problem is. You can never have one stupid thought. When I first caught it, like everything was flying around the room like there was a poltergeist in there. And then later, as I was going back to base, one car makes a stupid move and all of a sudden it's flying off the road into the ditch. It was wintertime.
1: Yeah.
9: And then the next day, the same thing. So I decided at that point to let it go because I realized I have to reprogram my mind to never have a stupid thought. But when you're dealing with energy, I would really like to hear talk to your past guests.
1: Well, real quick, maybe I misunderstood what you're saying. So are you saying that you trained yourself to move things with your mind?
9: Well, it's actually not your mind that you do it with. Your mind is just the firing mechanism. The energy, you can feel the energy leaving your heart center. Each soul has this potential. Like, you can shut down, like, there's aliens that can shut down your energy field. You can do this, and it's like, and I always think, well, why can they can do that and we can't? How can they can communicate telepathically with us and we can't do that? But each human is capable of doing that.
1: Okay, you'll have to explain this to me again. So what you're describing here, and listen, I get a lot of stupid thoughts that go through my mind, constant stupid thoughts. I wouldn't be able to shut it down. It's just there's a lot of curiosity in me, and I'll start thinking about things that just randomly pop into my head. So I don't know if this is for me, but so you're saying if you shut everything down and get all the stupid thoughts out of your mind, you can actually affect physical things around you with just your, you said, coming from your heart?
9: Yeah, your brain is the firing mechanism, and it comes from your heart. You'll feel the energy leaving your heart center, and then you can move anything. You can be a...
1: Okay, what have you moved that way? Can you give me some examples of things you've moved?
9: Oh, well, when I finally got it, it was just like pictures flying off the wall, furniture moving, It was just unbelievable the first time I finally got it. But then as I was I kept it for 2 days and then I let it go. But I was throwing cars off the road. Like every time I'd say, oh, that guy's an idiot, blah, blah, blah. And all of a sudden, poof, he's off up in the ditch. The guy ended up in the snowbank as well. But the thing is the energy, you can feel it leaving. As fast as you have the thought, it comes down, goes through your heart center. That was the one thing that he didn't put in the book. It doesn't come from your brain. That's the thing that rattles around inside your head. It comes from your heart center, but that's your soul. That's the essence of your being. Just like you can take and you can shut down somebody's energy field. It's quite common. The guys that do karate, jiu-jitsu, and all that, they talk about shutting down the opponent's energy field, and that's what they try to do. But the energy comes from the heart center. But each one of us, each person as a soul, has the ability to do it. Before, when I would run into entities that were hanging around, I would go grab onto them and either take them up to a higher frequency or I take them, I just know it by frequency, but there's a river, and you can just dump them in there and the stream of life takes care of them or whatever you want to call it.
1: Yeah.
9: It's okay. I identify things by...
1: I got to go back to asking you more questions about this process. So when you were training yourself to do this, what were you doing to train yourself?
9: I'm trying to figure out. Basically, because when I was younger and we had friends, we could roll pencils around a desk or whatever, but it was unreliable, unpredictable. So you couldn't really, it wasn't something you could turn off and on, like the headlights on your car or start your car. Like you expect it to work when you put the keys in the ignition. But basically, we could roll pencils around. Sometimes it worked, sometimes it didn't, but we were trying to use our mind. And when I found out it actually comes from you, if you want to do this, because they could lift stones, do all kinds of stuff, it comes from your heart center. But
1: it
9: is a better instruction manual. So I don't know. I'm trying to figure out if you keep focusing on it. Like I've been trying to open up my third eye. I can see everything but what's in front of me. And I haven't got it yet. And I've been working on the frequency and the vibration and everything. Because I really want to be able to open up. I don't know if you know, but there's people that can naturally see all the energy fields of everything around. But I found out they have two cones in their eyes. Like each eye has two cones, and your third eye has just as many neural receptors as your regular eye does. The people that have cones in their eyes, they can see all the energy fields around everything. They'll know what you're going to do before you're going to do it.
1: That's something else, Don. I got to tell you, thank you very much for the call, but that's very fascinating in thoughts that you can move stuff. I tried to teach my kids how to wiggle their ears, and I didn't know if that was hereditary, and I remember trying to teach myself how to wiggle my ears on a long car ride. And eventually I was able to figure out the muscle and do it. I didn't know if it was a concentration thing, kind of like you're trying to learn a new muscle movement. Well, I see a name pop up on here, and it's a voice I haven't heard in a long time. In the wild card line, Big Al from St. Louis, Missouri. Could it be Big Al?
10: Have what he's having.
1: Big Al. Of course it's Big Al. How are you, sir?
10: I'm doing great. Hey, just wanted to say hey, and still cancer-free. Thank you, God.
1: Love hearing that. And I see your updates on Twitter, too. So it's always encouraging to see that.
10: We've known each other a long time. You know I lost Jeannie to cancer.
1: Right. And she was an angel.
10: We had a ghost in the house when we were married. And the ghost would move stuff, turn on the hall light when we're laying in bed. There's no way that can happen. And he loved her. And the person who passed was a man. He loved her. And she said, honey, did you say you were home last night? I'm like, no. No. And she goes, I swear to God, I heard you say, honey, I'm home. I'm like, no, that's the ghost. So finally, he kept messing, and she got mad. And she goes, now listen here. You can stay here, but you better stop it. And I mean it. You better knock it off, or you're done. I'll get somebody in here to get you out of here, and I'll knock it off. That was it.
1: That was it. You have to, you know what? I like the threatening tone. She meant business. I loved hearing that. And it was good hearing your voice again, Big Al. Wow, that is so cool to see a name that used to call into my late night talk show when I was in St. Louis. Very good guy there. All right, it is open lines, and we are taking your calls. And these open lines are filling as fast as they're opening up. So if you call in and you hear a busy signal, try calling back. But I think the international line may be open right now. We'll take some more of your calls coming up. If you want to email me, RyanRecker at coasttocoastam.com. I love Friday nights. I love open lines. And we've heard some interesting stories so far. Maybe you have one to share on Coast to Coast AM. Don't go anywhere.

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1: Got a lot of great calls already, and we're just at the start of the open lines. If you have a story for us, there's been a couple of interesting ones that came through so far. And I like the stories about people who say they have scared ghosts away from their home by telling them to leave. And you know what? I like that. And maybe those are the type of stories we need too, how to get rid of these things. If you've had experience getting rid of them, maybe you can call and tell us about that. If you want to email me, Ryan Recker at coasttocoastam.com. I had someone email me about Labor Day being the end of the summer. They are so right. I remember when I was growing up, it was always Labor Day weekend, right before you had to go back to school. Monday was off because of the holiday. Went back on the Tuesday. Parents would let you stay up late, watch the Jerry Lewis telethon, and you would stay up as long as you could. If you could catch Carrot Top, you got lucky. But normally the comedians weren't always the best at like 2 a.m. And then at the end of the telethon, Jerry Lewis would sing his famous song, You'll Never Walk Alone. He'd start crying. He was always looked like he was sweaty. And I remember crying with Jerry Lewis thinking, the summer's over. I've wasted it. I could have played more street hockey. I could have played more video games. I could have done this. I could have done that. And I'm crying with Jerry Lewis knowing that it's back to school in a day and the summer was over. So thank you for the email comments on that. Open lines are exactly that. If you want to call in now, I think we may have a couple of lines open. It's hard to tell because they've been filling up so fast. Call in now. We can start taking those and getting those ready to go. Become an insider, too. If you're an insider, you get all the shows right on your phone, your app. You can listen to them in the car. You can listen to them on your computer if you're by a desk. You have years worth of downloadable podcast, years worth of audio streaming. You got the vault. You got the classic shows. You got the new shows. You got the original articles. You can search by topic and host. There's a lot you can do. And it's all if you become an insider. Coasttocoastam.com. You can find how to do that right on the homepage. There's a link to it. And the process is simple. All right. We'll take some more of your calls. The open lines continue on Coast to Coast AM. Don't go anywhere.
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1: And welcome back to Coast AM. I'm Ryan Recker. If you want to email this Friday night, ryanrecker@coasttocoastam.com. On Fridays, we have open lines, which means we open things up to what you want to talk about. Maybe your experiences, your stories. Let's go to the first-time caller line, and Gary is in Galloway, New Jersey. Gary, you're on Coast to Coast AM. Go ahead.
4: Yeah, hi. There's one thing that puzzles me. Your guest, Christopher Fleming, he experienced life after death, and he says there's reincarnation. But now, the book written by Betty Eady, which most of it I read, she also experienced life after death. And she said there's no reincarnation. And also the Bible says there's no reincarnation. So I'm really puzzled.
1: I think that, different people have

0: as a person. I am a Christian. I am a Bible believer. And I think about, okay, if it were me, would I want to be able to enjoy the benefits of heaven, or would I want to be kind of stuck in this void? And the void doesn't sound appealing to me, honestly. It really doesn't. But I think Christopher's point was there may be some crossover in the sense of what we may think of as heaven could be a void. So people have different beliefs. I get that. Just like a lot of people here listening tonight have different beliefs on things. Let's go east of the Rockies. And Thomas is calling in from Kentucky. Thomas, you're on Coast to Coast AM. Go ahead. Thomas, are you there? It's like I can hear the phone line, but no Thomas. Let's go west of the Rockies. And Karen is in Texas. Karen, you're on Coast to Coast AM. Go ahead.
1: Hi, Ryan. The first thing I want to say is you're spot on about Labor Day.
0: Mm-hmm. And what's that about Labor Day?
1: Yeah, exactly. You hit it on the nail. And is Karen Head the one that busted the watermelon on stage?
0: Oh, Gallagher with the watermelons. Yes. Okay. What about?
1: Okay, that was Gallagher. Okay, I don't know if I remember Karen.
0: You know, Karen, I don't know if you're on a speakerphone. Sometimes they come through a little bit echoey, and I have a hard time understanding. If you're on a speakerphone, can you pick it up on the regular main line?
1: I can try. My phone.
0: Okay, let's give that a try real quick.
1: Is it better?
0: Is that better? Yes, I can hear you much better, Karen. Okay, so go ahead with your comments.
1: Okay, so I moved into a home that I didn't know. The realtor didn't tell me. My neighbor told me that the guy that built the home, his wife and daughter, were killed in an automobile accident. And after we lived here a few years, it was after my husband would go to bed, it would be like somebody was just pushing on the kitchen door outside. It's the door that comes in from the garage. And it was every night. And I hate it. I told my sister, I can't take it. I don't know what it is. There's no one there. And she said, tell it to stop. And so I did, and it stopped. And like a year later, it did it again one night. And I said, no, don't start that again. And it stopped immediately when I said that.
0: So you're saying it sounded like someone was pushing the garage door?
1: No, it's not a garage door. It's a door in the garage that goes into the kitchen.
0: Oh, gotcha. Like, okay, so kind of like I know what you mean.
1: It would be locked every night, and then it was just like somebody was pushing on it, and you could hear it, and it was just driving me crazy.
0: This door is not a shared door by any chance, is it? Or is it just a unique door to your garage?
1: It's just, you park in the garage, and then you can walk straight into the kitchen, like... It's
0: okay.
1: A back door,
0: so,
1: if you will.
0: Isn't that something? Yeah. Okay, do you think that they should disclose those things? If you're a realtor and you believe the house may have weird quirks like that, should they disclose that before you buy a house?
1: Yes, they should have told me about his wife and daughter. And it's really strange because the daughter's room is always cold. Cold, cold, cold. Like my son would have 10 blankets and it would still be freezing in there. And I don't know what that is, but first I'm going to tell you about the UFO that I saw in 1975 when I was 12 years old. I was sitting on the front porch, and it just kind of swooped down. I saw it. It was octagon shaped. It had transparent lights around the sides and one in the middle, and it was just gone. I thought when I saw it, I was like, oh, good. There was a grocery store across the street, a Piggly Wiggly. And I said, oh, it should be flying over Piggly Wiggly. But no, it was gone. I couldn't
0: see it.
1: It's gone. And then, when I was 14, I was on Lake Palestine in Texas with my parents. And we would fish at night sometimes. And there was a round white ball. It was way up high. But what was so peculiar about it was it was going so fast.
0: And this was all in Texas when this you viewed these things?
1: Yes. Okay. And I know I've heard on this show that maybe sometimes aliens come to visit people.

0: people that used to have aliens in the family, and I was like, oh, wow, weird. But, yeah, so I wanted to tell you those. Well, and I want to shout out to Ruthie real quick. We're about the same age. And when she calls in, I kind of... And when Connie Willis is on, we're about the same age. It's kind of like having a slumber party.
1: you're doing the slumber parties on Costa Mesa. Oh, thank you. Yeah. Thank you very much for the call, Karen. Appreciate it. Wouldn't that be an interesting slumber party type of show where all the listeners, we get into our pajamas and we kind of do this slumber party type of night where we tell ghost stories, kind of like what we're doing right now, but a little bit more structured in a way. Maybe we'll have to remember that at some point in the future. I'll get the flashlight out. I'll make the studio dark, and we'll kind of play it from there. How about we go to the wild card line? And Lewis is in Pennsylvania. Lewis, you're on Coast to Coast AM. Go ahead.
2: Hello, Ryan. Great show. In June 1962, three men escaped from Alcatraz, just like D.B. Cooper, the men were ever found again. And that was it. Well, I always thought that too until about 2 weeks ago. I was talking to someone in a restaurant, and I was told that what really happened was these three men were apprehended by a small part of the government, small fraction of the government. They were taken into custody. They were told they were officially dead. The men were taken to a secluded place. They had their identities changed, their names changed. They had some slight plastic surgery. Mm-hmm. And then they went through extensive training on the surface. Not reality. And then on July 20th, 1969, these three men landed on the moon.
1: You think they became astronauts from there?
2: I was told that about two weeks ago. Whether I believe it or not, it's a different story. But I'll tell you what.
1: See, this doesn't add up, story. Though. I mean, keep in mind, I lived in Ohio for a little while. My first job in radio was in Lima, and a little bit south was Wapakoneta, the home of Neil Armstrong. And they have the Air Space Museum there and a lot of great moments where it goes through Neil Armstrong's childhood. So if that theory is correct, that conspiracy theory, all of that was fabricated, and all the people that were eyewitness and people that went to school with him, people that knew the family, the Armstrongs, the childhood home, all those things would have been made up by the government in order for that conspiracy theory to work. And that's hard for me to believe.
2: Oh, another part of the story is that where there's a split is whether they actually landed on the moon. You know, the story I was told was that these three men were, you know, they went along with it because they didn't have a choice. And
1: why would the government pick them, the ones that escaped from Alcatraz to go to the moon? Why would they find them so uniquely qualified?
2: They were all expendable.
1: So if something bad happened, it wouldn't be a big deal.
2: They had them because they didn't want to go. They weren't going to go back inside because we all know. In 63, RFK shut Alcatraz down. He was the attorney general. Mm-hmm. So these men
1: Buzz Aldrin's still alive. Does Buzz Aldrin resemble any of the Alcatraz? I don't want you to get either. Well, does he resemble any of the three that have escaped Alcatraz?
2: Well, I saw a photograph, and there is a slight resemblance to all three of them.
1: Is that right? Okay, I've never kind of lined up the three.
2: I learned this all at a Mexican restaurant eating refried beans and rice in a burrito, and I was told this by the waitress. So
1: the waitress told you these stories?
2: The waitress told me this.
1: You got a very vocal waitress.
2: You made my day.
1: Okay, that's an interesting story to share as a waitress. Lewis, I don't know. I don't think a waitress has ever told me any story similar to that, other than the story of we're out of this, and here's why we're out of this item. That's the closest I've received a story from a waitress. Thank you very much for the call. Yeah, that's an interesting thought. Okay, so that's a pretty outrageous conspiracy theory. Maybe you're listening here and you've heard some interesting conspiracy theories. I don't know if you can top Lewis's. He was at a diner, a waitress came up and said the three men who escaped Alcatraz were intercepted by the government, went through some sort of cosmetic surgery, were trained through NASA to go land on the moon. And of course, you're talking about Neil Armstrong, Buzz Aldrin included in that. So you're telling me the escaped Alcatraz prisoners. Listen, if you have a conspiracy theory that you can top Lewis's that he heard from a waitress, then feel free to call us tonight, because that's what open lines are all about. Let's go back to the wild card line, and Jimmy is in Raleigh, North Carolina. You're on Coast to Coast AM. Go ahead, Jimmy.
3: Ryan, I have some thoughts about the Akashic Records. I don't expect you to have an answer, and I hope that you can pass on to other hosts at Coast to Coast to ask future guests ahead of time. I don't expect them to have answer right off the bat either. So here are my questions. Some people say that on the other side, they can learn anything they want through the Akashic Records. And the way they explain it is we can experience anything that anyone have in their past life lived through, and feel it firsthand experience. But I don't. I see a lot of conflicting ideas also described too. Let's say, if we can access our own Akashic record, including past life regression, hypnosis, like that, then why do we reincarnate here with our memory wiped clean every time? And that's one I don't expect your answer. The other is also, if we can access and learn from exemplary people, Akashic Records, wouldn't it be easier for us to advance ourselves, like learn from Buddha or Jesus' life experience? They don't need those experiences anymore, and I don't think they care if we learn from them, because they do share their enlightenment ideas afterwards. Of course, there are some private information they don't want to share, and perhaps the Akashic Record could be edited somewhat so that we don't experience those, but we can learn from them. Mm. Then why can't we access their Akashic Records to evolve our spirit, our soul?
1: Well, it sounds like, would they be censored? And I'm trying to remember, because I've spoken to guests in the past, and I'm trying to recall if they had an answer for that. I think when people go to them, a lot of times what they're asking are personal questions. And it seems like whoever's accessing, or they're channeling through them to try to get an answer, they almost understand that sometimes it would be to our benefit not to answer. So they may not be able to give us the answer, even though they have it. Could that be it? But again, I'm not an expert on it, but Jimmy, thank you very much for the call. All right. We had a fantastic conspiracy theory from Lewis in Pennsylvania that he heard from a waitress at a diner about how the three that escaped Alcatraz then joined the Apollo program and became the three of Apollo 11 that manned that historic space flight to the moon and landed. If you have a conspiracy theory, you think you can beat Lewis's, feel free to give us a call. We have one more hour of open lines. I look forward to it. If you want to email me, Ryan Recker at coasttocoastam.com. Don't go anywhere.

0: Saturday, August 29th, it's the debut of Bare Knuckle Fighting Championship in Massachusetts with the fights at Fenway Park. 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
8: Iran's trading partners. I'm Lisa Lacera, Fox News. The Trump administration is rolling out new sanctions intended to isolate Iran's economy.
9: All countries, companies, and financial institutions with links to Iran are on the clock.
10: An economic engagement of any kind with this murderous regime will expose those responsible to the full reach of American power.
9: Treasury Secretary Scott Bessent says those consequences could include secondary sanctions and isolation from the U.S. economy.
10: No nation should expect to enjoy the rewards of our system while helping those who seek to destroy it.
9: Bessent did not publicly share timelines or deadlines for U.S. partners to cut ties with Iran.
8: Fox's Jared Halpern at the White House. Canada reportedly is set to announce retaliatory tariffs against the U.S. tomorrow, according to the Associated Press. President Trump escalated the trade war with Canada earlier today, telling leaders to fall in line or face consequences far worse than tariffs already imposed, and threatening new 50% tariffs on Canadian vehicles, auto parts, and steel. Crews fighting a fast-moving wildfire in northwestern Nevada that's forced thousands from their homes.
11: Truckee Meadows Fire District Chief Richard Edwards revealing the Hawk Fire northwest of Reno is more than 15,000 acres and 27% contained, noting evacuations have been reduced.
12: People under a go-now evacuation are 23,000. Those under a get-set evacuation are 40,000.
11: Crews are canvassing areas impacted by the inferno, which ignited Saturday.
12: They did discover 32 destroyed homes and 6 damaged homes.
11: 900 personnel from at least 15 states, New Zealand, and Australia are helping to battle the flames.
8: Fox's Christian Goodwin. Officials say they know the fire was human-caused, but are still investigating whether it was intentional. 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
19: Just before midnight on Saturday, February 19th, 2005, Danielle Imbo and her friend Richard Patron left a crowded Philadelphia bar. The two 30-somethings planned to walk to Richard's truck and drive home, but they never made it.
20: It does not make sense. 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
22: No one had a motive to kill them.
19: Those same questions frustrated law enforcement. The FBI called it murder for hire.
20: Who killed these two individuals and how did they get rid of them?
23: Both of them weren't the target. One of them was the target. The other one was wrong place, wrong time.
19: But which victim was the intended target and why?
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20: You're right, it could be. But it also could be something your son did too.
22: 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No one.
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20: That drove the wedge between the families.
19: What happened to Danielle and Richard?
24: I think that whatever happened to my dad and Danielle was planned and orchestrated and thought out.
19: I'm Andrea Gunning. In this series, I dig into my own investigation to find answers for the families and get justice for Richard and Danielle.
20: I just want some peace for my sister's soul, and I want some peace for my mother.
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1: And if you want to email me, I do have the emails up here. Ryan Recker at coasttocoastam.com is my email address. And it is open lines. We have another hour here of open lines and only an hour of open lines. So give us a call. We have a couple people lined up and I'm looking at some of the topics here. There's some really interesting ones. And maybe you have a story you want to share, an experience. Maybe you have a question, a comment, whatever it may be. And I was looking at the website, coasttocoastam.com. I saw this one story. If you don't go to the website, and you should probably make it a habit to check it out a few times a week at least. Every day would be nice, but a few times a week, and you get a new, fresh view of some of the different stories that are posted on there. And there's one on there that of a masked man chasing people in Philadelphia saying, quote, "Are you ready to die?" And the person's wearing this creepy mask, and he's caught on video, and it shows him chasing some people. It almost sounds like a hoax in a way, but the guy's been denied access to restaurants, businesses, because they're like, we don't want none of this nonsense that you're trying to bring in here. And thinking that it's Philadelphia, I'm surprised the guy is still alive. They don't mess around with people like this in Philadelphia. This is the city that threw batteries at Santa Claus during an NFL game. They don't mess around in Philadelphia. If they catch this guy, I think street justice will probably happen. So maybe you are that person that's posted on coasttocoastam.com and you're listening here tonight. I would encourage you to stop it immediately and just burn that mask. Make sure no one else sees it ever again and never do that. Not even once. Never do that. And if that is you, please call in. It's open lines. I'm Ryan Recker. We'll take some of your calls on Coast to Coast AM. Don't go anywhere.
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1: And welcome back to Coast AM. I'm Ryan Recker. Checking my emails during the break. Thank you for those. RyanRecker at coasttocoastam.com. Let's take some more of your calls. It's open lines. We have the hour together. Let's get strange. All right. East of the Rockies, CJ is in Manhattan. CJ, you're on Coast to Coast AM. Go ahead.
7: Yes. I would like to know what this means about me. Two things that happened, a vision and a dream. 1998, I had a dream about the World Trade Center. I saw the Chrysler Building. I saw the Empire State Building and other buildings. And there was thick gray smoke all over Manhattan. Second day.
1: So this was 1998?
7: Right. 3 years before it happened. Second day, okay. A vision. I want to know what this means about me, both of them. We were out. This happened all at a mental institution, including the dream about the World Trade Center. Second thing, the vision. We were out getting away from security guard because we're not supposed to smoke cigarettes on ground. So we got away with cigarettes. We were laughing and joking, whatnot. I was sitting on a basement windowsill, and to my right, there was two colors, one gold, one green, both of them giving off different types of colors, sparkling, like, you know, the sparklers that you play with on the 4th of July, the sparklers, and even black lights was coming off of it. So me growing up in a Christian background, I moved away from it, and I said that the devil appears as an angel of light. The devil appears as an angel of light. So I moved away. I scooted on the windowsill a couple of inches away from it. And I kept smoking and looking back and smoking. It was still there. So after I finished my cigarette, moving my face away, turning my face away from it, it turned to two brown oval lights. I said, oh, no, it went away. I reached out to touch you, but as I did, it disappeared on the grass. And I would like to know I know there's no guest there, but I want to know what does this mean? I've been trying to find out from my mentor, who is dead now, and from somebody else, but they can't tell me what does this mean about me. Can you help me out?
1: Okay, I'm going to ask this, and something you mentioned there, and I just want to make sure I heard it correctly. You said you had these experiences, both of them. You said you were in a mental institute at the time?
7: Yes, and this never happened. It wasn't the medication. We wasn't smoking marijuana.
1: I was going to ask about the medication side of it. So were you medicated at the time?
7: Yes.
1: But you don't believe that's related. So, okay, going back to the vision that you had in 1998, this is before the World Trade Center. Were you in New York at the time?
7: No, sir. The dream happened in 1998. The vision that I had happened 2000 and I think 19 or 20.
1: Okay. Going back, okay. You have these different things that are going on. Did anyone else witness these things that you saw on the windowsill?
7: I was sitting on the windowsill. It was the vision appeared on the grass. I looked at everybody.
1: Outside, yeah.
7: And I was the only one seeing it. I said, to anybody else? I didn't say to anybody. But I looked around. Ain't nobody seen it. I kept seeing the thing. No one else saw it but me.
1: Yeah, CJ, that's one of those things I just cannot explain. Thank you very much for the call. I think our brains are very much weird and wired to sometimes put things together, sometimes see things, given some of the other circumstances around it. I would almost hope that someone else sees what I'm seeing. If that were me, I would think, please let there be another witness because I need them to also confirm we're seeing the same thing. And without someone else there, sometimes it could get a little bit tough to explain. I get that, though. Let's go to the first-time caller line, and Derek is in Indiana. You're on Coast to Coast AM. Go ahead.
8: Hey, man. I'm Derek. I just appreciate you having me on. I just wanted to call in, and I've been listening for a little while, and I heard, I think it was like a Brent or something from Wisconsin. He called in earlier, mm-hmm. and he had shared his story, and that kind of just inspired me to speak about what has happened to me in my past. Mm-hmm. He had mentioned something about being like maybe like sexually assaulted by a ghost. And
1: yeah, he brings that up. So kind of going back to just kind of setting the stage from the previous caller in the last hour during Open Lines, he said that he moved into a new place. He was there about 2 months, and he said that he would have these experiences where it felt like the physical touch was there while he was, you know, in bed, and sometimes he'd wake up and articles of clothing would be gone, unexplained. So that kind of catching everyone else up here. So, Derek, you said... you heard that, and it made you call in.
8: Yeah, and it's kind of been happening for a while now, probably the last couple of years. I've been, just when I'm sleeping, I sleep in the same room as my sister, and we're living in an apartment. Like, it's an older apartment, so I think it might be haunted. It started out, I just been seeing some weird things. I've been hearing some weird things. Sometimes the lights would flicker a little bit. But then it started moving up towards like when I was in bed, and I just recently I've been waking up and I've had some pain, and pardon my language, but it's been in like the rectal area, and it's been sore. And I just, after that Brent guy, he reached out, I just feel like it all made sense. And I'm like thinking now that I think my apartment's haunted and it might be a ghost that's been doing it.
1: All right. How long have you lived there?
8: I lived there for about probably most of my life, but it's just only started happening in the last couple of years.
1: Most of your life. Okay. So you said that you live with family. Is that right?
8: Yeah. Me and my sister live together.
1: Okay. So what about your parents in that case? If you lived there most of your life, what's the story with your parents?
8: My parents, they moved out by now. Me and my sister took it over. We've since then put them in a home.
1: Oh, I see what you mean. Okay, so this was the family apartment, but then since you've taken it over. Okay. Has anyone else experienced anything inside of that apartment?
8: You know, my sister just calls me crazy and thinks that I'm just seeing stuff and saying stuff, and she don't believe me. And no, I try telling my buddies, but none of them believe me neither.
1: All right, so you just basically would feel this after waking up in the morning. You never woke up to any pains in progress?
8: Yeah, no, not in progress. It's just the morning after. And initially, I was thinking that maybe it was some sort of medical condition, but everything's 10-4 down there, so I got checked out, and they didn't find nothing down there.
1: Okay. When did this start? Like, how long ago?
8: So the rectal pain, that's been more recent. That's been in the last couple, probably the last month or so. But it's just, I've been seeing weird stuff for the last couple of years.
1: Okay, well, you know, just like Brent, who called in last hour, you can try to do the same thing. Kind of what Chris Fleming recommended. Just if you believe there's something in there and there's something crazy paranormal happening, just speak directly to it and tell it, get out of here. Get out. And I think that for whatever reason, that seems to clear out a lot of the problems. I don't know why it would be targeting you specifically for something like that, but give it a try, Derek, and maybe report back next time we have an open line, because I would be curious to see what happens. Thank you for your call. This is, and I'll just say this, and I'm just going to be honest with the listeners here. And when we do an open line, as a radio show host, as someone that has done a lot of live talk radio, sometimes your guard is always up and you're thinking to yourself, okay, is the person giving an honest account, or are they here in taking advantage of the open lines to pull your leg? I will say this, for the last couple of calls there, my radar has been on full blast in trying to, okay, let's listen here. We're going to give it a shot. And I'm not going to say either way when it comes to those calls what I believe is going on there, but I don't want people to be afraid to give genuine experiences on a show like this. So that's why if you're listening and you're thinking to yourself, oh, you know, you're snickering or something like that in the background, that's why I'm always very careful, because I'm going to take you for your word. We're going to get through this. We're going to talk about it. And if I get a hint that it's not genuine, then we'll just move on. I'm not getting a hint there. So sometimes strange things happen that you just can't explain. I just wanted to put that out there for our listeners here. How about we go to the wild card line? And Drew is in Eugene, Oregon. Drew, you're on Coast to Coast AM. Go ahead.
9: Hello. How are you doing?
1: Good.
9: Thank you for taking my call. How do I put this? I'm a prophet. Now, I've done a little bit of research, and you know, you're a paranormal talk show. So I've done some research, and I believe I am a prophet. Now, the reason I say this is because round about the first part of February 2026, I sent an email to CBS, BBC, Yomiuri, which is a international cable. It's local to the Eugene area. CNN, AP News, things like that. I contacted them all, and I told them all that there was going to be a large-scale disaster. Well, that was my heading, subject line, prediction, large-scale disaster. And I remember Nostradamus and Nostradamus' predictions, how he would use quatrains. So I tried to be as eloquent as possible in my description of what I saw before I woke up from a dream. The email reads, on what day I do not know. There is going to be a disaster where a building is going to collapse. Many men, women, and children will be there. Many layers of this building will collapse. Mm-hmm. Buses and cars are smashed. Some survive and tell their story to cameras. Please do not dismiss this prediction.
1: Okay.
9: Now, that was on February 8th of 2026.
1: Okay. Yeah, we have seen some earthquakes, you know, in Mexico and such. There's been some pretty big ones. Is that what you think you're referring to?
9: Well, no, because sometime later, the United States of America attacked Iran.
1: Mm-hmm.
9: But there was one thing that I left out of my prediction. There was one thing that I didn't want to put in that prediction, mm-hmm, because it implicates a person.
1: Okay, probably best not to bring that up here. But did it become relevant after the fact? We'll just ask it that way.
9: When we attacked Iran, and we, you know, it was a whole lot of explosions and a lot of damage, and a lot of buildings were impacted by, you know, these bombs and rockets and missiles. So that led me to believe that my prediction on February 8th was a prediction of the Iran war. Now, again,
1: Drew, you know, I think some of these can kind of, the prediction you gave, it seems somewhat generic in a way where it could apply to a lot of different things. Do you have any future predictions? Maybe if you want to give those out, this is a way to air it. Do you have any, have you had any other future visions you want to share?
9: Recently, I don't want to, I'm trying, when I get my dreams, and I usually base my predictions off of my dreams, I get my dreams first, then I process those dreams. And sometimes that takes just hours, sometimes minutes. Others, you know, we're talking weeks before I even understand the dream and any ramifications of the dream, to include but not limited to what could quite possibly happen on this earth, including other countries, but not just people in the United States of America.
1: Right. So I almost think you have to be a little bit more specific if people are going to, you know, look at those with any accuracy after the fact. And what was the last one you had that you may have had a little bit more details or pointed to something specific?
9: I would have to go back a couple of years in order to do that.
1: Mm-hmm.
9: Would that be possible with your time constraints?
1: We have to go to break, but you want to tell us, how about this? If you can tell me in 30 seconds, what prediction did you have that came true?
9: I invented, theoretically, a scientific principle that allows us to understand how things in the galaxy might work. That's a mathematical equation.
1: I see. Drew, thank you very much for the call. So Drew said, okay, he believes himself to be a prophet. It seems like the prediction, at least from what I'm gathering, may have been a little bit too generic for me to take that any further. But I'm glad you called in, Drew. Feel free to give us a call. It's open lines. We have some open lines for you as we make it through the nights on Coast to Coast AM. Email me, Ryan Recker at coasttocoastam.com.

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1: I'm looking at some of the messages here coming in. One from Heather, who said, I lived in Lima for the past 4 years. The dude's theory regarding Alcatraz escapees sounds like the kind of noise you'd hear from Sydney, which is south of Wapakoneta, which is hilarious, if you know the area. I was down in, it's been a long time. There was a contestant from Sydney, was it Sydney, that was on So You Think You Can Dance. His name was Kent Boyd, and the family lived down there. So they would have watch parties, and we would drive down there for it. It was actually a lot of fun working in the media when you had a local contestant on a popular reality show like So You Think You Can Dance, even though that's a whole different world for me because I'm pretty fly for a white guy, but I'm not a dancer. And being able to watch them as athletes perform, I got to see it close up. It was unbelievable how athletic those dancers are. So thank you for the call, Heather. Good to hear from you. By the way, if you are an emerging artist, the first Sunday of every month, George plays music selections from emerging artists. 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All right, we have another 20 minutes or so of open lines. 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Don't go anywhere. Call in now. We'll get some more of your calls on the open lines on Coast to Coast AM.
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1: And welcome back to Coast to Coast AM. I'm Ryan Recker. And if you want to email me, RyanRecker@coasttocoastam.com. Let's take some more of your calls. We have a little bit of time left in the show. It's open lines. So whatever you want to talk about, this would be the good time to call in. Let's go to the wild card line. And Aaron is in Fountain Valley, California. Aaron, you're on Coast to Coast AM. Go ahead.
5: Hey, Ryan, can you hear me?
1: I got you.
5: Well, I hope it's okay over there on the other side of Erie.
1: That's right.
5: You know, my question for you, my friend, is what about the earliest stories that scared you the most that you thought, okay, that couldn't be real, but that kind of creeps me out? And what do you tell your children?
1: Okay, thank you. Thank you for the call. Let me tell you, the thing that would creep me out the most were not ghost stories. It was unsolved mysteries. We would watch that as a family, and the theme song would come on. And you would watch these murders and the people that were out there hurting other people. And there was a lot of mystery in it. And they would show like a drawing of the suspect or a picture of the suspect. And it was dark outside, and I kept thinking, what if that person was watching this report through our window right now? I would get so scared watching unsolved mysteries. That is what got me. Thank you for the call. Let's go back to the wild card line, and Dorothy is in Alabama. Dorothy, you're on Coast to Coast AM. Go ahead.
6: Hi. It's all the paranormal stuff. I've always wondered, you know, if stuff with psychics. If there's a really good one out there, you know, you'd think there would be one that would know where Nancy Guthrie is.
1: That's like the first thing anytime we have a psychic on the show, that someone always calls in and says, where's Nancy Guthrie? And, I've asked that question because the case has been open for so long. And normally the answer you get is it doesn't work like that. You can't

0: emails about it. So you took that video, you said?
1: Yes, I took that. I was actually filming the fireworks, visiting my family down in Sydney, Montana, which is far east, and noticed this red ball first. You see that footage. It takes off to the southwest at an incredible speed and disappears at the end. But the other one, the main footage, is a jellyfish-looking UFO that does some really weird stuff. But I have more clips. But anyway, check that out. Check that out, Ryan. That's
0: all right. How often have you captured something like that on video?
1: That's first time.
0: Is that that's a first and only? Have you maybe?
1: Oh yeah, on a UFO. Oh yeah. Well, I saw that one, the flying wing over Catalina disappear with two of my buddies. We watched it disappear right in front of our eyes. That thing was amazing. But I didn't film that. But
0: what about? So you did this in the continental United States. You live up in Alaska. You would think that would be prime area to witness things like this.
1: Oh, Alaska is. It's full of anomalies. I mean, it's incredible up here.
0: Have you ever witnessed anything there then?
1: Besides up on the mines, I mean, we have hundreds of encounters of Sasquatch up there. But as far as UFOs go, let me think. I know we have a pyramid. We found a pyramid. Our native adopted son, Ryan David, found a pyramid up there, and he showed it to me. And that's as far as I know. I know there's supposedly a pyramid under Mount McKinley. Anyway, yeah, you know, I wanted to give my condolences, Ryan, to the families of the crash victim up here. We had 8 more go down again on the West Coast. So they're going to a Dew Line Defense Early Warning Site, I think. It's a military site. It was a military flight, charter flight, Cessna 446, which is one of the best planes ever made. And second attempt at landing, he didn't make it. So
0: that's
1: another
0: terrible
1: thing. Yeah. And those Dew Line sites, those radars, there's 2 of them. You can only shut down one at a time. We know a electrician out of there, out of Cornelius's backyard there. His name was Pete Peters. He was the head of the generators there. He'd fly in and shut one down and leave the other one going there. He was only one of 2 electricians allowed to do that on the Dew Line. And he just flew the West Coast. That's all they do is they maintain them radars. And they've got 2 of them going at all times. And when they maintenance one and then, you know, then the other. They never, ever have a radar that's down. But, you know, I wanted to touch real quick on a few other things because I know you got some other callers.
0: Mm-hmm.
1: I wanted
0: real
1: you
0: quick,
1: to look
0: then.
1: At, check out the footage they released of the drone that comes out of the parking structure after Charlie Kirk was shot. And I think, Ryan, that Charlie Kirk might have been shot by a DARPA smart bullet, that they have that technology 30 years ago. And then also, Ryan, I want you to look at the new Fat Photos satellite video of the B-52 crash at Edwards Air Force Base. Right when it crashes, just before that, it looks like 6 solar arrays flash, and then all of a sudden, the ground is like, it explodes with dust. It's either dust or black smoke. And at the same time, you see the B-52 explode with the dust coming off. And then if you look just before the explosion, look to the right of the footage. This, you got to go to B-52 crash Edwards Air Force Base and then go to Wikipedia, scroll down to accident. And that's where the new footage is. The satellite footage. I didn't know it existed, but it's pretty wild there. And also, I do have some good news. Ryan, incandescent bulbs are back. You can buy them.
0: That's right. I think I've seen those too.
1: I went online to buy 2 bulbs, Ryan. It was $1.95. I went, I went to hit.
0: They last so much longer.
1: You know, to buy it. I went to buy it. It was $16 shipping. I went, not this time.
0: Man. I know. Find an Ace Hardware or something. All right. Thank you very much for the call. I appreciate it. And that's the thing. I have the LED light bulbs in my home. And every single LED light bulb I purchase, they lie about how long they last. They all say, oh, this will last 8 years. Oh, this will last 10 years. They last a year at best. Every time I've bought one of them, they always die way too early. And the claims, you're long past the time to take them back. There's no way you can prove when you got them. I am not a fan of them. Theoretically,

0: I like the idea that they use less electricity and you get the same amount of light out of them. That's fine. But man, they have a lot of broken promises on those packaging. Let's go to the first time caller line. And Edward is in Florida. Edward, you're on Coast to Coast AM. Go ahead.
1: Yeah, Ryan, thank you for taking my call this weekend. I was on your screen. We're moving up, I think, to the big one in Southern California. You know, we had Colombia, Venezuela, Peru. And I saw this fungal storm. There's like all this weird stuff happening. And here in Florida, we haven't had anything since those two big storms a couple years ago. It's this phenomenon. I don't know. Maybe the end of time is coming up. They did predict that the end of time would come November 13th. I don't know if you saw that story.
0: Who did?
1: Yeah, somebody predicted it years ago. Or some, and I think like in the 60s, say, oh yeah, November 13, 2026 was the end time. So
0: I'll have to look up that one specifically because you get a lot of those end time predictions. Of course, none of them have come true. But the California thing really is scary because they are due for a big one. And man, that is going to be devastating when it happens because it's a matter of when, not if. So you think based on some of the different earthquakes we've seen in other places of the world that it's working its way up?
1: Yeah. I mean, I think this year more than previous years, it's kind of heading, it's heading going from south to north. So,
0: right. Well, when was the last one? Was it
1: California?
0: Was it late 80s was the last big one in California? I'm trying to remember. Was it 92 maybe?
1: Oh, yeah. We had the World Series. Al Michaels is doing the World Series game. Remember that? Yeah. That was 89.
0: Sure. That was 89. That's right. And I know the building codes have definitely been improved. I know some of the buildings are more resilient to that. Here's part of the problem with this, Edward. Look what happened with the wildfires that went through on California, and they're still unable to rebuild on that land. And the codes and everything else that California, just so much burden that even if you had the means to rebuild immediately, it's just the permitting and all these other aspects of it make it nearly impossible to restart your life. Now imagine a wide-scale event on California. It would be so difficult for them to recover based on even the restrictions they have on rebuilding. I don't even want to imagine it. But we know it's going to happen at some point. Edward, thank you very much for the call. Let's go east of the Rockies. George is in Apollo, Pennsylvania. George, you're on Coast to Coast AM. Go ahead.
2: Card, I want you to change the page to the future. But tonight you'll not be the same after I tell you what I'm going to tell you.
0: Oh, good.
2: That
0: Let's
2: is,
0: hear it.
2: I am a scientist. The research was in plastics, and you're probably using some of the plastics that I caused to form. But big thing is the UAP, It's unidentified flying. Well, we built with a mechanical engineer, PhD, an actual UPA motor that works, that'll go to the moon in 4 minutes.
0: Mm-hmm. Now, 4 minutes.
2: 4 minutes will be a 42-inch drone-like construct that picks up 700 pounds. Now, this can be designed to any size. If I can design it, it can wind up to a truck, which could pick up a large amount of ground and add and also make it into other things. But with that information I gave you, I can get dirt from Illinois and take it to the moon and put it in a crater in 4 minutes, come back and get it. It wouldn't take me too long to terraform a crater on the moon with this concept, this UAP concept. It's true. You did it for proof of concept.
0: All right, hold on a second. I got to check this. So you said you can get it to the moon and back, meaning you can travel to the moon that fast, but you can actually stop, land, and drop off a payload and then make it back to Earth with this technology?
2: Right. That is the page changer. That's new. But today the world changed.
0: How do you do that? You have to explain it. What's the science behind moving that quick and stopping?
2: because you are doing the other part of physics that isn't known, and we have to write it, and that is anti-gravity part of it, which is a gravity field. Actually, it's a transparent gravity field, and it's kick-started with an electromagnetic, and it flips. In the new science, we would call the flip point of a magnetic field going into a gravity field. And then what happens, you have parallax. Parallax is where the material doesn't disappear, but the axial spin of the materials are in parallel, such that they are transparent, like a window pane. That is, okay. You are in parallax with materials in parallax. You could put your hand through a piece of metal. Now, that's the new physics, and that's real. This is not fiction.
0: So did you say you've invented an anti-gravity machine?
2: That's what I just said, and it works.
0: Okay. How have you tested it? What have you done to test it?
2: You build a 42-inch, put the magnetic the electronics correctly, and you get the results. And the results were we flew for 4.5 hours picking up 700 pounds. That construct is better than any propeller rocket. There is nothing that can equal it. But it's true.
0: So where did you fly this thing? Where did you fly it?
2: Neville Island, company named Q.
0: Okay, so where did it go? Like in this time, 4 minutes.
2: Down when I I was the mind behind it, but the engineering was a fellow by the name of Dr. Schultz, and I said, "Now you be sure you fly it down because it'll fly away and you'll never see it again." And he did, and we.
0: Yeah.
2: As he built it, I was in conversation with him, and it's a.
0: So you're saying, okay. So part of what you're saying is you anchored this thing down and just kept it basically propelling in one direction for 4 minutes to kind of like a proof of concept.
2: Hours.
0: Oh, 4.5 hours.
2: Yeah.
0: Okay.
2: Think of it holding up 700 pounds for 4.5 hours over Unity Craft. Now, an over Unity Craft is where you are using the dimensional energy of. All space. Basically, this craft can go anywhere in the universe. The energy is just outside its perimeter.
0: What was the fuel that you used for that then?
2: The fuel is, the Durex Sea is what the Earth and the planets and everything goes in.
0: Yeah.
2: That energy is just like an ocean, and you extract it by using your electromagnetic effect. That have
0: wow.
2: been transferred into a gravity or a force field, a gravity field.
0: Wow, George, I got to say that sounds real fascinating. But we're out of time. I would love to see something like that in action. If there's a YouTube video or something, maybe you can email me, RyanRecker@coasttocoastam.com. Well, that'll do it for me. It's so many different people to thank, including Michael Cosio, Adam Thompson, Donna Walker. Dan Galanti, Tom Danheiser, Sue Trikas, Gina Salvetti. We'll get Bill May, Sean Lottasewer, Lex Lonehood, my mentor, Phil Tower, the legends, George Norrie and Art Bell, who make it all possible, and you. I had a great night. I hope you did, too. I'll be back again tomorrow night. Take care. I'll check my emails, and we'll talk soon.

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13: What's the doomsday clock, Josh?
14: 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It's a graphic representation of how close humanity is to self-inflicted disaster.
13: They moved the second hand on the clock forward to 89 seconds to midnight, which means it's the closest that clock has ever been to midnight since they started.
14: In 1947, when the U.S. and Russia were starting the Cold War, it was 7 minutes to midnight. 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It was all the way back from 17 minutes to midnight.
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15: It's Operation Economic Outcast, warning of strong sanctions against nations doing business with Iran.
16: It is now a time for world leaders to make a decision between prosperity and isolation.
15: Bessent says a process of level setting is underway to let countries know what is expected of them.
16: It is no longer acceptable to operate in the gray spaces of this conflict.
15: Iran's currency hit a record low Monday, and the United Arab Emirates announced last week it is suspending all trade and financial transactions with Iran. At the White House, Jared Halpern, Fox News.
17: Meantime, President Trump ramping up threats towards Canada. This after talks for a trade deal fell through last week.
18: President Trump posting on Truth Social in part, on January 1st, 2027, tariffs on all cars, trucks, both large and small, automotive parts and steel will be increased to 50%. Build in the U.S. and there are zero tariffs. Canada will be treated like a state no longer. The goods represent about 5% of Canadian exports to the U.S. and are worth roughly $20 billion. Canada is responding. Dollar-for-dollar retaliatory tariffs take effect September 8th, targeting U.S. sectors, including steel and dairy.
17: That's Fox Business's Lydia Hu. And a federal judge postponing a trial in the U.S. for a former Libyan intelligence official charged the 1988 bombing of Pan Am Flight 103, citing the discovery of new evidence that defense attorneys want to examine in the nearly 40-year-old case. Jury selection was set to begin Wednesday for the federal trial of the accused conspirator. 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
21: That heat's going to be out there for one more day.
22: Temperatures being 30 degrees above average.
19: 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Just click listen, then swipe right and hear the latest news updates on your time. 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
17: It's primary runoff day in a handful of states, including in South Carolina. Fox's Jessica Rosenthal's got more on the Senate race in the Palmetto State.
23: After Senator Lindsey Graham died, South Carolina Governor Henry McMaster appointed his sister Darlene as senator, at least until his term ran out in January. But she opted to run for a full six-year term as well and won nearly 33% of the vote in a primary election earlier this month. Congressman Ralph Norman was second with just over 25%. Since neither got a majority, the runoff is taking place. President Trump's backed Graham, appearing at a rally with her last week in Myrtle Beach.
24: Mr. President, I am proud to stand with you, to work hard for this country.
23: Norman told Fox Carolina after the candidate's one and only debate.
25: There's no time for training on the job. I'm a proven candidate. I've got a proven record. You know what I'm going to do.
23: Jessica Rosenthal, Fox News.
17: Meantime, Georgia holding a runoff in a special election for a vacant congressional seat. Fox's Eben Brown.
26: Georgia's 13th congressional district holds a runoff today. This is a district east of Atlanta and was represented by Democrat David Scott until his death earlier this year. Among those running in the original special election in July was his daughter Marcy Scott. She and a fellow Democrat, Everton Blair, advanced to this runoff today. No Republican made it to the runoff. The winner today fills the seat through the end of the current term. A separate election in November will determine who fills the seat in the next Congress. Eben Brown, Fox News.
17: The U.S. military resuming strikes on suspected drug trafficking vessels in the Eastern Pacific. This after a pause of more than 2 months. Southern Command saying Sunday's strike killed two people and brings the campaign's death toll to at least 223. And the dethroned Miss North Carolina USA, Brittany Boltonhouse, filing a lawsuit saying she was stripped of the crown over her conservative political beliefs. Blaze Productions claimed Boltonhouse was stripped of her title over info that was against the standards and values of the pageant. Report surfaced to Boltonhouse using a racial slur on social media in 2017 and 2019. I'm Ted Lindner. This is Fox News.
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29: Forward to getting to the truth, because for the first time, we have the U.S. government admitting that there's something to this. Really admitting there's something to this. And that's the big step for all of us.

0: From the heartland of America and the gateway to the West, good morning, good evening, wherever you may be across the nation, around the world. I'm George Norrie. This is Coast to Coast AM. Later tonight, the genius of Nikola Tesla. Here's what's happening. Nearly 90,000 people, 23,000 of which have already left their homes, have been urged to evacuate their homes as a large wildfire approaches Reno, Nevada. The fire, which officials say was caused by people, human beings, was first reported on Saturday, and windy conditions have contributed to its spread. President Donald Trump has vowed to target Iran's economy with an unprecedented wave of sanctions this week. Meanwhile, Iran's head of national security says Tehran will retaliate in a seismic manner if any sanctions, and will consider any country supporting sanctions to be committed an act of war. The Iranian president called for a return to the Memorandum of Understanding, saying it's better than the current situation of neither war nor peace. With more on what's going on out there, here's Tom Danheiser. Tommy?
1: Well, George, U.S. President Donald Trump's economic D-Day threatens to become warnings for countries to sever financial ties with Iran. Treasury Secretary Scott Bessent announced a new round of sanctions aimed at Iran on Monday and warned every country that does business with Islamic Republic to sever ties, financial ties, or face retaliation from the United States. President Trump's pledge last week to unleash an economic D-Day against Tehran turned out to be a new warning to cut off Iran from the rest of the global economy. The UAE announced last week that it was suspending all trade, commercial exchanges, and financial transactions with Iran until further notice after a reported missile attack off the Gulf country. Bessent said the UAE decision was not a coincidence. Iran's currency has dropped to a record low against the dollar, and U.S. President Donald Trump insists Iran is collapsing. Even though Iranians are suffering financially, the country is no stranger to economic pain. And Pakistan's army chief met with Iranian officials in Tehran today, according to new Iranian state media. Oman's foreign minister will also visit Iran tomorrow for talks on the Strait of Hormuz. We'll keep an eye on this one, George.
0: Thank you, Tom. It's going to be a strange week out there. Ontario Premier Doug Ford said the late President Ronald Reagan would be throwing up over President Donald Trump's trade policy as he threatened to cut off electricity and critical minerals to the U.S. as a trade dispute escalates. Ford said that Mr. Trump has miscalculated Canadians' willingness to endure economic pain rather than give in to U.S. pressure. He underestimates Canada. We're talking about the 50% tariffs the president has imposed on Canada soon. With midterm elections just a couple of months away, widespread public backlash to data centers and AI has become a top topic in public discussions around the country and now even in political TV ads. Let's check in with our expert, Lauren Weinstein, how this happened and what can we expect. It is a hotbed, Lauren. What's going on?
2: Yep, this story just keeps getting bigger, exploding into the public consciousness as we get closer to those midterm elections. Reports everywhere about massive public backlash to data centers and AI all over the country, in blue states and red states, in all demographic groups, Republicans, Democrats, Independents, people of all ages. Surveys say more than 70% of U.S. residents oppose data centers, with very few differences related to political preferences or really any other factors. Many politicians are suddenly scrambling to align their public positions with the enormous negative public sentiment toward data centers, even when just months ago, in some cases, these same politicians were publicly pro-data centers. States are enacting moratoriums and new data center regulations, even in some states that were previously massively boosting the idea of inviting data centers in with open arms and massive financial incentives. The politicians are realizing that ordinary people, whether in unspoiled rural areas or in urban areas or anywhere in between, mostly despise these massive, monstrous data centers. These data centers are the physical manifestations of the AI that spews out misinformation and deepfakes and scam product promotions, phishing attacks, inept and sometimes dangerous AI agents, and all the rest that most people hate and that the AI firms mostly refuse to take responsibility for. It's understood now that after construction finishes, these data centers are run by just a handful of people, sometimes just a dozen or less. significant long-term job improvements mostly don't happen. People realize that many of these data centers drive up regional electric rates, could cause water shortages, can pollute the air with gas-powered generators, and create 24/7 noise from their equipment rumbling nearby homes continuously, driving residents crazy and destroying homes' property values. The billionaire big tech CEOs thought that they could push this all through, as they've done so often in the past, but it appears that they finally spewed the straw that broke the proverbial camel's back. Some of the firms are now warning investors and potential investors that the financial risks from this massive backlash are getting very real. In a matter of really just months, data centers and associated AI have fallen victim to the trust deficit that big tech has been building up for decades. Pretty much everyone knows that trusting these firms to care about society and not just mainly their bottom lines is not a good plan. So now we're actually seeing data centers as a primary topic of discussion at politicians' town hall meetings and increasingly in major political TV commercials, where lines like, "We don't want crime or data centers in our neighborhoods," are actually being heard. Yes, data centers and crime in the same bucket, labeled as community destroyers, and rightly so. I'm unaware of any major issue involving technology, or perhaps even not including tech, that has so rapidly gathered such powerfully negative public reaction in such a manner. It's like the rebelling crowd's refrain from the end of The Who's rock opera Tommy, "We're not going to take it," or the famous line from the film Network, "I'm as mad as hell and I'm not going to take this anymore." And of course, there's the Twisted Sister song too. Data center and AI backlash is a veritable tsunami headed directly at the political careers of politicians everywhere. And politicians, regardless of their party, who don't understand this, are liable to be finding those careers deeply underwater and nothing but a memory very soon indeed.
0: Thank you, Lauren. I've never seen such an uproar over the technical centers before. This is unbelievable. Thank you. Seth Shostak is the senior astronomer for the SETI Institute, Search for Extraterrestrial Intelligence, and he comes on Mondays telling us what's going on in the skies astronomically. Seth, what do you have for us this week?
3: Yeah, well, George, I think this is mostly going on in the silver screens, but it does involve aliens, and I'd like to talk a little bit about what the movies always seem to get wrong about aliens. I mean,
0: all right.
3: Yes, there are a few things that do make sense. I mean, the aliens usually have two eyes, for example, but of course that gives them stereo vision, 3D, and if you're a carnivore alien, that really, really helps you catch dinner. And I figure that most aliens will be carnivores. I mean, they'll like a good burger. And the reason I think that is that carnivores have to be clever to catch their food. If all you eat is plants, like a brontosaurus, you don't need to be so clever. Your meal won't run away. So I figure all the clever aliens will be carnivores. But even aside from that, cinema aliens are nearly always homomorphic. That is, they always kind of look like us, roughly the same height and with two arms and two legs. I mean, that's convenient from a production point of view, naturally. Just put a human actor in a rubber suit and voila, you have an alien. But think about it. Most of the life forms on Earth have four legs and no arms, or even more popular, six legs. We call them insects. I guess you could say that six legs is not a feature, but a bug. Then there's the fact that movie aliens always seem able to speak colloquial English. In a galaxy with trillions of planets, it seems more than a bit unlikely to me that any extraterrestrials we contact will speak our language. Sometimes the show will try to cover this by invoking a universal translator. They do that on Star Trek. That's convenient, although somewhat implausible. I mean, how do you build one of those things? But to my mind, the most important thing that movies and TV shows get wrong about aliens is that they're almost always hostile. But human history fails to support that. When around 1600, the English first landed in New England, the natives didn't immediately try to kill them. They showed them how to plant corn so that they could survive. Now, of course, I don't expect that any aliens we make contact will show us how to plant corn or whatever is the grain of choice on their planet. That's pretty improbable. But what I also find improbable is that they will invariably try to wipe us out. Bring your peace pipe.
0: You never know. Thank you, Seth. Appreciate it. Up next, a medical doctor tells us about his experience with ETs. That's right. Next on Coast to Coast AM.
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0: And welcome back to Coast, George Norrie with you. Great to get your week starting. Michael Napolitano is with us, an osteopathic medical doctor whose practice focuses on mind-body-soul approach to medicine, which is good, in which he takes Eastern and Western medical practices and bridges the gap between science and spirituality. Now, this is the interesting thing. He has had contact with ETs throughout his life, but much more frequently over the past several years. Michael, welcome to the program.
8: Hey, George. Thanks for having me.
0: You're not too far from our studios out there in Los Angeles.
8: No, I'm up in Westlake Village, so out by Calabasas. Not too far.
0: It's a great area. Tell us about your life. What has happened to you for this exposure with ETs?
8: Well, it really started to pick up a few years ago. I've always kind of been interested in ETs. My dad was an amateur astronomer on the side, so I would always go out to his star parties and stargaze with him. But I never really got super deep into the rabbit hole until about 3 years ago when I had a couple different experiences that changed the way I look at the world and everything. Because I've always been a very science-minded person, very analytical, even in high school.
0: You're a doctor.
8: So, yeah, I'm a doctor. I went to school out in here in California and went to residency actually in psychiatry. So pretty much the farthest thing from this kind of stuff that you would imagine. But here I am.
0: What was the first exposure to ETs? What happened?
8: Well, the first exposure that I can remember was about 3 years ago. And I was getting energy work done from a friend. And all of a sudden, I felt full body chills and saw these three lights just appear next to me in different shapes. They were like upside down triangles and squares and a bunch of just arbitrary shapes, golden color. And I felt loved. I felt warm and safe. And I've never seen anything like this. So I was completely sober and had no clue what I was seeing. But they just reassured me that everything was okay, that they've been with me for a long time. And that was my first exposure. Now, I didn't really ask any questions, but they just told me that I'm supposed to help bring in a new age of medicine that the world is really looking to switch to and progress forward into this new direction. So I didn't know what that meant at the time, but it definitely shook me up a bit.
0: What do your patients say if they know about this ET contact?
8: Well, I try to keep it under wraps for the most part. A lot of my patients actually are
0: not after tonight, Michael, not after tonight.
8: Exactly. And I decided relatively recently, a few months ago, that I wanted to come out with my story to help people because I realized, you know, my story can really help change a lot of people in coming forward with this truth that we're not alone and that, you know, it's not something to be scared of and you're not crazy for seeing or thinking these things. And I think coming from somebody like me who's very science-minded and very in this space, it can really help a lot of people. And that's really what I look to do is to help people feel safe and heard and supported and not alone.
0: Now, currently, how does this contact continue for you? Is it physical? Is it in a dream state? How does it happen?
8: A little of both, actually. I contact a lot through meditation, but through my dreams a lot, too. So I've been abducted a few times that I'm aware of, and that they do come once in a while in my bedroom while I'm asleep, and I'll wake up fully paralyzed and they're standing there. And then, you know, but most of the time it is during a dream state or deep meditation.
0: Fascinating. Michael, would you describe what they look like?
8: So I've been in contact with a few different races that I'm aware of. You know, a lot of this is speculation because we don't really know who we're communicating with fully. I'm just going based off of what they've disclosed to me and what I've kind of picked up over some of the research I've done on similar types of experiences. But I've contacted mainly the Pleiadians, light beings as well as physicals. I've been in contact with the Greys a few times. Relatively recently, the Mantis beings as well. Those are the three main groups that I've or races that I've interacted with. But yeah, that's probably the most consistent were those three groups.
0: Basically the type that we've had people explain what they look like.
8: Exactly.
0: Coming here. What do they want with us?
8: You know, I think there's a few different things. I think definitely there's some type of DNA manipulation going on, hybridization. I do believe in all that. I don't believe I've been involved in that to the best of my knowledge. But I do believe that is going on. And I think the main objective with a lot of these more benevolent species is to help progress humanity into the next age of growth as a species. You know, we're coming to this point in our life where we're ready to really start changing the way we look at the world and treat each other. And I think they're helping facilitate that kind of as like a bigger sibling type of mentor for us.
0: Have you gotten the question answered, why you?
8: You know, I have, at least to the best of my liking and what I've come to understand from the different beings I've worked with. I pull a lot of weight in the field that I'm in terms of people listen to what I have to say, a lot of my patients and other people. And by using me to help facilitate that medium through my patients and through other people, it can help people. It kind of gives a little more credibility to some of these things that are happening to people. And I believe that that's part of it, as well as my interest in incorporating this type of work in regular medical practice.
0: Well, you were a well-respected doctor, Michael, and I applaud you and admire you for coming forward with this incredible information.
8: Thank you. I appreciate it. You know, and it's, I was very worried about coming forward, but I think the benefits will outweigh the risks because I think people are ready to hear this. I think it's becoming more normalized and it's my truth. And I want to speak my truth for people.
0: Do you summon them up or do they just show up?
8: You know, I've tried to summon them up, but they tend to show up when they feel like I'm ready to accept them. And the way that they've expressed it to me when I've asked for more contact is we're drip feeding you this because we don't want to freak you out. Because the frequency that we would emit and us showing up in your living room would be so overwhelmingly stressful for you that it would cause just too much distress. So they're doing it in a more loving type of slow release, which I do appreciate the more I think about it.
0: Well, you say you've been abducted by them in a friendly way, no doubt, right?
8: Yes. I've never been injured that I'm aware of by them at all, but I have been abducted a few times.
0: Have they taken you off planet?
8: You know, I think I've been on their ship a few times. I've never been to another planet that I can recollect. But a lot of it was very simple and almost more like a joyride type of experience from the memories that I can recall.
0: When they bring you back, Michael, where do they bring you? Back to your house? They beam you down into your room? How does that happen?
8: I just wake up in my bed. I wake up in my bed, typically my heart's beating out of my chest and everything is just very calm. It's almost like an eerie calmness. And I have no idea how I got there, but I'm awake in my bed.
0: Much more to talk with you about when we come back in a moment on Coast to Coast. Our special guest, Michael Napolitano. He's an osteopathic medical doctor in the Los Angeles area, who has had these incredible experiences with ETs. We'll take calls with him next hour.
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1: We'll take your calls next hour with Michael Napolitano as we talk about his ET experience, so jump aboard and ask a question. 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
2: 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All the shows pop right up. So you're sitting around in the airport, if you're sitting around in your TV room, wherever, you can pull them right up. It's a lot of fun.
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1: And welcome back to Coast, George Norrie, along with Dr. Michael Napolitano, as we talk about his UFO ET experience. In your opinion, Michael, have they ever tried to give you information about the future of this planet or anything like that?
8: Not necessarily the planet, but I think what they have portrayed to me, at least, was a big shift in the way that we approach different things in life. So I think with medicine, especially switching from the standard Western model to a more collaborative, holistic, integrated approach, as well as different types of other areas of industry with free energy and all these different types of modalities, they have spoken about that, just different progressions on technologies and ways of living that are lost technologies that we used to have that we no longer have, but will have in the future.
1: Do you think if an asteroid were headed this way, they would try to move it or at least tell us about it?
8: I would hope so. But, you know, I do believe that they want our best forward. I do think that they will intervene and have in the past to help humanity survive as long as we can.
1: How do you communicate with them?
8: Mostly, it's all telepathic. None of the beings that I've communicated with spoke to me using their mouth. It's always been downloads of information, kind of just like bundles of knowledge and feelings and emotions. A lot of emotions, especially with the Pleiadians, I would feel like I would understand what they were trying to portray to me or explain through just pure feelings. With the Greys, it was a lot more telepathic knowledge and information, very analytical, very straightforward. And then the Mantis were very much similar to the Pleiadians with the emotional backing to the information they would give me.
1: Have you ever asked them that question? Do they believe in God?
8: I haven't, but I would imagine they would believe in a source type of being. From the different groups that I've communicated with, they do seem to follow the same types of laws and guidelines.

0: ever that I'm aware of died or been seriously injured that I'm aware of.
1: Do they have personality? Do they laugh? Do they have any kind of interaction like that?
0: Oh yeah, I do believe certain races do laugh, and humor is, I believe, a very high frequency. Some are a little bit more stoic, but I do think they laugh in their own way.
1: One of our favorite guests is hypnotherapist Yvonne Smith, and you reached out to her. Tell us why.
0: I didn't mind, so I ended up reaching out to her and driving out to her clinic and doing a regression with her. And that's when I found out about the abductions, because I wasn't, before that regression, I wasn't consciously aware of any abductions I've had. I've had experiences where I would have, especially with the Greys, where I thought I was abducted, but I wasn't entirely sure. And even in the moment, I remember saying no, I didn't want to be abducted when I was actually asked. And during the regression with her, it came out that I actually had said I did want to go with them, and they had given me some type of false memory because they didn't want the fear with that came along with the experience. And this was about a year, I went with the regression with her about a year after this experience had happened. So I had a lot more contact in that time. But the regression with her really opened my eyes to the lifelong contact far beyond what I had even imagined, up early as 2, even 1 years old. It was, they've always had
1: Wow.
0: contact. Yeah.
1: What made you go to her in the first place?
0: I have heard, I mean, besides seeing her on Jimmy's show, I heard her felt like I would get some answers to questions that I've been really trying to understand about myself, about the experiences that I had to make sure, you know, was I going crazy? Was this all in my head? Or is there something to it? Or is there something that I'm missing? And it was one of the best decisions I've made by far.
1: It seems that the past 3 years, this has really kicked up for you. Why this time period? Why do you think?
0: You know, I was going through a really hard time in my life about, you know, in the residency program and just different personal stuff I was going through. And I was at a point where I knew something needed to change. And that's when I found spirituality and meditation and all that. And then I moved back. I was actually in Tennessee for residency and moved back home, back to California, and started my own practice. And I started getting my life together a little bit. And, but it was, I think, in my darkest time, this dark night of the soul, if you will, that I allowed myself to be open to anything because I was ready for change. And that's when the contact started to pick up because I think I was open. I was open to it, and I wasn't closing myself off to it like I might have been in the past. So that's truly why I believe it's now.
1: Do you find yourself trying to communicate with them for advice and guidance?
0: Absolutely. I think, I mean, one of my main guides, I do believe in spirit guides, and I believe that we have a few that are probably a lot more than that work with us to help in different areas of our life. And one of my main guides is a Pleiadian woman that or female energy that I work with, especially with my healings, as I also work as an energy worker, energy healer in my medical practice as well. And I work with her a lot. I channel a lot of her energy, and she is a very loving and supportive being, but she also helps in other areas of my life if I have questions or I'm worried about something. I do go to them quite often for advice and for support.
1: Do they have names?
0: They don't. That I've

0: Well, I'm sure they do in their own dialect. From what I've, when I've asked my guide, she said you wouldn't have English words to put together that make sense. She said you can call me whatever you want, and that's I refer to her as the lady because she's kind of like a mothering type of being to me. But they, I think some races do, depending on the race, depending on the species and the way that their language works. But from the most part, the ones that I've worked with, they've never been given names.
1: Have you ever heard them talk in their own native tongue?
0: I have a few times, and it's very interesting because the way that some of the races that I've spoken to, they do a lot of clicking, a lot of sound. It's a lot of sound frequency and pitches. So they will communicate in kind of like dolphins in a way. It's very interesting.
1: They when you say click, like that?
0: Exactly. Yeah. Different pitches, different clicks. I'm not quite sure how to interpret any of it, but it's very interesting. And like, it makes me think a lot of the aquatic life too, because, you know, with this, the whales and dolphins, the way that they talk, it's very similar to that. So I know that there's some speculation that, you know, marine life is somewhat extraterrestrial as well. So there could be some interesting connection there. I'm not quite sure, but wouldn't be surprised.
1: At any given time, how many have you seen clustered together?
0: At most, three.
1: That's all, huh?
0: That's all. The ones, I mean, it's either one at a time. I'll have a pair of them. Like with the grays, there was always two of them. But with the Pleiadians, there was always three or one, depending on who I was interacting with. But I've never seen more than three at a time.
1: Does the craft look somewhat technical on the inside?
0: From what I can recall, it was very plain. There was no straight edges. It was all curved. There was like one window, a giant window, like a kind of like you would see on like a main cabin of a spaceship, kind of that kind of window. And the chairs were flush to the ground. There was no like legs or anything. It was just everything was uniform and soft and smooth, and there were no decorations. There were nothing hanging. It was all steel type, light gray in color, very plain, very minimal.
1: Did they have like electrical consoles or monitors or anything like that?
0: It was hard to tell from the way that it looked like from my vantage point. I was sitting in a chair, and the two being the grays that I was behind, they were typing on some type of computer console, but I couldn't see a screen or anything.
1: Did you notice if there were other human beings in the craft?
0: So recently, actually, a couple of weeks ago, I had an abduction experience where there was about 100 other humans in this room with me.
1: 100?
0: About 100. Yeah. We were like, I was taken out of my bed, like levitated out of my bed, and I was put in like this, it was almost like a laundry chute type thing where I was like sliding down this corridor and fell into this giant room of people. And they were all about probably between the ages of, I would say, 10 years old and 40, 50 years old. And I didn't recognize anybody, but I was like friendly with them. Like I knew them before, but I don't recognize them consciously. And we were all in this room, and then we were individually taken into different rooms on like metal, I guess they were called, I guess stretchers would be the right word, but they weren't like stretchers. They were just like tables with wheels and wheeled into individual rooms in which we were examined and worked on.
1: Were any of the humans panicking or crying or upset or anything like that?
0: No, everyone was really calm. It was almost like they were all in like a trance, but not but they were like talking. They were just, everyone was very calm. Like it was normal. It was kind of bizarre. Not what I was, because I was kind of like looking around, kind of like, what's going on here? But I didn't feel scared. I felt just curious. And then the people around me were very similar. They were just kind of like calm and just kind of taking it in like they've done it before.
1: I was going to say, did you get the impression they've been there before?
0: Yeah. Yeah, it did seem very much like, oh yeah, it's the first of the month. It's time to check in. It was very uniform. And there was this one of the people I was talking to. It was like I was friends with him, like I had known him before, even though I don't recognize him. But he was friendly to me, and he was talking about, you know, last experience. It was like very odd, a very odd experience, and I still don't really understand it. But I thought that was the first time I've ever seen other people on a ship while I was on one.
1: Have they ever given you advice that you could use here?
0: Absolutely. I think the main advice they've given me is to not take it so seriously, to enjoy life and to really focus on the experience of being a human. And, you know, I think getting into the spirituality space, it's very easy to want to get lost in all the cosmic stuff and in the stars and, you know, disappear. But I think we're all put on this planet to experience life as a human.
1: We're going to come back and take calls with Michael Napolitano in just a moment on Coast to Coast.
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14: It's called Economic D-Day. I'm Ted Lindner, Fox News. New sanctions from the Trump administration designed to isolate Iran's economy from the rest of the world. Fox's Jared Halpern with more from the White House.
15: Treasury Secretary Scott Bessent launched Operation Economic Outcast, warning of strong sanctions against nations doing business with Iran.
16: It is now a time for world leaders to make a decision between prosperity and isolation.
15: Bessent says a process of level setting is underway to let countries know what is expected of them.
16: It is no longer acceptable to operate in the gray spaces of this conflict.
15: Iran's currency hit a record low Monday, and the United Arab Emirates announced last week it is suspending all trade and financial transactions with Iran. At the White House, Jared Halpern, Fox News.
14: Meantime, President Trump ramping up threats towards Canada. This after talks for a trade deal fell through last week.
17: President Trump posting on Truth Social in part. On January 1st, 2027, tariffs on all cars, trucks, both large and small, automotive parts and steel will be increased to 50%. Build in the U.S. and there are zero tariffs. Canada will be treated like a state no longer. The goods represent about 5% of Canadian exports to the U.S. and are worth roughly $20 billion. Canada is responding. Dollar-for-dollar retaliatory tariffs take effect September 8th, targeting U.S. sectors, including steel and dairy.
14: That's Fox Business's Lydia Hu. And a federal judge postponing a trial in the U.S. for a former Libyan intelligence official charged in the 1988 bombing of Pan Am Flight 103, citing the discovery of new evidence that defense attorneys want to examine in the nearly 40-year-old case. Jury selection was set to begin Wednesday for the federal trial of the accused conspirator. 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
19: That heat's going to be out there for one more day.
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0: 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Just click listen, then swipe right and hear the latest news updates on your time. 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
14: It's primary runoff day in a handful of states, including in South Carolina. Fox's Jessica Rosenthal's got more on the Senate race in the Palmetto State.
21: After Senator Lindsey Graham died, South Carolina Governor Henry McMaster appointed his sister Darlene as senator, at least until his term ran out in January. But she opted to run for a full six-year term as well and won nearly 33% of the vote in a primary election earlier this month. Congressman Ralph Norman was second with just over 25%. Since neither got a majority, the runoff is taking place. President Trump's backed Graham, appearing at a rally with her last week in Myrtle Beach.
22: Mr. President, I am proud to stand with you, to work hard for this country.
21: Norman told Fox Carolina after the candidate's one and only debate.
23: There's no time for training on the job. I'm a proven candidate. I've got a proven record. You know what I'm going to do.
21: Jessica Rosenthal, Fox News.
14: Meantime, Georgia holding a runoff in a special election for a vacant congressional seat. Fox's Eben Brown.
24: Georgia's 13th congressional district holds a runoff today. This is a district east of Atlanta and was represented by Democrat David Scott until his death earlier this year. Among those running in the original special election in July was his daughter Marcy Scott. She and a fellow Democrat, Everton Blair, advanced to this runoff today. No Republican made it to the runoff. The winner today fills the seat through the end of the current term. A separate election in November will determine who fills the seat in the next Congress. Eben Brown, Fox News.
14: The U.S. military resuming strikes on suspected drug trafficking vessels in the Eastern Pacific. This after a pause of more than 2 months. Southern Command saying Sunday's strike killed two people and brings the campaign's death toll to at least 223. And the dethroned Miss North Carolina USA, Brittany Boltonhouse, filing a lawsuit saying she was stripped of the crown over her conservative political beliefs. Blaze Productions claimed Boltonhouse was stripped of her title over info that was against the standards and values of the pageant. Report surfaced to Boltonhouse using a racial slur on social media in 2017 and 2019. I'm Ted Lindner. This is Fox News.
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26: 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And that's the big step for all of us.

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1: And welcome back to Coast, George Norrie with you, along with Dr. Michael Napolitano. Michael, any relation to Judge Andrew?
4: Nope. I get it all the time, though.
1: It's a unique name that you have.
4: Yeah, I know. It's very interesting. I don't think I've ever met anybody else with this last name except for the judge and I think one other person. It's very interesting.
1: Of the various races that you've dealt with, you talked about three major ones. Are there more out there?
4: Absolutely. I think there's an infinite amount. I mean, the amount of stars and planets that can potentially have life, I can't even imagine how many other races there are out there.
1: Do you ever remember a moment where you were scared because of the visitations?
4: Yeah. The first contact with the Greys, I was horrified. I remember laying in bed screaming because I felt this buzzing in the back of my head and a ringing in my ear. And all of a sudden, I just felt like, it's like, are you ready to be abducted? And I just remember freaking out saying, no, don't take me, don't take me. And I just remember calling out for my guide for help to protect me because I was scared. I think it was just the way that they approached it and the frequency that they had. It was just a lot for me to handle because I never had an experience that viscerally in my head before.
1: Thousands and thousands of human beings disappear from this planet every year. They're just gone. They vanish. People don't know where they are. Is it conceivable that they're being abducted and not brought back?
4: I think it definitely could be. I think there could be some people that maybe like an exchange type program where maybe they, other races will come and stay with us, like hybrids. Some races that are capable of blending into our society without being detected as easily. And then some of us maybe staying with them, maybe by choice, maybe not. I have no idea.
1: Would you go to their planet and stay?
4: You know, I would go to visit, but I really like it here on Earth. I think I chose to come here, and there must be a good reason to be here. Otherwise, I would have been there. But I think it'd be kind of cool to go to a new planet for a little while.
1: I'd go for a day.
4: Yeah, or whatever day is on that world, whatever, however long that is.
1: How have you used these visitations, Michael, in making your practice more effective?
4: I think a lot of it's the philosophy that I've been taught, you know, is I do a lot of therapy with patients, like mental health therapy. And I think a lot of the guidance that I've gotten through them, I work with a lot of my clients and patients with. And then also the philosophy of incorporating more holistic practices and grounding and frequency medicine and all these new age types of modalities into a Western medicine model, as not to replace Western medicine, but as an adjunct to help enhance it, or maybe to alter or give an alternative approach to healing that is separate from what we typically would refer to as the normal type of medical model. Because I think people are ready for more different areas of healing.
1: Well, let's go to the phones. They're lining up for you. Bill in Oregon, truck driving. Hey, Bill, go ahead.
5: Hey, George. Hey, Michael. I want to ask you a question, because a lot of what you said made sense to me. And it's probably the things that you're not even thinking about, like the DNA manipulation was one that really caught my attention. Look, so I'm going to try to make this as quickly and as succinctly as possible, but it's a complex question. All right. I was talking to my neighbor the other day about the, you know, because we've had a lot of fires out here, and the Pando aspen, she said she loves aspen trees, right? Well, the Pando aspen is a clonal life form. It's, you know, probably the largest life form on Earth. All right. Right now. Okay. That changes a little bit, but anyways, then we start talking about, I said, do you know what the oldest tree is? Cause it's also endangered. She said, yeah, it's the sequoia. I said, no, that's a good guess, but it's actually the bristlecone pine. And she's like, no. And I said, no, I'm not criticizing you. I get it. The sequoia is huge and remarkable, right? But the bristlecone is actually the oldest tree. I'm talking tens of thousands of years those things have been alive. Can you imagine if it had a consciousness? Right? And I was talking to a coworker about, it was somebody that I would have never expected. He never listens to Coast to Coast at all. But he knew a lot about Mandela effect, all right, and this seemingly weird incoherence in time that we all kind of experience. And I was thinking, you know, is these beings, if they're an interstellar life form, they would almost certainly have to be clones. At some level, they may look different, like the Pando aspen. They may look like a forest, but I'm wondering if you ever get the impression that they share, because I've noticed with humans, and again, there's no virtue signaling. Some people have like a very binary sense. You have to tell them, you know, more than two things can be true at the same time. And also they seem to lack an empathy. I'm wondering, you know, if maybe empathy, they consider a problem, if they consider it something that might lead to our demise, and if they're, and if you got any impression that they might be engineering empathy out of us, and again, if they're clones and if they have the same perception of time. Thank you. That's as brief as I could be.
4: Yeah. No, thank you so much for your question. You know, in terms of the empathy, I actually think it's the opposite. I get the impression that they're curious about us because of our empathy, because that's what makes us such unique life forms. And from the grays that I, especially the grays, they lack empathy a lot. They will communicate, but it's very robotic. It's very without personality. It's very in psychiatry we call it flat affect, meaning there's no emotion, there's nothing behind that. And I think they're curious about the empathy that we have and how that can potentially either benefit them or just maybe out of curiosity in their own, the DNA hybridization or different ways in which they can enhance their own genetics. Now, in terms of the cloning, absolutely. I think a different races utilize cloning and maybe work off of like a hive mind. But certain races, I mean, the main ones that I've worked with besides the grays, they seem to be very much independent beings, sometimes working in a collective. I do think that there are collectives of beings, like almost like archetypes of energy. But I think it depends on the race. I think individually, like all life forms, including human beings, are part of source consciousness. I think we're all part of a singular type of entity. But in terms of clones, I think, yeah, the grays potentially, and I'm sure there's many others that would follow that type of setup.
1: There are some that believe that these ETs are coming from other dimensions. What do you think of that concept?
4: Yeah, I definitely think so. I think a lot of what we're seeing, especially in the newly released, the government files and stuff, a lot of that is interdimensional stuff. Obviously, I don't have an idea in terms of hard evidence, but I think it's more likely than not, because it's easier to transverse. I mean, I would imagine it would be easier to transverse dimensions than it would be to travel billions and billions of light years as fast as they do without some type of portal technology or interdimensional shifting.
1: Let's go to first time caller Shayla in Seattle, Washington. Welcome to the program, Shayla.
6: Hello, hello.
1: Hi.
6: Oh my goodness, I am so excited to be talking to you guys. I've got a question.
1: All right.
4: Yeah.
6: Okay, so I know a lot of people have been asking about the entities, about the ships, about different things like that. But what I would like to know from your perspective, because I come from a perspective of believing that everything serves a purpose in life. And so I'm kind of wondering, like, what do you feel like your purpose in these abductions by these entities are? Because to hear you talk about them, it almost sounds like you're an ambassador. But I'm kind of wondering what your thoughts and feelings are, especially as, you know, in the field of psychiatry. Does that make sense?
4: Yeah, no, thank you so much for your question, Sheila. I appreciate it. I always think about this as, you know, I'm not special at all. I don't think that I was chosen amongst the whole world to do certain things. I think I'm just one of millions or thousands or a lot of people on this planet to help raise the frequency of humanity, bring people and change and shift different fields, you know, lawyers, doctors, people. I mean, all these people, everyone's being contacted and being and helping in different ways. And I think my purpose in this whole, my part to play in this is to help, you know, make it not as scary for people and to have a safe place for other people with these experiences to come to for, to talk to somebody or to, for care and to actually see that this is normal, to normalize it a little bit more, you know? And I think that's what my purpose in this whole game is. I mean, I'm still learning. I'm going to be completely honest. I have no idea. And that's the excitement of all this is like every day I'm learning more and more about this whole thing and my place in it and whatever role that I'm meant to serve. I'm so excited and eager to help people in any way that I can with this and to learn more about my personal place in this. But I do think it, because of the space that I hold in, you know, in what the career that I chose in this life, it's to use that platform to really try to make a change, at least at the degree that I can. And that's why I'm coming on shows like this and speaking my truth to people so they feel safe, so they have somewhere to hear someone else like them, that we're all equal. We're all equal in this and we're all going through similar things.
1: Michael, are you no longer scared by the visitations?
4: Yeah, it's, you know, I think there's always that initial fear. It's like the anticipation or the unknowingness, like what's going to happen, because it has ramped up. And the more I come out about this and the more contact I have, it gets more intense. It gets more physical. There's more beings in the room with me. There's more consciousness. Like I'm more aware of what's going on. I remember things more. But I feel safer because the initial fear is more of, it lasts a lot less than it did in the beginning because I trust that I know that I'm going to be safe, or I tell myself I'm going to be safe because I've yet to experience something in which I was harmed. But it is scary. It's scary because it's unknown.
1: Let's go to Denver in Mississippi. Welcome to the show. Hi, Denver.
7: Thank you, George, for this opportunity to be on Coast. I'd like to send a shout-out to Yvonne in North Carolina, John in Wisconsin, Ruth in Maryland, and Reggie in Jackson, Mississippi. But just to let you know my background, I'm an ordained minister, veterans of the Air Force and Army. It was a blessing for me to be able to communicate with a contactee, Riley Martin, and George's aware of Riley Martin. He used to be on George Bell back in the days. And he was able to be in contact with aliens that were 600 million years more advanced than we are, the Beavians. And I would like to ask Mike, have you heard of the Beavians? Have you ever heard of Michael, Riley Martin's? And his book he produced was The Coming of Tan. And I'd like your comments on that.
1: Riley Martin was a long-term guest of the program, Michael, years ago.
4: Yeah. He sounds very familiar. I'm not aware of his work specifically, but I do remember hearing about him.
1: He passed away a couple of years ago, but he had some strange experiences.
4: I'll definitely have to check him out.
1: How do people get a hold of you, Michael?
4: So you can look me up online, obviously on my website, www.drmichaelnapolitano.com, or I'm very active on Instagram at dr.michaelnapolitano. I post every day and those are probably the two easiest ways to reach me. And I have my practice in Westlake Village, California, a little north of Los Angeles. So if you're a contactee or anybody, honestly, looking for, you know, someone to talk to or medical care, I'm open to it. I'm friendly to all contactees and I'm willing to meet and talk to anybody who just needs someone to talk to about anything. So
1: have you met some contactees who have had bad experiences?
4: Oh yeah. Oh yeah. I was at a contact in the desert a few months ago and sat through a few different contactee circles and spoke and heard some things that were a lot more scary and troubling. But yeah, so I know it's out there. And I think a lot of it is interpretation, like different people have different purposes for these beings. So I'm sure some of them can be a lot more scary than others.
1: Absolutely. I was at Contact in the Desert with my buddy George Knapp, and we did.
4: And I was there. I saw you.
1: Should have come up and introduced yourself.
4: There was a lot of people doing that.
1: I know. The lines were big. Yeah. We'll be back and take final calls with you in just a moment on Coast to Coast AM.
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1: Next hour, we'll talk about the life of Nikola Tesla, the genius, with Mark Seifer on Coast to Coast. Make sure you're part of the program. And we're going to come back in a moment with Michael Napolitano and take final calls with him, talking about his alien experience. Well, it's official. We have a new television show, and we want you to sign up and watch it. It's called Strange Universe.
2: 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Lex has got it under, I believe it's the sixth dot under there. And you can read all about it. You can click and see about it. You'll get to see a sample. We put up a little sample up there with Danyon Brinkley, I believe, right, George? He was one of our first guests.
1: Yep.
2: 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You can take advantage of that 7-day free trial. 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All that info is right there, and you'll love it.
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1: Welcome back. George Norrie along with Michael Napolitano as we take final calls talking about his ET experience. Has any of this made you a different kind of person, Michael?
11: Oh, absolutely. I think the biggest thing it's done for me is change the way I look at the world. You know, it's just so much bigger and more in depth than I could have possibly imagined. It's almost like we're living in this movie and there's all this other stuff going on in the background that we have no awareness of until now. And then waking up to it, it's amazing.
1: It truly is. It's remarkable, is it not?
11: Yeah. It really, really is. And it makes life that much more interesting.
1: Do you ever get emotional knowing what you know?
11: You know, I do, but I get emotional in the sense of it's such a beautiful experience to have. And it's so personal, and it can be so personal that it does. You feel beyond special. It's like it's a love that humans can't even, I don't even think we're capable of feeling. And it's just amazing to feel that and to be a part of something so much bigger.
1: Are you glad this has happened to you?
11: I am. You know, I don't think I would change anything. I think I was meant to have these experiences and, you know, yeah, I completely changed.

0: happened earlier, it wouldn't have turned out the way that I hope that it is, and the way that it has currently, in the way that I've incorporated and integrated it into my life. I wasn't ready yet. And that's probably why they didn't reveal themselves yet.
1: Back to the phones. Aaron's with us in Fountain Valley, California. Welcome, Aaron.
2: Hello, George. Can you hear me?
1: Yes, sir.
2: And Michael, thanks so much for this edition. I greatly appreciate it. And you are spot on, Dr. Michael. Love is the main thing. In 2005, August, I was told telepathically to go outside at a specific moment. When I did, I was told to look up. I was like, where's the camera, guys? Then out of nowhere, a silver craft with a bluish hue appeared from nothing, and I saw the occupants aboard remotely, and I believe they were Pleiadian. Tall, blonde, blue-eyed, with a female in charge. And I was told that they would take care of me in 2012, that they were my family. Then, although the world didn't end in 2012, I found out a year or so ago that there were two solar flares that summer, just missing us on either side of the planet. It makes me wonder. And who regressed you? And thanks so much.
1: He was regressed by Yvonne Smith, but go ahead, Michael.
0: Yeah, thank you so much for your question. I actually heard the same thing about the solar flares and that they deflected the solar flares. So that I have heard this, a similar thing. Yeah, Yvonne Smith was the hypnotist who regressed me, and she is phenomenal, and highly suggest her to anyone looking for a regression for contact experience.
1: Have you thought of writing a book about your experience, Michael?
0: So I actually am in the middle of writing a book. I just finished it, and I'm working on the first edit right now. Kind of just everything that we talked about the last 3 years of my life and kind of incorporation of that into my medical practice and all that. So it's in the works.
1: Are you at liberty to mention the title?
0: It actually doesn't have a title yet. I purposely left it untitled just to wait for it to come to me. I knew exactly what I was going to write about, but I'm not quite sure what I'm going to name it just yet.
1: Let's go to Mayette in New York. Welcome to the show. Hi, Mayette.
3: You and Tommy, you're so wonderful, and your crew too. What a fascinating subject. And Dr. Michael, thank you for what sounds like a transformative type of medicine when the current medicine is, well, we know how that goes. But I have, as an editor myself, I have a suggestion, because I like to be precise about language. Watson and Crick, not too long ago, unfolded or solved how DNA works. There's no such thing as a socially constructive concept of race. It's species, and Craig Campazzo, who's been on Coast, has a book appropriately titled, and that's an almanac of alien species. Okay, so that'll help you in your marketing. But I have a brief three-part question, and please take notes. George helps, and I'll listen over the radio. First of all, I'd like to know, because in Craig's book, he talked about the blue Syrians, and they seem to be, my ideal in certain respects, and if you're familiar with them and have any information on them. Secondly, I'd like to know if the future medicine, in other words, energy medicine, frequency medicine, mind, body, spirit medicine, what have they shared about our future in that area, and also hopefully increase longevity. However, I want to say that personally, the longer I spend on this prison planet, the more it seems that and organized religion seems to be part of the problem, because there seem to be too many Christians, and of course in all the other organized religions, where they eschew Psalms, Proverbs, they don't understand.

0: understand it. They seem to conclude that, well, since Yahshua died for our sins, that we can do anything we want to do, full of hate and wickedness. And if you have my questions, George is such a dear with jotting things down. I'll listen over the air. Thank you so much. I'll be looking forward to even reviewing your book.
1: First question, of course, from the Sirius star system. Any familiarity with that, Michael?
2: First off, Craig Campbell is a very good friend of mine. I love his The E.T. Almanac. Fantastic book. Everybody should check it out for sure. In regards to the Blue Sirians, I haven't contacted them myself, but I do know other people who have, so I am aware of them. I don't know much about them personally, so I don't have much to comment on that. In terms of the frequency of medicine, energy medicine, and all that, they absolutely promote that. And that's the main message that I get from them, is to shift, to start incorporating these things into regular medicine. Not, like I said before, not to replace Western medicine, but as an adjunct. And that's why I do energy work, energy medicine, frequency medicine. I do that in my practice in conjunction with Western medicine because of the guidance that they have given me and the other people in this field who have shown a lot of the different modalities and the healing properties and treatment protocols that they've incorporated in conjunction with other medical models. So that is probably the main message from the extraterrestrials that I do get, is the shift to these other types of modalities. And then the last question, in terms of religion, I don't have much to comment on religion either. I think that there's a lot of different people's viewpoints on the religious aspect of everything. I do think it is all a very similar story portrayed in different ways. My personal belief is to help people understand and to get, you know, obviously for compliance and different reasons. I don't want to say that it's good or bad. I don't really have a viewpoint on it, but I think that there can be a lot of different interpretations on the various religions, but ultimately I believe they're all telling roughly the same story.
1: First time caller Zavi is with us in Portland, Oregon. Hello, Zav, go ahead.
3: Hey, how are you? Little old lady from Portland here. Anyway, I have a question. Okay, this has been actually bugging me so bad for about a year and a half. By the way, I'm going to age myself because I was a huge Art Bell fan back in the day, so may he rest in peace. Anyway, here's my question, and it's going to be poised towards you, Dr. Napolitano, and George a little bit. I would like you both to kind of comment on this. Here's what's been bugging me about 2 years with the gray aliens, okay? You've been to medical school, doctor, and you've studied anatomy. You had to have studied evolution of humankind. I've got a question in the way physical features evolve, okay? If you look at the gray aliens, we've got gray skin, okay? Lack of probably no melanin or anything like that, okay? We've got huge eyes, okay? Has it ever been poised, or you had any guests, George, or before even Art Bell, or you, doctor, has it ever been poised that possibly a ancestor of humans maybe went underground, like, say, when the dinosaurs got hit with the asteroid and the planet became totally unlivable? Say humanoids went underground to survive, and this could be the result of it. And that's kind of my question. It's been bugging me for 2 years. Anyway, I want to hear both of your thoughts on that possibility. Okay.
1: Let me go first, Michael. We have had some guests on in the past who have said a couple things, that they could be visitors from our future coming back here, or that there were underground humanoids who have always lived on the planet. Did you ever hear that, Michael?
2: It's so funny you say that, because as he was asking the question, I was thinking of a podcast I was listening to this morning. Debbie Dashner's podcast, actually, and her guest was talking about how the grays were underground. And from an anatomical perspective, you know, they're the big eyes, the dark skin. I mean, it makes sense that they would be living in a darker climate. Now, I've also heard the theory, like you were saying, George, that they are us from the future and that they're here to help kind of keep us from going down that path that they went on to kind of save their species from that outcome that they went through. So I do believe that either one of those theories is viable. The underground theory from an anatomical perspective definitely makes sense to me. I really don't know, but I think both are very interesting.
1: Michael, as we wrap things up, give out your website again and how people can get a hold of you.
2: Yep. My website's drmichaelnapolitano.com. You can reach me on Instagram at drmichaelnapolitano or email contact at drmichaelnapolitano.com.
1: And make sure, Michael, if you get abducted, they bring you back. We want you as a future guest when your book's out, all right?
2: I'll be sure to let them know. Thanks so much for having me.
1: Thank you, Michael. Up next, we're going to talk about the life of Nikola Tesla on Coast to Coast AM.
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22: Two. Secretary of War Pete Hegseth visited military facilities in Nebraska and Wisconsin. Hegseth is not ruling out further military action if needed.
23: Economic pressure we know hurts them the most right now. But by no means are we foreclosing using kinetic strikes anywhere in the Strait of Hormuz or around Iran.
22: For now, the Trump administration's focus is on economically isolating Iran.
24: Trade troubles with Canada as the U.S. hits our northern neighbors with massive tariffs on imports. Fox's Lauren Simonetti.
25: The U.S. slapped 50% tariffs on about $20 billion of Canadian goods from hockey sticks to wine after trade talks collapsed late Friday. Now Canada is preparing retaliatory tariffs on U.S. goods. President Trump says, quote, Canada wants the benefits of being a state without being one. They have also charged our great farmers for many years massive amounts of tariffs. No more. Well, the U.S. is Canada's largest trading partner, and U.S. Trade Chief Jamieson Greer says Ottawa walked away from what he calls a pretty good deal.
24: And Canadian Prime Minister Mark Carney.
26: We made progress. We did make some progress in recent weeks. In the end, that momentum reversed, and we could not accept what the U.S. had offered, nor could we give what they asked.
24: Canada expected to announce those retaliatory tariffs Tuesday, and the State Department is preparing to revoke the business and tourism visas of up to 200,000 foreigners who've applied for or currently seeking asylum status in the U.S. The move for foreigners who came to the U.S. claiming to be short-term visitors. 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
24: Multiple ICE sources telling Fox agents have carried out one of the most successful operations in agency history.
32: Operation Safe Community Washington, D.C. 1,328 illegal aliens were arrested in just 2 weeks in Virginia and Maryland. Sources say almost 400 had criminal convictions or pending crimes, including alleged rape, sexual assaults, kidnapping, and attempted murders. ICE put out a statement today writing, "Our officers are the best in the world at finding people who do not want to be located. That's exactly what we did throughout the course of this operation." And the ICE field director in L.A. tells Fox News that agents are being harassed and followed home. We have previously reported that doxers have also used websites to post photos and home addresses of agents online.
24: As Fox's Matt Finn reporting, crews are battling a fast-moving wildfire in northwestern Nevada that has forced thousands from their homes.
33: Truckee Meadows Fire District Chief Richard Edwards revealing the Hawk Fire northwest of Reno is more than 15,000 acres and 27% contained, noting evacuations have been reduced.
34: People under a go now evacuation are 23,000. Those under a get set evacuation are 40,000.
33: Crews are canvassing areas impacted by the inferno, which ignited Saturday.
34: They did discover 32 destroyed homes and 6 damaged homes.
33: 900 personnel from at least 15 states, New Zealand, and Australia are helping to battle the flames.
34: To date, we've had 4 civilian injuries and 3 firefighter injuries.
33: Officials say they know the fire was human-caused, but are still investigating whether it was intentional. Kristen Goodwin, Fox News.
24: A federal judge has postponed a trial for a Libyan man charged in the 1988 bombing of Pan Am Flight 103. The judge citing the discovery of new evidence that defense attorneys want to examine. A jury selection had been scheduled to begin Wednesday. That crash killed 270 people, most of them Americans. I'm Sue Guzman. This is Fox News.
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1: Nikola Tesla was born in 1856 in what is now called Croatia. He was a Serbian-American engineer, futurist, and inventor known for his contributions to the design of the modern alternating current AC electricity supply systems. Conducted a range of incredible experiments with mechanical oscillators, generators, electrical discharge tubes, and early X-ray imaging. The guy was a genius. In a moment, Mark Seifert joins us to talk about Tesla, Wizard at War on Coast to Coast. Sea Crane has what you need to stay ready when severe weather knocks out your power, and it does. 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
1: He's one of the leading Tesla biographers and has spoken at Oxford and Cambridge Universities, West Point, the New York Public Library, the United Nations, and Lucasfilm's Industrial Light and Magic. His work has been featured in the Washington Post, the Wall Street Journal, and others. And his book is on Tesla, Tesla Wizard at War. Mark, welcome. I'm looking forward to this.
2: Hi, George. So good to be back with you.
1: Been a fan of Tesla for a long, long time, my friend. How about you?
2: Same here. I guess we've known each other for about 20 years, I bet.
1: Absolutely. We really have. And you've always done a remarkable job. How did you get interested in Nikola Tesla?
2: It's the craziest story in the world. I was studying a guy by the name of Lobsang Rampa, he was the Tibetan Lama, and I found out he wasn't a Tibetan Lama. He was a British plumber who was channeling this Tibetan Lama. So I went to New York City to the New York Public Library to research Rampa, and I found a book on avatars, and Rampa was one of them, and Tesla was another, Jesus Christ was another. And it said that there was a guy born from another planet who came to to our world, to the Earth, in 1856 to give us the hydroelectric power system, fluorescent and neon lights, remote control, robots. And his name was Tesla, wireless communication. I said, this guy couldn't be real. But I was in the library, and I found out he was real. So when I returned to Rhode Island, Howard Smuckler, who was the editor of ESP Magazine and Ancient Astronauts, gave me the first major Tesla biography. And once I got his patents, a book of patents, it was a 1,000-page book, I said, wow, this guy really lived. I have to find out, was he really the inventor of the hydroelectric power system? Was he really the inventor of wireless communication, robots, fluorescent and neon lights, and all of those different inventions? And I found that he was. So he became the subject of my doctoral dissertation, because in those days, this was the 1970s and the 80s, no one knew him. His name had completely disappeared. And so I wanted to figure out why his name disappeared. And then, of course, Elon Musk kept his name on the car. And so he's now one of the most famous people in the world. But back in the 70s and 80s, and even the early 90s, Tesla was completely unknown.
1: He was so advanced for his age and his time. How do you think that happened for him?
2: First, he studied, you know, and he was part of the educated elite. He was a mathematical genius, and he really cared about humanity. So he really wanted to figure out, I think, you know, he was a physicist. So he was sitting in, an electrical class, and they had a sparking generator. And it was, you know, there's something called, you know, electricity by its nature is alternating. So the problem was, let's say you have a river that's flowing downstream, then upstream, then downstream, then upstream. How do you make it go in one direction? And what they did was they eliminated the upstream, so you only had the downstream. That's what direct current is. But direct current was 90% inefficient. You only got 10% of the power. And Tesla felt there had to be a way to get rid of the commutator. There had to be a way to harness alternating current without, you know, it going without going just in one direction. He wanted to harness alternating current. So he had to figure out, how do you harness a river that's going downstream and upstream and downstream and upstream and make it go in one direction? And it took him 5 years to figure this out. And what he came up with was called the rotating magnetic field. It's the invention of the induction motor. He took two currents out of phase with each other and timed it, and the end result was he could make the currents go in a circular fashion. And so the difference really was kind of like a horse and buggy to a jet plane, because Edison could only send electricity about a mile, power dropping off over distance, and only for lighting homes. With Tesla's invention, which he sold to Westinghouse, you could send electricity hundreds of miles from Niagara Falls and light up the entire Northeast and run factories in the middle of a forest as long as, you know, a power line there. So that really was, you know, how he got started, and he became world famous at that point.
1: Mark, when he died in 1943, is it really true that the government raided his home and took his notes and things?
2: Yes, that's really true. You know, the idea was, you know, people think of Tesla as this old man feeding the pigeons when he was, an older man.
1: Yeah.
2: But we had created this show called The Tesla Files, and I needed to come up with some new material. So I started to study his later life, and I was really astounded to find out that in his later life, he was negotiating with the heads of governments of the Soviet Union, Great Britain, and also the United States, trying to sell them the particle beam weapon. And so he was really dealing with the highest of echelons, of government in the later years. And so because of that, this was, you know, there was the fear that if this was, he died during World War II, that if Hitler got the bomb, we might need a death ray, which is what Tesla had invented. And so his papers were very, very important. And since he had no children, his heirs were from Yugoslavia, his papers could go to a communist country. Tito was the head of Yugoslavia in those days. And so that's why the government came in and confiscated all his papers. They didn't want a communist country, you know, the Iron Curtain, to get all of his secret papers. So after he died, they confiscated
1: national security, I guess, right?
2: Yeah, that was really the reason.
1: In terms of Tesla's intelligence, how many of his inventions went to market?
2: I would say the vast majority of them. Tesla, as I said, is the inventor of the induction motor and the hydroelectric power system. So the entire electrical grid is still based on his system. Tesla's also the inventor of wireless communication. And, Marconi needed all of Tesla's patents ultimately to... Marconi could only send Morse code, and Tesla's system enabled it to send, you know, voice and eventually pictures and television, radio. All of that was based on Tesla's technology, not Marconi's technology.
1: Wow.
2: So I would say those two major inventions are still the primary inventions of the day.
1: Did Thomas Edison know Tesla?
2: Yeah, he worked for Tom Edison. In fact, Edison was a hero for him. And once he had, you know, Edison, as I said, could only send electricity about a mile, power dropping off of a distance, and only for lighting homes. And Tesla was working for him in 1884, and he tried to explain alternating current to Edison. And Edison said, how could you take a current that's going upstream and downstream and upstream and downstream and go in one direction? It's ridiculous. So he didn't stop to listen to what Tesla had to tell him. And so Tesla quit. And he sold the patents to Westinghouse. So Edison and Tesla were kind of, that created the War of the Currents. And what the War of the Currents had to do with who was going to get the right to harness Niagara Falls. Had Edison won the right to harness Niagara Falls, with his system, you could only send electricity a mile, power dropping off of a distance. You couldn't even light Buffalo from Niagara Falls. So all the factories in the Northeast would have gone up there. So Tesla saved the day with Westinghouse. And the other thing about the hydroelectric power system, George, it's clean energy. You know, you don't use oil or gas. It runs on what Tesla called the wheel work of nature. So that's what's, it's the utopian dream. We can light up the entire Northeast with pollution free. And, you know, it's all from a waterfall.
1: Was it also free energy, Mark?
2: It was free in the sense that you're not paying for the waterfall, but all the equipment that was involved, and eventually, you know, so you are paying for the use of the equipment, and you know, you get your electric bill. But in the sense that the source of the energy really was free energy, it was a waterfall.
1: You uncovered some evidence that Tesla sold some of the plans for his particle beam weapon to the Soviet Union at the time, didn't he?
2: Yes. In fact, when we did the Tesla files, I had discovered that he sold the particle beam weapon to the Soviets in 1934, 1935 for $25,000. And I got declassified documents from the Soviet Union. And I found out that the guy who decided to give Tesla the money was Joseph Stalin himself.
1: Wow.
2: So Tesla was actually negotiating with Joseph Stalin in 1935, and he sold a lot of the details of the what was called the death ray to the Soviets at that time.
1: How much do you think $25,000 was in 1934 with today's dollars?
2: They, you know, the ChatGPT and stuff, they say $600,000, but I think it was worth even more. I mean, in those days, you could feed a whole family of five people for a dollar.
1: Yeah, you know, exactly.
2: A sandwich was a nickel.
1: Why didn't we ever perfect his death ray? And how did it work?
2: Well, the way that it worked, what Tesla understood, if you took a flashlight and you aimed it, you know, at a tree, you know, at night, it spreads out and loses all of its power. He wanted to figure out how to concentrate the energy. So what he came up with, what's called a particle beam weapon. And so what Tesla realized, instead of, shooting down a plane with a cannon, you know, with a giant cannonball, if you had a little tiny stream of tiny little particles that came out as little tiny bullets in one tiny stream, you could take down the same airplane a lot more efficiently. And that basically was the idea. So what Tesla figured out was how to send these tiny little streams of energy to create almost like a laser beam, powerful death ray. And the way that it worked basically was with repulsion. He created a belt. Let's say the belt was negatively charged. And if you had these tiny microscopic pieces of tungsten that were also negatively charged, when they hit the belt, they would fly out the barrel of the weapon, and it would come out as a stream. He said it would travel at 300 miles per second. And so you're asking a big question, how come we don't have it today? I think they worked, it's called Project Seesaw, in the 1950s, 60s, 70s, and 80s. Ronald Reagan, all Star Wars technology was based on all of that. And a lot of that still is top secret. So I don't know to what extent, it's been perfected.
1: If Tesla were around today, Mark, inventing things, how far advanced would we be?
2: That's a great question. And one of the things about Tesla, he wanted to contact, extraterrestrials. He wanted to contact the other stars. And right now we're planning on sending people to the moon. Tesla was working on plans how to transmit energy from our planet to another planet. And the moon is, a close one. So I think he would be working on that, how to, provide energy if we set up, a moon base, that we would still actually draw the energy from the Earth being beamed up to the moon. I think that's one of the things he would have been working on.
1: Was Tesla a American hero when he moved here?
2: Well, Tesla was born in Serbia. And when he came to the United States, he worked for Edison. And once he quit because of the disagreement of the War of the Currents, he worked as a digging ditches for a year, had a terrible time. But once he sold the patents to Westinghouse, he got in the neighborhood of $500,000, and he had backers, so he probably walked away with about $250,000. And in 1890, that's a lot of money. And he moved into the Waldorf Astoria. And once he harnessed Niagara Falls, and spoke as the inventor of the hydroelectric power system, he became world famous. And so he was a star of the Gilded Age. He was friends with Mark Twain, Rudyard Kipling, John Jacob Astor, Stanford White, Marguerite Merrington, the Johnsons, Robert Johnson, who was the editor of Century Magazine, William Randolph Hearst and his mother Phoebe Hearst. He was a megastar of the 1890s. Everyone wanted to go to his laboratory and see his amazing inventions. And he literally invited hundreds of the 400 to his laboratory to see all the amazing inventions that he had at that time.
1: Was he put under any kind of protection? I mean, to have a guy like that just wandering around doing his thing, you'd want to keep him around.
2: There's evidence that in the late 1930s and early 1940s, the Nazis wanted the particle beam weapon. And as you know, there was the real fear that the Nazis were ahead of the Americans in building the atomic bomb. That was the fear. It turned out the fear was wrong, because we were actually ahead of them. But if they got the bomb, we might have needed his death ray, because Wernher von Braun had his rocket ships. And von Braun was working on a way to send a rocket ship along the ionosphere. So in theory, you could send a nuclear weapon from Berlin and drop it on New York or Washington, D.C., with a rocket. So you might need his weapon. And the Germans, the Nazis, contacted him. I have evidence of, you know, direct contact with the Nazis trying to get his weapon. And he refused, you know, because he was an American patriot, to deal with them. So he was being surveilled by J. Edgar Hoover. And I think military intelligence was also keeping their eye on him, because the last thing they wanted was the Nazis to get his death ray.
1: And the Soviet Union, when he sold his plans to them, wasn't that feared at the time, right?
2: Yeah, it's very interesting. There was a guy by the name of Tolonovsky, and he was consul general from the Soviet Union. And in the 1930s, Franklin Roosevelt, who Tesla knew personally, President Roosevelt, was opening up a dialogue and commerce with the Soviet Union. Armin Hammer had created the Amtok Trading Corporation. So there was the belief that maybe, you know, the Soviet Union would become a pal of the United States. And so in the mid-1930s, they were negotiating. They were selling, you know, working with Ford and RCA and, you know, a lot of major companies, U.S. Steel, were working with the Soviets. So when Tesla sold the particle beam weapon to Joseph Stalin and the Soviets, at that time, there was a belief that they were our friends. No one knew at that time how mentally ill really Joseph Stalin was. In my research, I found out that at least four of the top executives of the Amtok Trading Company, which was the major trading company between the Soviets and the Americans, they were all executed by Stalin in the purge in the late 1930s. So, you know, remember the Hollywood 10. There are a lot of people that were communist sympathizers in the 1930s, particularly people in Hollywood. And they were looking at it from a positive point of view, because the idea of communism sharing the wealth was, you know, a good idea at that time in theory, but it never worked out. And they didn't realize what a thug Stalin really was. So when Tesla sold the weapon, he called it a peace ray. He felt that if every country had a way to protect itself, he couldn't move this thing around. They would set up on towers. Mm-hmm. That no country would invade another country because the defense would be so great. So he called his death ray a peace ray, and so he was selling the Soviets in his mind a ray that would prevent war, not start war.
1: Why didn't the Soviets ever develop it as a weapon?
2: I think partly because World War II interfered. They lost, 15 or 20 million people in the war. And it took a long time to develop this thing. But in the 1960s and 70s, we were all trying to, for me in the 1970s, we were all trying to find Tesla's secret weapon, his secret papers, and the Soviets were working on it at the time.
1: Mark, when we come back, let's talk about Tesla's dynamic theory of gravity and what that all means when we come right back on Coast to Coast AM.
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2: 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How did my father become the scheming mastermind? 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
1: We'll take your calls next hour with Mark Seifer as we talk about the life of Nikola Tesla. 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Have you signed up yet? 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
2: And you will have some fun because we're going to tell you about another little project we're working on. 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
1: It'll be fun. 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
1: And welcome back, George Norrie, along with Mark Seifer, as we talk about Tesla, Wizard at War. Tell me about the title of your book, Mark. Mark, are you with us? He has disappeared. We'll try to get him back for you and get him back. And if not, we'll do good old open lines here on Coast to Coast. But we're talking about the life of Nikola Tesla, Serbian-American engineer, futurist, and inventor. And he's known for his contributions to the design of the modern alternating current. The guy was without a doubt, he was a genius. He died in 1943. He was 86 years old. Died in New York City, by the way. His resting place, though, is in Serbia right now. And his education was the Graz University of Technology. He's an engineer, futurist, and inventor. And he did all kinds of things. And let's pick him back up and see where he is. He's on line one. There you go, Mark. You with us?
11: Yeah, I'm here.
1: Great, good to have you with us. Let's check in now. Tell us about the theory of gravity.
11: It's a very interesting theory. Tesla, I only read it one place. Tesla was interviewed, when he's talking about the death ray, with Joseph Alsop. And what he said to Joseph Alsop was that the sun was generating more energy than it was absorbing more energy than it was radiating. The sun was absorbing more energy than it was radiating. That sounded ridiculous to me, and I wanted to find out who Joseph Alsop was. It turns out Joseph Alsop is related to both Teddy Roosevelt and also Franklin Roosevelt. So, and Tesla knew Teddy Roosevelt and he knew Franklin Roosevelt, so he told him this secret. So it took me about 10 years to figure what he was really trying to say. And what he ultimately was saying was that all matter absorbs ether all the time. So, you know, I'm sitting here holding this phone. The phone is absorbing ether. The walls are absorbing ether. But the earth is also absorbing a tremendous amount of ether. So what he did was he redefined what gravity was. You jump up, you fall back to the earth. Why do you fall back to the earth? I thought you're kind of attracted because of gravity. That's not what Tesla was saying. What Tesla was saying was

0: And if I jump up and I land back to the earth because I'm in the way of this influx, that makes sense to me. And so what does it do? If it's absorbing this energy, it's got to transform that energy. So it's an ongoing process. So the earth is constantly absorbing energy and transforming that energy into electromagnetism. That is combining gravity with electromagnetism. That's Einstein's dream of grand unification.
1: Tell us what happened, Mark, in Colorado Springs in 1899.
0: Well, Tesla went out to Colorado Springs because he was in New York City, and he was doing these tremendous experiments, and he didn't want to start a fire, and he needed the open space. And so he moved out to Colorado, to test his theory that he could send electrical energy around the planet. And according to him, he did. He set up a wireless system where he could send electrical energy all around the entire planet. And so when he returned to New York City in 1900, he met with J.P. Morgan, and he said, I have an ability to transmit, wireless electricity all around the earth. He's envisioning what we're doing right now. He's envisioning a wireless telephone and he would tell Morgan, he'd say, you could be sitting in your office, you could be talking to somebody to Australia, and you'd feel like you're in the same room together. And, give me the money, and I'll build the tower that will do this. And what happened was he built a larger tower than he should have, and he ran out of money, and he got into a whole argument with Morgan. So he never completed, his dream of worldwide wireless communication.
1: But it worked. But it worked, though, didn't it?
0: It definitely worked. And as I said, Marconi could only transmit Morse code. So, when the Titanic went down, this was 1912, they were only transmitting Morse code. They had to switch over to Tesla's system to have wireless, telephone and eventually television. It's all based on Tesla's technology.
1: And they say Tesla invented the radio.
0: Yeah, that's really the invention of the radio. And the proof really is, if you just check into it, Marconi could only transmit dots and dashes. And how did they switch over? They had to switch over. And, you can look at Tesla's patents from 1902. Which is what Tesla was using was quote continuous wave frequencies. Marconi was only sending beaded signals. That's why he could only send Morse code. Tesla was sending continuous wave. With continuous wave, you could transmit voice and also pictures. And the first transmitted pictures were based on Tesla's system. And I cover all that in the books.
1: And Tesla even had a flying wing design, didn't he?
0: Yeah, Tesla had two different forms of vertical takeoff airplanes. One was, became the Osprey helicopter airplane, where it takes off like a helicopter, then you rotate the propeller into the airplane position, and you have it, so it takes off like a helicopter, then runs like an airplane. And the other was actually the invention of a jet plane. Jet planes didn't come into the 1940s, but Tesla had designs for the jet plane back in 1909, 1910, he called it a flying wing. It basically was shaped just like a wing, and jets would shoot out the back of this thing. And so, he knew aerodynamics. And so those are his two aerial inventions.
1: Did Tesla know Einstein?
0: Yes, they knew each other. Einstein wrote Tesla a happy birthday card in 1931 when Tesla turned 75. And another guy who sent Tesla a birthday card was Vannevar Bush. He was the head of MIT's physics department, and Bush became the head of the Manhattan Project. And so it becomes very important later when Tesla's negotiating with the military, U.S. military, to try and sell them the particle beam weapon. And Einstein comes into play because Einstein met with Roosevelt and said, we've got to, build an atomic bomb, because if Hitler gets the bomb, we got to beat them or they'll win World War II. And so Bush is the head of the Manhattan Project, and he, of course, knew Tesla very well because, like Einstein, he sent him a happy birthday card in 1931.
1: There was a Massachusetts Institute of Technology scientist, Donald Trump. His name was John Trump. Donald Trump's uncle, right?
0: Yeah. When Tesla died, they assigned John G. Trump, who was a physicist at MIT, and his boss, when he was teaching at MIT,

0: Fannie Eva Bush. And Bush, you know, started the Raytheon Corporation, and then began to work for Franklin Roosevelt and headed up the Manhattan Project. They eventually handed it over to General Groves, but in the early part of that, you know, Bush was in charge of all that. And so he signs Donald Trump's uncle to look through Tesla's papers after he died to see if there's anything important in there, because Tesla's nephew was in Yugoslavia, and since, you know, he was the heir to Tesla's papers, in theory they were going to ship all those papers over to the Iron Curtain. And so there was a dispute. Donald Trump's uncle didn't feel like there was anything important in those papers, and he said, you can send them over. But General Craig E., who actually was the first person, he was kind of like Chuck Yeager, to fly a jet plane in the 1940s. He said, wait a second, Tesla's papers are too important. Let's not send them over. So there was dissension between the two, and Fannie Eva Bush, I think, had to decide, should I go with Trump and ship the papers over, or should I go with General Craig E. and hold on to the papers? And they held on to the papers for a good 10 years and studied them. And, you know, Project, as I mentioned, Project Seesaw was an attempt to create the particle beam weapon. And, Ronald Reagan, when he became president, started the Star Wars campaign, was based on Tesla's death ray.
1: Mark, where are Tesla's papers today?
0: His papers really are in Belgrade. In the early 1950s, they were eventually war shipped over. And the fear was that the Soviets would get the particle beam weapon. But what Donald Trump's uncle discovered was that Tesla had already sent all the secrets of the particle beam weapon in the 1930s. So there was no point in holding on to them, since the Soviets already had them.
1: How would you rate Tesla as a inventor compared to what we have today?
0: Tesla was a mathematical genius. There's this myth that he didn't understand Maxwell's equations or something. That's just crazy. You can look through his calculations, and his calculations were very advanced. And I think he would be incredibly happy today. I think he'd be using AI, you know, artificial intelligence. And as I said, I think he'd be working on his big dream was to transmit electrical power, you know, without wires. And, you know, right now we have this problem out in the desert that they're running out of water. I think he would try to figure out a way. He had a rainmaking machine. But how would you be able to, you know, provide water to the deserts? I mean, he thought globally that kind of way. So I think he'd be working on those kinds of things. I think he'd also be working on the immune system. He was involved in ozone therapy. Curing diseases that way. He was involved in so many different things.
1: Was he convinced in those days that he could manipulate the weather?
0: Yes. He felt that electrical storm. In fact, he had a patent. It was never completed, but he had a rainmaking patent. I was speaking to one guy recently. Air conditioners produce water from the atmosphere. So there are ways to produce water right from the atmosphere. And we know that, you know, the air conditioners are constantly leaking a lot of water from, you know, so he would work along those lines as well, I think.
1: Mark, do you think he would have been able to answer the big question of the Big Bang, how the universe started?
0: Yes. One of the things I discovered, one of Tesla's logos was a spiral galaxy. And the Big Bang is this big explosion. The Big Bang cannot explain particle spin. And Tesla's rotating magnetic field, which is two AC currents out of phase with each other, creates spin. So I think he was involved in cosmology and the idea of how the universe was created. I think his belief was that there would be like a yin and a yang, two AC currents traveling faster than the speed of light, out of phase with each other, would be an alternative theory to the Big Bang theory. And that, so the AC system, his invention of the rotating magnetic field, I think plays a role in cosmology. And maybe you need both. Maybe you need the Big Bang and Tesla's rotating magnetic field. But his logo was a spiral galaxy, and I think he was telling us that he felt that his rotating magnetic field had cosmological implications as well as just the induction motor.
1: Was he a believer in God, do you know?
0: That's a good one. I think he believed in a higher being. When he got the Edison Medal in 1917, he talked about, you know, his greatest dream was to build the Wardenclyffe Tower and create a worldwide wireless system, and it never happened. And because of that, he had to deal with tremendous tragedy. And he talked about that, you know, you've got to think beyond your own life, that your work goes on. And so I think there was a belief in God.
1: Let's take some calls with you, Mark, when we come back in a moment. Mark Seifer with us, talking about Tesla, Wizard at War, and we'll take your calls next hour.
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0: How do I?
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14: That countries know what is expected of them.
15: It is no longer acceptable to operate in the gray spaces of this conflict.
14: Iran's currency hit a record low Monday, and the United Arab Emirates announced last week it is suspending all trade and financial transactions with Iran. At the White House, Jared Halpern, Fox News.
16: President Trump ramping up threats towards Canada after talks for a trade deal fell through last week.
17: President Trump posting on Truth Social in part, on January 1st, 2027, tariffs on all cars, trucks, both large and small, automotive parts and steel,

0: will be increased to 50%. Built in the U.S. and there are zero tariffs, Canada will be treated like a state no longer. The goods represent about 5% of Canadian exports to the U.S. and are worth roughly $20 billion. Canada is responding. Dollar-for-dollar retaliatory tariffs take effect September 8th, targeting U.S. sectors including steel and dairy.
1: Fox Business's Lydia Hu reporting. And the U.S. military is resuming strikes on suspected drug trafficking vessels in the Eastern Pacific. This after a pause of more than 2 months. Southern Command saying that Sunday's strike killed two people and brings the campaign's death toll to at least 223. 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
1: It's primary runoff day in a handful of states, including South Carolina. Fox's Jessica Rosenthal with more on the Senate race in the Palmetto State.
5: After Senator Lindsey Graham died, South Carolina Governor Henry McMaster appointed his sister Darlene as senator, at least until his term ran out in January. But she opted to run for a full six-year term as well and won nearly 33% of the vote in a primary election earlier this month. Congressman Ralph Norman was second with just over 25%. Since neither got a majority, the runoff is taking place. President Trump's backed Graham, appearing at a rally with her last week in Myrtle Beach.
6: Mr. President, I am proud to stand with you, to work hard for this country.
5: Norman told Fox Carolina after the candidate's one and only debate.
7: There's no time for training on the job. I'm a proven candidate. I've got a proven record. You know what I'm going to do.
5: Jessica Rosenthal, Fox News.
1: Georgia holds a runoff in a special election for a vacant congressional seat. Fox's Eben Brown with more.
8: Georgia's 13th congressional district holds a runoff today. This is a district east of Atlanta and was represented by Democrat David Scott until his death earlier this year. Among those running in the original special election in July was his daughter Marcy Scott. She and a fellow Democrat, Everton Blair, advanced to this runoff today. No Republican made it to the runoff. The winner today fills the seat through the end of the current term. A separate election in November will determine who fills the seat in the next Congress. Eben Brown, Fox News.
1: And a North Carolina doctor is accused of opening fire on a moving Jeep during an interstate road rage incident, wounding two sisters aged 12 and 20. Virginia State Police say 61-year-old Dr. Richard Thomas Araviello fired into the vehicle on I-77 near the North Carolina-Virginia border, striking both sisters in the legs. The sisters airlifted to the hospital with non-life-threatening injuries. Police say Araviello fled but was arrested about 15 miles away. He faces multiple felony charges, being held without bond. I'm Ted Lindner. This is Fox News.
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1: Our special guest, Mark Seifer. We're talking about Tesla Wizard at War. And this hour, we'll take your calls with Mark right here on Coast to Coast AM. 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
1: And welcome back, George Norrie, along with Mark Seifer, as we talk about the life of Nikola Tesla, Tesla Wizard at War. Does it seem to you, Mark, that Tesla's inventions, most of them never reached fruition, just never made it to marketplace?
5: No, I think that a lot of them did. I think the hydroelectric power system, the induction motor, even today, you know, the Tesla Roadster is based on using Tesla's induction motor. And I think most cars eventually will be electrical cars, and they're going to run on Tesla's motor. So I think, and also radio, and what we're on right now, you know, wireless telephone, is all Tesla's inventions. So I think most of his inventions actually came through. But some of his powerful ones, like transmitting power over great distances, had never come to fruition. And the particle beam weapon, I don't think, has been completely perfected.
1: If he were a guest on our program right now and you were with me, what would you ask him?
5: I would ask him how he would transmit electrical power to the moon, or, you know, what would be involved. And because it's a very complicated process and there's so many inventions involved in that process, that's one of the things I would ask him.
1: And does electricity travel at the speed of light?
5: Yes. Yes, it does.
1: That would be fascinating, to be sure. And what was the concept about wireless power? Would every home have some kind of little machine to get it or something like that?
5: You know, that's an excellent question. I think that, you know, the way it works, I mean, we have a battery inside our telephone. So I'm not exactly sure if if all the energy would come from, you know, the tower, or whether you'd have to provide some of the energy yourself through batteries. I don't really know the answer to that.
1: Well, we would not have wires to our house, right?
5: Probably not. He was actually sending it through the earth, and he was saying we could do without wires completely. And he was conducting the energy through the earth. He felt he could transmit over 95% of the energy, say, from Wardenclyffe to England without any wires, but it would traveling, you know, through the earth.
1: Were there others like Tesla that had that kind of notoriety, or was he all by himself?
5: I think Edison is in the same realm. I think Edison's invention of the phonograph, and Edison, you know, perfected the motion picture camera, and also the electric light. So I think they were comparable. And in fact, in 1915, it was announced they were both supposed to share the Nobel Prize together. That never happened, but it was a front page article in the New York Times, and they never apologized for making that huge mistake. But I thought it was a good thing to tie the two together. They did eventually become friends after the War of the Currents. I discuss all that in Tesla Wizard at War, all the letters between them afterwards. They became friends later on.
1: They were somewhat enemies in the beginning, though, weren't they?
5: Yes. I'm from the old days, so I think like Mickey Mantle and Willie Mays, you know. They were the Mickey Mantle and Willie Mays of the day. And they had, you know, mutual respect for each other.
1: Or throw in Roger Maris, too, right?
5: Yes, of course, Roger Maris. That's for sure.
1: Let's go to the phones. John in Anaheim, California, to get us started. Hi, John.
6: Hi, George. Two things. I read the book called Prodigal Genius by John J. O'Neill, which is on Nikola Tesla's life, that Nikola Tesla transmitted electricity for 26 miles in Colorado Springs, and that he got many of his ideas when he went into the catacombs at the Vatican. His father was a priest, so I think he had a connection there.
1: Your thoughts on that, Mark?
5: Yeah, I think, you know, O'Neill did say that. And one of the reasons I wrote my book was there's a lot of gaps in the O'Neill book. The O'Neill book's an excellent book. I highly recommend it. But, there are gaps, and that's why I wrote, you know, Wizard, the Life and Times of Nikola Tesla. And his father was a priest. They wanted him to become a priest, and he pleaded with his father because he wanted to become an electrical engineer. And they eventually caved in because he was very sick, and basically he said, I'll get better if you let me become an electrical engineer. So I think that what this fellow said is pretty close to the truth.
1: Was Tesla a nice guy?
5: Yes, and he had a great sense of humor. One of my favorite lines is when he's talking to Katherine Johnson. He said, you know, I just had dinner with Rudyard Kipling at some seedy restaurant in Greenwich Village where I was sure to find hair and cockroaches in the soup. So I always laugh when I think about that. He had a great sense of humor.
1: Next up, thank you, John. Let's go to Don in Alberta, Canada. Go ahead, Donald.
7: Hi, George. Hi, Mark. I got two comments, and then I'll get to my question.
1: Sure.
7: Grew up on Lobsang Rampa, actually. I found he's quite inspiring with his books. He gives creative imagination. The one thing it took me 7 years of working on was to move objects, because we tried it when I was younger before I read his book, and you're just rolling pencils around with your mind. Didn't work so well. Then one day I finally got it, and it was like having a poltergeist in the room where you could throw a car off the road or whatever. I left that behind because I realized it would take years of discipline so that your mind can never have a stupid thought. moving on to Nikola Tesla, if you look at his particle beam and his magnet, you can do the same thing with a microwave. You just have to modulate the frequency, and you can...
5: Yeah, I think what he was saying was it wasn't just the particle beam weapon. That whole process was also for transmitting electrical power over great distances. So it was a multiple inventions in this one thing. So, you know, I was emphasizing the death ray because, you know, we needed that death ray if Hitler got the bomb before us. But Tesla made it very clear that it wasn't just a death ray, that the mechanism behind this was also a way to transmit power. And he was thinking about, you know, the Sahara Desert, things like that. How could you provide energy to places that it's so difficult to get power to?
8: Mm-hmm.
5: So it's a very complicated invention that he had that had multiple uses.
1: Mark, was the death ray something that used laser, or was that totally different?
5: It's very much like a laser because it was a very thin line. What Tesla realized is that a ray would spread out and lose all its power. He wanted to concentrate that energy. And Project Seesaw, you look it up, in the 1960s and 70s, was an attempt basically to replicate Tesla's particle beam weapon.
1: Was it more of a defensive mechanism as opposed to an offensive?
5: He saw it as a defensive weapon, but obviously the idea would be to miniaturize it so you could put it on ships, and so it would be offensive as well as defensive.
1: Let's go to Sue in North Carolina. Hi, Sue.
9: Hello, everybody.
1: Howdy.
9: Yeah, when you first came on this evening, did you mention something about a Tibetan monk? Did you say Tesla was a Tibetan monk?
5: No, I said I was studying a guy who said that he was a Tibetan monk, and his name was Lobsang Rampa, and it turned out he was an English plumber who was channeling Rampa, the Tibetan monk. His name was Cyril Hoskins, and he wrote 15 books, and what the other fellow was saying is true. They are great books, but because I was studying this guy, that's how I learned about Tesla, because they were both in the same book about avatars.
9: Oh, I see.
1: Anything else, Sue? Is that it? He's with his phone, but he's okay health-wise. We had a wellness check done by the police department, and they said he's there and he's okay. So we think he's got some phone issues. That's why he hasn't been able to call. It's one of our listeners. If people don't hear from somebody after a while, Mark, they think the worst, you know?
5: Yeah, yeah. Well, you have a family here, George. No, it's a very extensive family. And I love your music, too.
1: That's true. That's true. Did Tesla come to this country alone?
5: Yes. And, you know, he was celibate, too. He had a lot of girlfriends in his life, but he never, you know, he didn't have sex. He wanted to devote himself totally to science, but he was... You know, he was part of the 400. He had many, many friends of both sexes. And as I mentioned, you know, Rudyard Kipling and Mark Twain were very good friends. They were the most famous people in the world at the time. So Tesla was a loner in one way, but another way, he was a very social bug, and he invited so many of the 400 to his lab, particularly in the gay 90s.
1: And he was well-groomed and stuff like that, wasn't he?
5: Yeah, he was the best-dressed man on Wall Street and on Fifth Avenue. You know, he lived at the Waldorf Astoria. And what's so interesting, when he moved to the Hotel New Yorker, and I've been in his room, if you look out of the hotel, out of his window, you can see the Empire State Building. The Empire State Building is where the original Waldorf Astoria was. They knocked down the original Waldorf Astoria to put up the Empire State Building. So when he looked out and he saw the Empire State Building, what he was really looking at was his past. When he lived at the height of the Gilded Age, you know, when he was a star of the Gilded Age at the old Waldorf Astoria, which was, you know, on 34th Street, and that's where the new Empire State Building was put.
1: Did he have a falling out with Westinghouse?
5: No, he never had a real falling out, but he was annoyed that when he ripped up the royalty contract with Westinghouse during the height of the War of the Currents, when he later needed money, to complete his wireless tower, he went to Westinghouse, and Westinghouse didn't help him out. So he was a bit bitter about that. But he stayed on good terms with George Westinghouse. But he was not happy about that they didn't compensate him later because he sacrificed so much by ripping up his royalty contract.
1: Whatever happened to the Westinghouse Company? I mean, they were huge. They owned television stations, radio stations, electrical plants. What happened to them?
5: I know. I called up, you know, Pittsburgh, and I was trying to get pictures from them, and the lady on the phone didn't know what Westinghouse was. CBS bought them out, and that was the end of them.
1: So many changes, huh?
5: Yes, we live in a whole world of so many changes. That's for sure.
1: West of the Rockies, Mark's with us in Roseville, California. Hi, Mark. Go ahead.
8: Yeah, how's it going, Georgia?
1: Good.
8: Yeah, I'd like to ask Mark if he knows about the patent for Nikola Tesla's 1928 UFO.
5: No, I wish I did know about that.
1: Tell us about it, Mark. What is that?
8: Well, it has to do with, has Mark ever heard of the Chloris force and the Magnus force?
5: I have an article coming out in Nexus in October on UFOs and Tesla's dynamic theory of gravity and how it's possible to travel faster than the speed of light if you can somehow get into the ether through particle spin. So there's a new article coming out in Nexus.
8: Clockwise and counterclockwise force. That's what the Chloris and the Magnus force is. Clockwise and counterclockwise spins.
1: Which is what Tesla talked about, Mark, right?
5: Yeah, huge secrets associated with spin. And as I said, I think it's an alternative to the Big Bang theory. Tesla's rotating magnetic field. And that you can't explain particle spin through the Big Bang theory. It's just a given that particles spin, but they don't tell you how it spins. And I think it spins based on the same concept of the rotating magnetic field. And I think it's very possible, if we can get into the ether, into the substrate of the physical universe, and that's one possible way that UFOs could travel.
1: How far advanced was Tesla in terms of knowledge of these things? Was he like way ahead of everybody else?
5: Yes, and he gave us hints. For instance, when he said that the sun was absorbing more energy than it was radiating, he was talking about redefining what gravity was, but he was very obscure about it. And we have searched. I mean, I work with the top Tesla experts around the world, and we've been searching for more papers on his particle beam weapon and also on his dynamic theory of gravity and on traveling faster than the speed of light. He was involved in all of that kind of research.
1: First time caller Jack in Kansas is with us. Go ahead, Jack.
10: Hello, can you hear me okay?
1: Yes, sir.
10: I was wondering if Tesla ever incorporated any kind of protection devices on all those inventions that would protect it from something like the Carrington effect.
5: Tesla was very concerned about protecting his stuff, and there was a danger. That was one of the reasons why his transmitting of power was abandoned by the U.S. government. They were afraid because of the tremendous amount of electric, 30 million volts, 50 million volts. And he did create fires. He almost died in a fire in Colorado Springs. So that was one of the problems, is how to do that. Another thing with his particle beam weapon was, how do you insulate the thing? He created such great energy that the device was melting through the great heat. So it was a big concern, exactly what you're saying.
1: What got him to emigrate to the United States?
5: He wanted to work for Tom Edison. He was the Wizard of Menlo Park. It was his hero. He couldn't wait to meet Tom Edison, and that's the sad thing. When he tried to explain his new invention, how to send electricity more than a mile, he couldn't get to explain it. Edison wouldn't listen to him. But that's why he came. He wanted to work for the greatest inventor of all times, and that was Tom Edison.
1: Well, he was one of the great ones, to be sure. And why did he want to listen to Tesla? He just didn't accept it, or what?
5: There were two reasons. One was he'd been working with direct current for 20 years. How could you get a current that's flowing downstream and upstream and downstream and upstream at thousands of miles a second to go in one direction? He thought Tesla was nuts. He didn't spend the time to listen to what he was doing. The other thing was that Westinghouse was dealing with AC, and Westinghouse was a competitor. So Edison was a DC man, and he just didn't want to hear anything about AC. So he closed his mind to that. And it was only in the 1890s, after Niagara Falls, that Tesla harnessed Niagara Falls, that Edison realized his mistake, and essentially he apologized to Tesla. and they became friends. But for about 15 years, they were enemies. And because Edison was so rooted in direct current, he didn't open his mind to other possibilities.
1: And it was AC that won out, right?
5: Yeah, AC. It was the difference between sending energy 1 mile power dropping off of a distance or sending energy hundreds of miles and running factories in the middle of forests.
1: So Mark's website is linked up to his name, and his book is called Tesla Wizard at War. We're going to come back in a moment on Coast to Coast AM and take final calls with him. Fascinating subject. We shall be right back on Coast to Coast AM.
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1: 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And then our guest Kevin Randall joins us with his new book called UFO Sightings and Alien Visitations. 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
2: 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It's interviews of recent and past shows. 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
1: And welcome back, George Norrie, our final segment with Mark Seifer as we talk about Tesla, Wizard at War. Where do people get your book, Mark?
9: They can get it at Amazon. I also have a picture book. It's called Nikola Tesla, the Man Who Harnessed Niagara Falls. And there's a lot of images that have never been published before. Nikola Tesla, the Man Who Harnessed Niagara Falls. It's a beautiful little picture book.
1: Was Tesla a nice guy?
9: Yes, I think he was a very nice guy, but he was a bit of an elitist, too. So I think, you know, he could be an elitist with some people, but he had so many friends. And you read the letters. I have, in fact, in the picture book, I have a letter from Stanford White's wife writing to Tesla. Her name was Bessie. And she thanks Tesla for the flowers that he gave her. He gave flowers to Lord Kelvin's wife, to Katherine Johnson, Robert Underwood Johnson's wife. So I think he was a very nice guy. He was a gentleman. And he also gave expensive gifts for people when their weddings. He gave them rings and pendants and things like that.
1: What's the story behind Tesla and electric cars?
9: Well, what happened was, what Tesla realized, if you look at an electric car, Tesla realized that they could do away with the gas engine, the fuel system, the conventional transmission, the exhaust, and even the drive shaft. And the way to do that was to simply put the motor, his induction motor, on the rear axle, on the rear wheel, and just supply electricity to it. So if you supply electricity to it, you don't need a gasoline engine, you don't need the fuel, you don't need the conventional transmission. And all that was done, and that's what, you know, Eberhard and Tim Panning did. And they invented the Tesla Roadster. And when Elon Musk bought it, he thought about changing it to the Edison Roadster. And thank heavens he kept the name Tesla on it. So he bought the invention. But it does away with the needs of some, not just with the fuel, but also all the other equipment that goes with it. So it's just the motor on the rear wheels and electricity, you know, supplied by a giant lithium battery.
1: Back to the calls. East of the Rockies, Joe's with us in New York. Hi, Joe.
10: Hi, George. Always a pleasure.
1: Thank you, sir.
10: Just want to thank you for everything that you do at night. You bring a lot of enjoyment to so many people. And with that said, back in the 70s, there was a man out of Washington, D.C. that put out information, newsletter, cassette tapes. Dr. Peter Beter, and he talked about the multi-particle beam weapon that we used with the Battle of the Harvest Moon. And

0: Back to Don in Alberta, Canada. Don, you fell off last time, but you're back. Go ahead.
1: Hi, George. Hi, Mark. Okay, so that 1936 Pyrrhus Arrow that Nikola Tesla had, he never plugged it in or charged it, and it would do 90 miles an hour. So it was pure electric, and he drove it around for 3 years. Do you know what happened to the car? And what was he using to power it? Because I've heard guys in Africa saying that they're using AM frequency to create electricity for cars, but I don't know if it's the same concept or not. Anyway, before I get my phone drops again or whatever the case may be, you got any ideas on that one? Like where his Pyrrhus Arrow went?
2: He was trying to transmit electrical power from Niagara Falls to automobiles. That was his idea. All the Tesla experts that I've dealt with, we've tried to find this Pyrrhus Arrow car. We've contacted people in Buffalo, in that area. So theoretically, what he wanted to do would be to eliminate, the use of fuel on board cars. But whether or not the Pyrrhus Arrow actually existed or not, it's still debatable. I'd like to believe that he did have a car that could draw the energy from Niagara Falls and to prove that he could transmit electrical power. So I think, it's a great story, but there's no real proof for sure that he actually constructed the car.
0: He loved wireless, didn't he?
2: Yeah, he definitely loved the wireless.
0: Text and tweets. Tom, what do you have for Mark?
3: Hey, Mark, Sarah in New York wants to know if it's true that his mother was an inventor, and if she was, what did she invent? Anything cool that we might know about?
2: She invented a lot of farm equipment, and she had the ability to tie a knot in an eyelash. So he attributed his interest in invention from his mother, but I don't know specifically what inventions that she did. The other thing, though, was she was illiterate. She couldn't read, which is astounding to me because he came from such an intelligent family. She was the wealthy one. His father married up when he married his mother because his mother was connected to the regional bishop. But she was illiterate.
0: How old was he when he came to the country, Mark?
2: He was in his late 20s when he came.
0: So he was a young guy.
2: Yes.
0: First time caller, Dadless in California. Go ahead, sir. Welcome to the program.
4: Hello, George. First time. I came across a guy named Ralph Ring who told the story of a student of Tesla's who was working at the hotel Tesla lived in. And Tesla took him on as a student.
0: Still with us? Boy, we have drops like crazy.
2: Well, Tesla was working with certain acolytes. I spoke with Ralph Bergstresser, who worked for military intelligence. And in the last 6 months of Tesla's life, Tesla gave Ralph a lot of the secret papers. And there was, everyone was trying to find his secret papers. And Ralph Bergstresser eventually handed the paper off to a psychotronic society, and they gave the secret particle beam weapon paper to Andrea Puharich. Puharich was a parapsychologist, famous for bringing Uri Geller to the world.
0: That's right.
2: So that was one of the really interesting stories. So I think the acolytes that this fellow is talking about, another one was Blois Fitzgerald. Blois Fitzgerald knew Bergstresser, and he took the particle beam weapon, took it to MIT, the paper, and was dealing with General Craig E., who had flown the jet plane. And as I mentioned, it was Blois Fitzgerald and General Craig E. who opposed John G. Trump and Frank Jewett, who was the head of Bell Labs, who both said that there's nothing to Tesla's papers. You can ship them off. But Blois Fitzgerald, who was an acolyte of Tesla's, and General Craig E. said, no, we have to save these papers. There's a lot of important stuff here. And so they listened. I think Vannevar Bush listened to Craig E., General Craig E., and they kept the papers for 10 years. And what's interesting about all this is that Ronald Reagan was, a Hollywood star. He was in a movie called Murder in the Air. I talk about this in my book, Tesla Wizard at War. And Murder in the Air had to do with the death ray. So he was in a death ray movie in 1940. And then when he became president, he started the Star Wars technology, SDI. And I think it was all because he knew about Tesla from the 1940s, because He was a Hollywood star within a movie about

0: at the Tesla death ray.
1: West of the Rockies, Charles, Sacramento, California. Charles, go for it.
2: Okay, I'll be quick. I know we're late. So, Mark, great show. 1865, French artist does wood relief, Gustave Dore, D-O-R-E, and Gustave with a V. He did a wood relief called Destruction of Leviathan. And the whole 20th century is wrapped up in that thing. And you can see HARP, the wireless energy from above, and cast below is a betrayed Leviathan with two offspring trying not to drown in the turbulent, directed waters of electricity that are opposing and creating the spin. It's quite an impressive piece, and in, it is because of its timing and the fact that we have it today. And the first 5 minutes of your show, of your talk, awesome. You should patent that. Thank you.
1: How about that, Mark?
0: Well, what I think of is Malan Loomis, who had a wireless system in the 1860s and the 1870s. You know, Tesla's credited as the inventor of the radio, but he got a lot of his ideas from Loomis. And if you really look up Loomis, you'll see that Loomis had a wireless system, and he was actually funded by the U.S. government. They gave him $50,000. They had a wireless system back in the 1860s and 70s, and Tesla studied, you know, people that were before him. So this fellow talking about, you know, previous inventors and previous thinkers, Tesla worked, you know, really studied the history whenever he worked on any project.
1: Wildcard Line Anzi's with us in Carson, California. Welcome to the program. Hi, Anzi.
3: Thank you, George. You are a great patriot, and we all love you very much.
1: Thank you.
3: Yeah, dear guest, sir, I would like to know if Tesla ever had any contact with or knew about Edward Leeds Skousen from the Coral Castle. And number two, were there ever allegations made that possibly the genius of Tesla originated from channeling information like the Tool Society gained information in Germany from the spirit world? Thank you.
1: Two interesting questions. Go ahead, Mark.
0: Yeah, I don't think he knew the guy who built the Carl building.
1: Castle.
0: But I think the idea of channeling, I think that Tesla was an instrument of, in a sense, of a higher power. But I think we all are. I think, you know, you want to be in touch. We want to protect the planet. He was very good friends with John Muir, who started the Sierra Club with Teddy Roosevelt and his friend Robert Johnson. And it's the idea of protecting the planet. The hydroelectric power system, as I mentioned, is a clean energy system. Tesla also worked, you know, he had an ozone generator, and ozone was very important, you know, with disabling viruses. Tesla was selling ozone generators to the medical profession in those days. And I just wrote a recent book. It's called Title 21, and it's about the COVID pandemic and how Tesla's invention of the ozone generator played a role in disabling the COVID virus. So I think that this fellow is right in that if you get in touch with God's plan, and that is to protect our planet, Tesla was part of that group, and I think his link to John Muir is real proof of that kind of vision that he had.
1: Mark, I was going to say, if you could name 10 people who have affected inventions and technology in this country, would Tesla be one of them?
0: Yes, for sure, without any doubt. He'd be three or four of them, I think.
1: How high up on the list would he be?
0: I think, you know, he's, you know, in the greatest geek ever, they had it, all the geeks. They had, you know, Einstein and Newton and, you know, all of them. And Tesla was rated number one. So this was all the geeks voted, and they made Tesla the top geek out of everybody.
1: Mark, good to have you back on the show. Keep in touch, all right?
0: George, it's such a pleasure to be here, and all the guys that talk about what a wonderful guy you are, you really feel it. And so it's so great to be back. I appreciate it very much.
1: Mark Seaver, the name of the book, Tesla, Wizard at War. For Michael Cosio, Tom Danheiser, Dan Galanti, Sue Trikas, Lex Lonehood, Sean LaDesour, Alec Fernandez, Tim Banal, Barry Berry, George Knapp, and Richard Serrett, I'm George Norrie, somewhere out there on Coast to Coast AM. We'll see you on our next edition. Until then, be safe, everyone.

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18: Stepping up the pressure on Iran. I'm Sue Guzman, Fox News. The Trump administration has launched an economic D-Day on the regime in Tehran. Fox's Mike Emanuel reports.
19: For foreign governments or companies considering trying to ease the pain on the regime, this warning, D-Day is coming for them, too. Secretary of War Pete Hegseth visited military facilities in Nebraska and Wisconsin. Hegseth is not ruling out further military action if needed.
4: Economic pressure, we know, hurts them the most right now. But by no means are we foreclosing using kinetic strikes anywhere in the Strait of Hormuz or around Iran.
19: For now, the Trump administration's focus is on economically isolating Iran.
18: It's primary runoff day in South Carolina. Fox's Jessica Rosenthal has more.
2: After Senator Lindsey Graham died, South Carolina Governor Henry McMaster appointed his sister Darlene as senator, at least until his term ran out in January. But she opted to run for a full six-year term as well and won nearly 33% of the vote in a primary election earlier this month. Congressman Ralph Norman was second with just over 25%. Since neither got a majority, the runoff is taking place. President Trump's backed Graham, appearing at a rally with her last week in Myrtle Beach.
1: Mr. President, I am proud to stand with you, to work hard for this country.
2: Norman told Fox Carolina after the candidate's one and only debate.
3: There's no time for training on the job. I'm a proven candidate. I've got a proven record. You know what I'm going to do.
2: Jessica Rosenthal, Fox News.
18: Primary runoff elections are also being held today in Georgia and Oklahoma. New evidence is prompting a trial delay for a Libyan man charged in the 1988 bombing of Pan Am Flight 103 that killed 270 people, mostly Americans. Federal judge Monday postponing the trial in the U.S. for the former Libyan intelligence official, saying defense attorneys need more time to examine the evidence in the nearly 40-year-old case. 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

0: From the heartland of America and the gateway to the West, good morning, good evening, wherever you may be across the nation, around the world. I'm George Norrie. This is Coast to Coast AM. Later tonight, the genius of Nikola Tesla. Here's what's happening. Nearly 90,000 people, 23,000 of which have already left their homes, have been urged to evacuate their homes as a large wildfire approaches Reno, Nevada. The fire, which officials say was caused by people, human beings, was first reported on Saturday, and windy conditions have contributed to its spread. President Donald Trump has vowed to target Iran's economy with an unprecedented wave of sanctions this week. Meanwhile, Iran's head of national security says Tehran will retaliate in a seismic manner if any sanctions, and will consider any country supporting sanctions to be committed an act of war. The Iranian president called for a return to the Memorandum of Understanding, saying it's better than the current situation of neither war nor peace. With more on what's going on out there, here's Tom Danheiser. Tommy?
1: Well, George, U.S. President Donald Trump's economic D-Day threatens to become warnings for countries to sever financial ties with Iran. Treasury Secretary Scott Bessent announced a new round of sanctions aimed at Iran on Monday and warned every country that does business with Islamic Republic to sever ties, financial ties, or face retaliation from the United States. President Trump's pledge last week to unleash an economic D-Day against Tehran turned out to be a new warning to cut off Iran from the rest of the global economy. The UAE announced last week that it was suspending all trade, commercial exchanges, and financial transactions with Iran until further notice after a reported missile attack off the Gulf country. Bessent said the UAE decision was not a coincidence. Iran's currency has dropped to a record low against the dollar, and U.S. President Donald Trump insists Iran is collapsing. Even though Iranians are suffering financially, the country is no stranger to economic pain. And Pakistan's army chief met with Iranian officials in Tehran today, according to new Iranian state media. Oman's foreign minister will also visit Iran tomorrow for talks on the Strait of Hormuz. We'll keep an eye on this one, George.
0: Thank you, Tom. It's going to be a strange week out there. Ontario Premier Doug Ford said the late President Ronald Reagan would be throwing up over President Donald Trump's trade policy as he threatened to cut off electricity and critical minerals to the U.S. as a trade dispute escalates. Ford said that Mr. Trump has miscalculated Canadians' willingness to endure economic pain rather than give in to U.S. pressure. He underestimates Canada. We're talking about the 50% tariffs the president has imposed on Canada soon. With midterm elections just a couple of months away, widespread public backlash to data centers and AI has become a top topic in public discussions around the country and now even in political TV ads. Let's check in with our expert, Lauren Weinstein, how this happened and what can we expect. It is a hotbed, Lauren. What's going on?
2: Yep, this story just keeps getting bigger, exploding into the public consciousness as we get closer to those midterm elections. Reports everywhere about massive public backlash to data centers and AI all over the country, in blue states and red states, in all demographic groups, Republicans, Democrats, Independents, people of all ages. Surveys say more than 70% of U.S. residents oppose data centers, with very few differences related to political preferences or really any other factors. Many politicians are suddenly scrambling to align their public positions with the enormous negative public sentiment toward data centers, even when just months ago, in some cases, these same politicians were publicly pro-data centers. States are enacting moratoriums and new data center regulations, even in some states that were previously massively boosting the idea of inviting data centers in with open arms and massive financial incentives. The politicians are realizing that ordinary people, whether in unspoiled rural areas or in urban areas or anywhere in between, mostly despise these massive, monstrous data centers. These data centers are the physical manifestations of the AI that spews out misinformation and deepfakes and scam product promotions, phishing attacks, inept and sometimes dangerous AI agents, and all the rest that most people hate and that the AI firms mostly refuse to take responsibility for. It's understood now that after construction finishes, these data centers are run by just a handful of people, sometimes just a dozen or less. significant long-term job improvements mostly don't happen. People realize that many of these data centers drive up regional electric rates, could cause water shortages, can pollute the air with gas-powered generators, and create 24/7 noise from their equipment rumbling nearby homes continuously, driving residents crazy and destroying homes' property values. The billionaire big tech CEOs thought that they could push this all through, as they've done so often in the past, but it appears that they finally spewed the straw that broke the proverbial camel's back. Some of the firms are now warning investors and potential investors that the financial risks from this massive backlash are getting very real. In a matter of really just months, data centers and associated AI have fallen victim to the trust deficit that big tech has been building up for decades. Pretty much everyone knows that trusting these firms to care about society and not just mainly their bottom lines is not a good plan. So now we're actually seeing data centers as a primary topic of discussion at politicians' town hall meetings and increasingly in major political TV commercials, where lines like, "We don't want crime or data centers in our neighborhoods," are actually being heard. Yes, data centers and crime in the same bucket, labeled as community destroyers, and rightly so. I'm unaware of any major issue involving technology, or perhaps even not including tech, that has so rapidly gathered such powerfully negative public reaction in such a manner. It's like the rebelling crowd's refrain from the end of The Who's rock opera Tommy, "We're not going to take it," or the famous line from the film Network, "I'm as mad as hell and I'm not going to take this anymore." And of course, there's the Twisted Sister song too. Data center and AI backlash is a veritable tsunami headed directly at the political careers of politicians everywhere. And politicians, regardless of their party, who don't understand this, are liable to be finding those careers deeply underwater and nothing but a memory very soon indeed.
3: Thank you, Lauren. I've never seen such an uproar over the technical centers before. This is unbelievable. Thank you. Seth Shostak is the senior astronomer for the SETI Institute, Search for Extraterrestrial Intelligence, and he comes on Mondays telling us what's going on in the skies astronomically. Seth, what do you have for us this week?
4: Yeah, well, George, I think this is mostly going on in the silver screens, but it does involve aliens, and I'd like to talk a little bit about what the movies always seem to get wrong about aliens. I mean,
3: all right.
4: Yes, there are a few things that do make sense. I mean, the aliens usually have two eyes, for example, but of course that gives them stereo vision, 3D, and if you're a carnivore alien, that really, really helps you catch dinner. And I figure that most aliens will be carnivores. I mean, they're like a good burger. And the reason I think that is that carnivores have to be clever to catch their food. If all you eat is plants, like a brontosaurus, you don't need to be so clever. Your meal won't run away. So I figure all the clever aliens will be carnivores. But even aside from that, cinema aliens are nearly always homomorphic. That is, they always kind of look like us, roughly the same height and with two arms and two legs. I mean, that's convenient from a production point of view, naturally. Just put a human actor in a rubber suit and voila, you have an alien. But think about it. Most of the life forms on Earth have four legs and no arms, or even more popular, six legs. We call them insects. I guess you could say that six legs is not a feature, but a bug. Then there's the fact that movie aliens always seem able to speak colloquial English. In a galaxy with trillions of planets, it seems more than a bit unlikely to me that any extraterrestrials we contact will speak our language. Sometimes the show will try to cover this by invoking a universal translator. They do that on Star Trek. That's convenient, although somewhat implausible. I mean, how do you build one of those things? But to my mind, the most important thing that movies and TV shows get wrong about aliens is that they're almost always hostile. But human history fails to support that. When around 1600, the English first landed in New England, the natives didn't immediately try to kill them. They showed them how to plant corn so that they could survive. Now, of course, I don't expect that any aliens we make contact will show us how to plant corn or whatever is the grain of choice on their planet. That's pretty improbable. But what I also find improbable is that they will invariably try to wipe us out. Bring your peace pipe.
3: You never know. Thank you, Seth. Appreciate it. Up next, a medical doctor tells us about his experience with ETs. That's right. Next on Coast to Coast AM.
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3: And welcome back to Coast, George Norrie with you. Great to get your week starting. Michael Napolitano is with us, an osteopathic medical doctor whose practice focuses on mind-body-soul approach to medicine, which is good, in which he takes Eastern and Western medical practices and bridges the gap between science and spirituality. Now, this is the interesting thing. He has had contact with ETs throughout his life, but much more frequently over the past several years. Michael, welcome to the program.
10: Hey, George. Thanks for having me.
3: You're not too far from our studios out there in Los Angeles.
10: No, I'm up in Westlake Village, so out by Calabasas. Not too far.
3: It's a great area. Tell us about your life. What has happened to you for this exposure with ETs?
10: Well, it really started to pick up a few years ago. I've always kind of been interested in ETs. My dad was an amateur astronomer on the side, so I would always go out to his star parties and stargaze with him. But I never really got super deep into the rabbit hole until about 3 years ago when I had a couple different experiences that changed the way I look at the world and everything. Because I've always been a very science-minded person, very analytical, even in high school.
3: You're a doctor.
10: So, yeah, I'm a doctor. I went to school out in here in California and went to residency actually in psychiatry. So pretty much the farthest thing from this kind of stuff that you would imagine. But here I am.
3: What was the first exposure to ETs? What happened?
10: Well, the first exposure that I can remember was about 3 years ago. And I was getting energy work done from a friend. And all of a sudden, I felt full body chills and saw these three lights just appear next to me in different shapes. They were like upside down triangles and squares and a bunch of just arbitrary shapes, golden color. And I felt loved. I felt warm and safe. And I've never seen anything like this. So I was completely sober and had no clue what I was seeing. But they just reassured me that everything was okay, that they've been with me for a long time. And that was my first exposure. Now, I didn't really ask any questions, but they just told me that I'm supposed to help bring in a new age of medicine that the world is really looking to switch to and progress forward into this new direction. So I didn't know what that meant at the time, but it definitely shook me up a bit.
3: What do your patients say if they know about this ET contact?
10: Well, I try to keep it under wraps for the most part. A lot of my patients actually
3: are not after tonight, Michael, not after tonight.
10: Exactly. And I decided relatively recently, a few months ago, that I wanted to come out with my story to help people because I realized, you know, my story can really help change a lot of people in coming forward with this truth that we're not alone and that, you know, it's not something to be scared of and you're not crazy for seeing or thinking these things. And I think coming from somebody like me who's very science-minded and very in this space, it can really help a lot of people. And that's really what I look to do, is to help people feel safe and heard and supported and not alone.
3: Now, currently, how does this contact continue for you? Is it physical? Is it in a dream state? How does it happen?
10: A little of both, actually. I contact a lot through meditation, but through my dreams a lot too. So I've been abducted a few times that I'm aware of, and that they do come once in a while in my bedroom while I'm asleep, and I'll wake up fully paralyzed and they're standing there. And then, you know, but most of the time it is during a dream state or deep meditation.
3: Fascinating. Michael, would you describe what they look like?
10: So I've been in contact with a few different races that I'm aware of. You know, a lot of this is speculation because we don't really know who we're communicating with fully. I'm just going based off of what they've disclosed to me and what I've kind of picked up over some of the research I've done on similar types of experiences. But I've contacted mainly the Pleiadians, light beings, as well as physicals. I've been in contact with the Greys a few times, relatively recently, the Mantis beings as well. Those are the three main groups that I've or races that I've interacted with. But yeah, that's probably the most consistent were those three groups.
3: Basically the type that we've had people explain what they look like.
10: Exactly.
3: They're still coming here. What do they want with us?
10: You know, I think there's a few different things. I think definitely there's some type of DNA manipulation going on, hybridization. I do believe in all that. I don't believe I've been involved in that to the best of my knowledge. But I do believe that is going on. And I think the main objective with a lot of these more benevolent species is to help progress humanity into the next age of growth as a species. You know, we're coming to this point in our life where we're ready to really start changing the way we look at the world and treat each other. And I think they're helping facilitate that kind of as like a bigger sibling type of mentor for us.
3: Have you gotten the question answered, why you?
10: You know, I have, at least to the best of my liking and what I've come to understand from the different beings I've worked with. I pull a lot of weight in the field that I'm in terms of people listen to what I have to say, a lot of my patients and other people. And by using me to help facilitate that medium through my patients and through other people, it can help people. It kind of gives a little more credibility to some of these things that are happening to people. And I believe that that's part of it, as well as my interest in incorporating this type of work in regular medical practice.
3: Well, you were a well-respected doctor, Michael, and I applaud you and admire you for coming forward with this incredible information.
10: Thank you. I appreciate it. You know, and it's, I was very worried about coming forward, but I think the benefits will outweigh the risks because I think people are ready to hear this. I think it's becoming more normalized and it's my truth. And I want to speak my truth for people.
3: Do you summon them up or do they just show up?
10: You know, I've tried to summon them up, but they tend to show up when they feel like I'm ready to accept them. And the way that they've expressed it to me when I've asked for more contact is we're drip feeding you this because we don't want to freak you out. Because the frequency that we would emit and us showing up in your living room would be so overwhelmingly stressful for you that it would cause just too much distress. So they're doing it in a more loving type of slow release, which I do appreciate the more I think about it.
3: Well, you say you've been abducted by them in a friendly way, no doubt, right?
10: Yes. I've never been injured that I'm aware of by them at all, but I have been abducted a few times.
3: Have they taken you off planet?
10: You know, I think they've just... I've been on their ship a few times. I've never been to another planet that I can recollect. But a lot of it was very, very simple and almost more like a joyride type of experience from the memories that I can recall.
3: When they bring you back, Michael, where do they bring you? Back to your house? They beam you down into your room? How does it happen?
10: I just wake up in my bed. I wake up in my bed, typically my heart's beating out of my chest and everything is just very calm. It's almost like an eerie calmness. And I have no idea how I got there, but I'm awake in my bed.
3: Much more to talk with you about when we come back in a moment on Coast to Coast. Our special guest, Michael Napolitano. He's an osteopathic medical doctor in the Los Angeles area who has had these incredible experiences with ETs. We'll take calls with him next hour.
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1: We'll take your calls next hour with Michael Napolitano as we talk about his ET experience, so jump aboard and ask a question. 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
2: 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All the shows pop right up. So you're sitting around in the airport, if you're sitting around in your TV room, wherever, you can pull them right up. It's a lot of fun.
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1: And welcome back to Coast, George Norrie along with Dr. Michael Napolitano as we talk about his UFO ET experience. In your opinion, Michael, have they ever tried to give you information about the future of this planet or anything like that?
8: Not necessarily the planet, but I think what they have portrayed to me at least was a big shift in the way that we approach different things in life. So I think with medicine, especially switching from the standard Western model to a more collaborative, holistic, integrated approach, as well as different types of other areas of industry with free energy and all these different types of modalities, they have spoken about that, just different progressions on technologies and ways of living that are lost technologies that we used to have that we no longer have, but will have in the future.
1: Do you think if an asteroid were headed this way, they would try to move it or at least tell us about it?
8: I would hope so. But, you know, I do believe that they want our best forward. I do think that they will intervene and have in the past to help humanity survive as long as we can.
1: How do you communicate with them?
8: Mostly, it's all telepathic. None of the beings that I've communicated with spoke to me using their mouth. It's always been downloads of information, kind of just like bundles of knowledge and feelings and emotions. A lot of emotions, especially with the Pleiadians, I would feel like I would understand what they were trying to portray to me or explain through just pure feelings. With the Greys, it was a lot more telepathic knowledge and information, very analytical, very straightforward. And then the Mantis were very much similar to the Pleiadians with the emotional backing to the information they would give me.
1: Have you ever asked them that question? Do they believe in God?
8: I haven't, but I would imagine they would believe in a source type of being. From the different groups that I've communicated with, they do seem to follow the same types of laws and guidelines with how they view the universe. But I haven't directly asked them yet.
1: Would you say you've made friends with them?
8: I'd like to think so. I think some of the races are a lot more friendly to communicate with than others. The Pleiadians especially, I feel very much I could ask them things and they would respond in a more friendly type of response. With the Greys, it seems more business oriented, very straightforward, less humanistic. But I'd like to think I'm friends with them.
1: Did you ever have any impressions at all, Michael, that there was something nefarious here, something not good?
8: You know, I really never have. I know people talk about it a lot, but I've never had a negative experience aside from just fear of not knowing what was going on. And the more communication I have with them, the more I realize it's a lot less scary than we believe. And from the accounts that I've seen and spoken with other people, other contactees in different situations, I've never seen anybody get physically injured from these. I mean, they'll have maybe scars or little like implants and different things like that, but no one's ever that I'm aware of died or been seriously injured that I'm aware of.
1: Do they have personality? Do they laugh? Do they have any kind of interaction like that?
8: Oh yeah. I do believe certain races do laugh, and humor is, I believe, a very high frequency. Some are a little bit more stoic, but I do think they laugh in their own way.
1: One of our favorite guests is hypnotherapist Yvonne Smith, and you reached out to her. Tell us why.
8: Podcast out to her about mine. So I ended up reaching out to her and driving out to her clinic and doing a regression with her. And that's when I found out about the abductions, because I wasn't, before that regression, I wasn't consciously aware of any abductions I've had. I've had experiences where I would have, especially with the Grays, where I thought I was abducted, but I wasn't entirely sure. And even in the moment, I remember saying, no, I didn't want to be abducted when I was actually asked. And during the regression with her, it came out that I actually had said I did want to go with them. And they had given me some type of false memory because they didn't want the fear with that came along with the experience. And this was about a year. I went with the regression with her about a year after this experience had happened. So I had a lot more contact in that time.

0: It seems that the past 3 years, this has really kicked up for you. Why this time period? Why do you think?
1: You know, I was going through a really hard time in my life about, you know, in the residency program and just different personal stuff I was going through. And I was at a point where I knew something needed to change. And that's when I found spirituality and meditation and all that. And then I moved back. I was actually in Tennessee for residency and moved back home, back to California, and started my own practice. And I started getting my life together a little bit. And, but it was, I think, in my darkest time, this dark night of the soul, if you will, that I allowed myself to be open to anything because I was ready for change. And that's when the contact started to pick up, because I think I was open. I was open to it, and I wasn't closing myself off to it like I might have been in the past. So that's truly why I believe it's now.
0: Do you find yourself trying to communicate with them for advice and guidance?
1: Absolutely. I mean, one of my main guides, I do believe in spirit guides, and I believe that we have a few that are probably a lot more than that, that work with us to help in different areas of our life. And one of my main guides is a Pleiadian woman that, or female energy that I work with, especially with my healings, as I also work as an energy worker, energy healer in my medical practice as well. And I work with her a lot. I channel a lot of her energy, and she is a very loving and supportive being, but she also helps in other areas of my life. If I have questions or I'm worried about something, I do go to them quite often, for advice and for support.
0: Do they have names?
1: They don't. That I've, well, I'm sure they do in their own dialect. From what I've asked my guide, she said you wouldn't have English words to put together that make sense. She said you can call me whatever you want, and that's I refer to her as the lady, because she's kind of like a mothering type of being to me. But I think some races do, depending on the race, depending on the species and the way that their language works. But from the most part, the ones that I've worked with, they've never been given names.
0: Have you ever heard them talk in their own native tongue?
1: I have a few times, and it's very interesting, because the way that some of the races that I've spoken to, they do a lot of clicking, a lot of sound. It's a lot of sound frequency and pitches. So they will communicate in kind of like dolphins in a way. It's very interesting.
0: When you say click, like that?
1: Exactly. Yeah. Different pitches, different clicks. I'm not quite sure how to interpret any of it, but it's very interesting, and like it makes me think a lot of the aquatic life too, because you know, with this the whales and dolphins, the way that they talk, it's very similar to that. So I know that there's some speculation that, you know, marine life is somewhat extraterrestrial as well, so there could be some interesting connection there. I'm not quite sure, but wouldn't be surprised.
0: At any given time, how many have you seen clustered together?
1: At most, three.
0: That's all, huh?
1: That's all. The ones, I mean, it's either one at a time. I'll have a pair of them. Like with the grays, there was always two of them. But with the Pleiadians, there was always three or one, depending on who I was interacting with. But I've never seen more than three at a time.
0: Does the craft look somewhat technical on the inside?
1: From what I can recall, it was very plain. There was no straight edges. It was all curved. There was like one window, a giant, like a giant window, like a

0: that's kind of like you would see on like a main cabin of a spaceship, kind of that kind of window. And the chairs were flush to the ground. There was no like legs or anything. It was just, everything was uniform and soft and smooth. And there were no decorations. There were nothing hanging. It was all steel type, light gray in color. Very plain, very minimal.
1: Did they have like electrical consoles or monitors or anything like that?
0: It was hard to tell from the way that it looked like from my vantage point. I was sitting in a chair and the two being the grays that I was behind, they were typing on some type of computer console, but I couldn't see a screen or anything.
1: Did you notice if there were other human beings in the craft?
0: So recently, actually, a couple weeks ago, I had an abduction experience where there was about 100 other humans in this room with me.
1: 100?
0: About 100. Yeah. We were like, I was taken out of my bed, like levitated out of my bed, and I was put in like this, it was almost like a laundry chute type thing where I was like sliding down this corridor and fell into this giant room of people. And they were all about probably between the ages of, I would say, 10 years old and 40, 50 years old. And I didn't recognize anybody, but I was like friendly with them. Like I knew them before, but I don't recognize them consciously. And we were all in this room, and then we were individually taken into different rooms on like metal, stretchers would be the right word, but they weren't like stretchers. They were just like tables with wheels and wheeled into individual rooms in which we were examined and worked on.
1: Were any of the humans panicking or crying or upset or anything like that?
0: No, everyone was really calm. It was almost like they were all in like a trance, but they were like talking. They were just, everyone was very calm. Like it was normal. It was kind of bizarre. Not what I was, because I was kind of like looking around, kind of like, what's going on here? But I didn't feel scared. I felt just curious. And then the people around me were very similar. They were just kind of like calm and just kind of taking it in like they've done it before.
1: I was going to say, did you get the impression they've been there before?
0: Yeah. Yeah. It did seem very much like, oh yeah, it's the first of the month. It's time to check in. It was very uniform. And there was this, one of the people I was talking to, it was like I was friends with him. Like I had known him before, even though I don't recognize him. But he was friendly to me and he was talking about, you know, last experience. It was like very odd, a very odd experience. And I still don't really understand it. But I thought that was the first time I've ever seen other people on a ship while I was on one.
1: Have they ever given you advice that you could use here?
0: Absolutely. I think the main advice they've given me is to not take it so seriously, to enjoy life and to really focus on the experience of being a human. And, you know, I think getting into the spirituality space, it's very easy to want to get lost in all the cosmic stuff and the stars and, you know, disappear. But I think we're all put on this planet to experience life as a human.
1: We're going to come back and take calls with Michael Napolitano in just a moment on Coast to Coast.
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14: Good morning, 6 o'clock. I'm John Bayback. Here's what's happening. More fireworks in the Lindsey Clancy murder case. A witness about to talk about mortal sins during questioning from prosecutors. Defense attorney Kevin Reddington seeking a mistrial.
15: This is just over the top. It's the same thing again, talking about religion, talking about heaven.
14: The judge denying the mistrial request, but he did directly tell the jury that the line of questioning by the state wasn't proper and they should disregard it. The search for Karen Solomon is over in Worcester.
16: We believe this case is a tragic murder-suicide.
14: The Worcester Police Chief Paul Saucier says two rehab hospital employees spotted the body in a wooded area and called police. The body was not positively identified yet, but police believe it is that of Karen Solomon, accused of killing her husband and then herself. The two local Springfield developers who lost the Springfield Courthouse project to Liberty Junction will pursue their appeals after a judge ruled against them and four of the state. The developers were claiming that the process was flawed and should be restarted, but the judge disagreed. The governor had already endorsed the Liberty Junction project. The White House is unveiling what it calls an economic D-Day for Iran.
17: We are launching an economic onslaught against Iran's financial connections around the globe.
14: Treasury Secretary Scott Bessent says they seek to cut Iran off from exporting any oil or other trade. Bessent says Iran can stay isolated or be part of the rest of the world. So far, they've not commented yet. In sports, Red Sox beat the Marlins 4-2. Yankees were off, and more in 60 seconds.
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0: Never give in. 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In nothing, great or small, large or petty, never give in except to convictions of honor and good sense.
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3: A tragedy in Worcester. Body's been found. Obviously, you've heard the news by now, but now the questions. Why? Good morning, everybody. Jim Polito here. Body of Karen Solomon was found. This is now being classified as a murder. Suicide. Her husband, 31-year veteran of the police department. So many questions about this. And where do you begin? I don't know. I don't know where you begin on this one. She had written about police and the difficulties of policing. It was a week after the body was discovered. There's just no answers on it. And there are sometimes very few answers. I'm sure the police know more than is being discussed right now. I mean, Kurt Solomon, the calling hours will be today. But so many times we have situations of domestic violence like this. And when it is a murder-suicide, usually the answers and what happened dies with the victim and the person who killed them. And it's just kind of shattering on occasion to be able to get answers. It is. And maybe we will. I don't know. But meanwhile, we have the Lindsey Clancy a case that is going to, well, it could be going to the jury. There was a request by Kevin Reddington, attorney for the defense, that there be a mistrial because an expert on the stand mentioned mortal sin, which is a part of Catholic teaching, Roman Catholic teaching. And no, the judge didn't allow for it. The judge did say that. There would that he would instruct the jury and tell them to disregard those questions, but that is what it is. But there's a situation different than what we're talking about here in the Solomon tragedy, where they're trying to get answers and it's laid out there for us. You know, the Solomon tragedy they are saying is a murder-suicide, and that's what the prosecution is saying in this case, that this was an attempted murder, suicide. Well, suicide, attempted suicide. The murder, the strangling of the three children was committed. Again, this case brings a lot of attention to psychiatric issues, to the truth that is, for some women, postpartum depression. But again, it has become, for many people, a black and white situation. That large group of women who have been, holding a vigil, I would say protesting outside the courthouse in Plymouth. What they're saying is this woman must be innocent. And because of the healthcare system failed her, her husband failed her, that. And then, of course, on the side of the prosecution, it is, well, this person is guilty of this heinous, heinous crime against their own children. And again, there are many women who suffer from postpartum depression. There are so few who, during that suffering, think or act on violence toward their own children. And that is why in this case, it's just my opinion. And again, we don't usually get involved in these long cases like this on this show. I used to report on them. It's not that I don't understand them, and I do. I just think when so many people are talking about it, why add another voice to it when there are so many other places you can hear this? And I just rather talk about the things that maybe you're not going to hear elsewhere. But, and that many times involves politics, and that involves common sense. But some common sense in this case, the Clancy case, has got to be, it is incredibly rare for a woman to do this, but it is not incredibly rare for women to have postpartum depression, some type of, in this case, it was a psychosis. But there's evidence on the other side of this that she knew what she was doing. There's evidence that this could have been a murder-suicide. That's what she was attempting to do. We'll wait. We'll maybe get an answer. In the Solomon case, I don't know that we get an answer. All right, let's dive into the politics, and let's talk about this D-Day. And then we'll get into the Canada thing. Oh, boy. Yeah, I know. But let's get into this economic D-Day. Scott Bessent, Treasury Secretary, got up yesterday and he said, look, here's what we're going to do. Anybody, you do any business with Iran, you do anything with Iran, you'll be sanctioned by us. And especially he's talking to banks. Look, without banks, there's no trade. There really isn't. Without banks, there's no trade. Think about it. I mean, how do you, of course, you can have trade. You can move a product from one country to another. How do you get paid for it? What do? You have to have world banks. You have to have those transactions. Basically, what Bessent is saying is don't do it. Anybody. Don't do any business with them. And if you do, we're going to sanction you. And that's going to put us maybe at odds with China. Because China would be one of the few places that would say, all right, we'll work with you. The country is right now bankrupt. The problem is you have religious zealots who will go down with the ship. Think about it this way, everybody. Because we're approaching the 25th anniversary of 9/11. Think about it this way. They were willing to get into planes and fly them into buildings. And they believed by doing so, 72 virgins or whatever. They believed that. Okay. Now, while the mullahs really don't want to strap themselves into planes and fly into buildings because, you know, they're at the top of the terrorist food chain. Those are the guys who always tell, you know, others to be mujahideen, to be the jihadis. They have that mentality that they will go down with the ship because ultimately, if they do, they believe their God will reward them. And so, what does it take? I think it basically takes the people just pulling them out of where they are. And the hope is that will do it. That this bankruptcy, the people being unable to do anything, the country financially bankrupt, inflation out of control. Finally, people who have access to guns will say, okay, this is it. Goodbye. You're done. You're out. Again, if I could just remind everybody, Second Amendment, this is why the founding fathers put the Second Amendment in. Right. They wanted the militias to exist, and they wanted the ability to protect themselves. But they wanted the ability, should there be a tyrant, for the people to rise up and say no. And again, Joe Biden with his Second Amendment's not there for that. What are you going to do, use a gun against an F-15? He doesn't get it. It's not about at that level. An F-15 means nothing right now in Iran. What they need is the people's ability to say, no, you can't mow us down. No, we're not defenseless. No, you can't come to our homes and pull us from our beds and throw us into a jail or execute us. You can't. You don't have the power to do that anymore because we can fight back. And the people who are ordered to go and pull them from their bed and bring them to a prison or execute them, they don't want to die either. So let's just hope that's what we've got coming. Yes, I know at 6:17 in the morning, this was pretty heavy to lay on everybody to start. But hey, we got a lot going on today. And we do have Craig Peterson coming by today. We have Mike Quincy coming by. And sadly, it will be Mike's final appearance. Well, as an employee, as the car guy from Consumer Reports, he is retiring. When I saw him last year, he said, I'm considering it. I'm trying to. Oh, I saw him at the Big E last year. And the Big E is right around the corner. And he said, yeah, I'm considering it. Well, he's done it. He's going to be done very, very soon. And so he is graciously decided to come by and have a final session with us. He's been so helpful to this show since 2008. Mike Quincy since 2008. Yeah. So we have two great guys on the agenda today. Craig Peterson and Mike Quincy. So don't go anywhere. More to come. You're listening to the Jim Polito Show. You are not alone.
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0: Welcome back. Jim Polito here. Yes, El Luco on vacation. Tommy B coming up with the weather, everything you need to know. And I'm sure we'll have a little fun with Mr. Bavakwa, too. So just stick around for that. Mike, the island of common sense on Martha's Vineyard writes to me, Mike, I'm sorry, maybe I got you started this morning. He said, Jim, I'm starting to think that people relying on chatbots may be an indication of the breakdown of our society. What Mike's referring to, and again, over on the Vineyard, Mr. Common Sense, what he's referring to is a segment I did in the last hour, and a lot of people are relying on chatbots. But the concern is there are kids relying on chatbots, talking to them, and seeking, I guess, what you would consider mental health assistance, talking to chatbots. And yeah, I know, 10 years from now, I just want you to stop and think about this, how much AI is going to change everything. I mean, if you were to think about how much, well, this is something like the Apple iPhone and then that technology of smartphones, how that changed everything. I mean, multiply that times 10 with AI. Now, I do use AI, but I don't use AI as a companion. I kind of use it the same way that I use the internet. I mean, it may try to be personal with me and ask questions. And if you use Anthropic's Claude, you know, you're talking to this character, Claude, you know. But yes, I know you've got Siri, remember, from your phone. You've got Alexa with Amazon. Alexa. Oh, sorry, folks, those listening on smart speakers now. If you say the name, sometimes you mess people up. But It's not a relationship. It's kind of like a tool, maybe a helper. But what Mike's discussing is, I talked about there are concerns in the mental health community, both counselors and psychiatrists, that kids are using these. And that's, they're really not, shall we say, qualified to be able to do that. And there are concerns that there may be warning signs among young people, or really anyone, that are not picked up, that would be picked up by a professional. Now, if we go in the other direction, yes, if you look at the practice of radiology, and actually I graduated from high school with is a radiologist actually preparing to, he's kind of semi-retired now, but that field is going to be revolutionized by AI, by AI reading x-rays, other images, or imaging. Will it be the only way that it's reviewed? Probably not. There still has to be a human component, but there have been studies of both experienced radiologists and AI reading some imaging, and they scored better than the radiologists. We shall see. But getting back to that relationship, yeah. I mean, you know that we're becoming more and more isolated anyway. You know, you get on an elevator, everybody's looking down at the phone. Whereas in the past, you just used to look at that stupid number as it clicked down. You see people sitting at tables together in restaurants, they're looking at the phone. And listen, I'm guilty of it sometimes myself. But often it's, we're having a conversation and I say, well, let me check that. Let me look that up. It's great to have that resource right in front of you. But there are times you see an entire family and they're sitting there looking down into their phones. The next logical step is, well, I'm not going to interact and talk with you guys. I'm just going to talk with Claude. Would it lead to a breakdown in society? I certainly think people having more connection with each other is a good thing, as opposed to it being artificial or connecting with something that is completely artificial. So there you have it. All right. We still need to talk more about the economic D-Day, and we need to talk more about the midterms. And pretty soon, well, look, Labor Day's right around the corner. I know I said that around the 4th of July, but now it truly is right around the corner. People start dialing back in. Vacations end, kids go back to school, and yeah, it's obvious and expected that everybody will start paying attention, more attention. We know it just by, because we're in the news business and the talk business here, just how it goes up after Labor Day. All right, but Tommy B is up next with the weather for everybody in southern New England, so don't go anywhere. You're listening to the Jim Polito Show. You are not alone.
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0: Welcome back. There you go, Jimmy V. King of all worm catchers, the boys from the north side of Dublin. Hey, we are going to Ireland soon with Colette, and shortly after that, we will announce our Colette trip for 2027. And this is going to be, next year, going to be a biggie. There's some special stuff in it. So you want to stay tuned for that, and you also want to stay tuned for...
1: He's one of the most experienced weather forecasters in New England, and now he's right here, the Jim Philippe.

0: was one of their biggest hits, Simon and Garfunkel. Where's the bridge? Where's the flooding, Tommy?
1: There's no bridge. There's no flooding. But California and Arizona are suing each other over water rights with a river out there.
0: Oh, that's right. Yes.
1: Yep.
0: Oh,
1: yep.
0: Boy. Hey, do you remember the movie Chinatown with Jack Nicholson?
1: You know what? The iconic scene in that movie was when they put the knife in his nose.
0: Oh, and they split his nostril.
1: Yeah, that was the definitive scene in that movie. Yes.
0: But the whole idea behind that movie was water rights for Los Angeles and turning that desert into an oasis. Yeah.
1: That's,
0: oh, that was terrible in that movie.
1: Yeah, it was a good movie, but he's a great actor.
0: He is. Yeah. Jack Nicholson, well, yeah.
1: And you know what that means?
0: What?
1: It's time for number two. Oh, hit it, Jim.
0: It's already time for number two. Okay, all right.
1: Yes.
0: Hold on just a second.

0: that Martha and the Vandellas. Boy, you play that one a lot. Who's got the heat wave? It's not us.
1: Oh, my goodness. It's terrible. From Texas all the way west, it is flaming. 116 degrees, Phoenix, Arizona.
2: Really?
1: Oh, yeah. Terrible out there. Terrible, terrible.
2: Ooh.
1: Dallas will go to 105 again today. And this is the real temperature, not the feel-like temperature.
0: Oh, the actual temperature, 105.
1: Yeah, terrible.
0: Yeah,
1: really bad.
0: I've got a good buddy from all the way from childhood who is now in Dallas. I'll have to check in with him. But you know what? You know what I found about him? It's my buddy Bob Pepe. He grew up, lived in New England all of his life. It was just about 6 or 7 years ago because of work he had to move. And he has acclimated to the hotter climate. Even a lifetime of being in New England, it's amazing to see that he has acclimated to the hot weather down there.
1: Did he move to Dallas?
0: Yeah, outside of Dallas, yeah. Outside, yeah. Mm-hmm. In all that sprawl that used to be farmland outside of Dallas. Now it's
1: right.
0: It's just amazingly big. The only way to describe it is simple as that. So, but that's not us, Tommy.
1: No, we have nice temperatures. Temperatures today in the 70s, near 80 tomorrow. Can't beat it. Can't beat it.
0: I like that. I'm very happy about that. So you have a third song. Do you want it now?
1: Hit it, Jim.
3: I am the god of hellfire, and I bring you...
0: Arthur Brown. Oh, yeah. And the video for this song is so crazy. I haven't seen it in such a long time. You've used this song recently, but I haven't. El Luco's usually handling it. I forgot about the crazy video for the song. So, we do have...
1: Pacific Northwest.
0: Yeah. Terrible.
1: Oregon, Washington, Idaho.
0: It's
1: really bad.
0: You've got to learn to manage forests, Tommy. They've got, they know how to. You've got to do it. You've got to manage forestry. You're always going to have fires, no matter what, but you can mitigate them if you manage your forests.
1: About these fires in the Northwest?
0: Yeah.
1: Nothing new.
0: No, it
1: isn't.
0: It
1: has nothing to do with global climate change.
0: I know.
1: I remember my colleague, I'm going to use your favorite word, my colleague when I was teaching at the Mildred Strang Middle School in Yorktown Heights, New York, Mike McCracken. Every summer, he went out there. He was a smoke jumper.
0: I know, amazing.
1: And his job was to put out fires. That was in the 1960s.
0: Wow. Have you ever been able to reach out to him and get in touch with him at any time?
1: Not really, but interestingly enough, when I was doing weather in Hartford years ago, his daughter was interested in meteorology, and she would come to the station every now and then with me.
0: Wow.
1: Yeah.
0: Interesting. Hey, so we've got to go to the Tommy B reality tour briefly. Because for those who don't know, there was an episode in Seinfeld where Kramer brought people on the Peterman reality tour because the stories Peterman was using were actually Kramer's stories, and he got a school bus and yada, yada, yada. So my sister-in-law, Liz, who grew up in Somers, She had said, well, Tommy's always talking about Shrub Oak, and we should do a reality tour, the Tommy B reality tour. So you mentioned a restaurant yesterday, the Mascout.
1: Yes.
0: Mm-hmm. Yes. Now, I asked her about it, and my brother-in-law, too, because they've spent a lot of time there. They said that the Mascout, you had to worry about whether or not the building was going to collapse. It's an old building.
1: I told you that.
0: Yeah, and apparently the walls aren't, shall we say, squared in the building.
1: Uh-huh.
0: They said they said yes. She did say that could be included in the it could be included in the Tommy B reality tour. But they said the food's not great. They said it's good. It's not great.
1: Right, right. It's not that kind of a restaurant.
0: Yeah.
1: But it is extremely popular.
0: Yeah. I guess. And apparently, my daughter-in-law, who works in insurance, that is one of her clients. That's one of her clients.
1: Oh, really?
0: Yeah.
1: Uh-huh.
0: I know, the owner is one of her clients. So that was interesting. So you
1: what
0: opened
1: was
0: up
1: it,
0: a
1: Johnny Mathis.
0: What?
1: Small world, isn't it?
0: Why don't you just sing Chances Are? Okay.
1: Because that's the lyric that is appropriate for what you just said, you dope.
0: It is. So, but Liz suggested that there should be a stop at King Cone. Did you ever go to King Cone?
1: What is that, an ice cream place?
0: Yeah.
1: I don't think I have.
0: Oh, all right. All right. Well, I guess
1: Where is that? Is that right near the Muskoot?
0: She said, and an easy stop on the tour would be King Cone. Many celebrities have been there, and we have it on pretty good authority that President Trump took his grandkids there once.
1: Oh, okay.
0: How do you like that? Let me see where...
1: very nice.
0: She didn't say where King Cone was, but this... Katona.
1: It's Katona.
0: Katona, whatever. Katona.
1: No, don't say whatever. That is a very nice community. Very nice.
0: Okay.
1: I used to go there every morning to take the train into Manhattan.
0: Oh, that's right. You told me that. You would go there.
1: Yep.
0: Katona, mm-hmm. Right? Katona. And you would take...
1: I might add, Tony Katona.
0: Is it very nice? Very nice
1: yes,
0: community.
1: Yes, it is.
0: And you would take the Metro North from there.
1: That's correct.
0: Well, I just sent you a link to King Cone. And it it looks like one of those, you know, typical soft serve places, you know, like a nice roadside place where you could get a hot dog and obviously ice cream. All right. Now, it seems like there won't be much of a need for ice cream today, tomorrow. Will there be? I mean, it's not going to be very, very hot. You had said this week that we would likely have a little bit of a cool down compared to...
1: Now, let's back up a second.
0: What?
1: Why, don't people eat ice cream in the winter?

0: melting?
1: No, the ice cream in his car broke down. He was bringing ice cream.
0: Well, you see, this is the importance of good language.
1: I said
0: you made it say like you made it sound like the car was melting.
1: No. I, you know what? I believe the audience would side with me and know that I was clear on that. I was talking
0: about... audience that is very erudite in language.
1: erudite. I'll tell you what. I'll leave it. If my sister-in-law is listening, she may be. She is an English teacher. I'll ask her later today. I was clear with Mr. Carvel, who you don't think I do a good impression of, because he would say it like this: please visit your participating Carvel ice cream store. He would do it in the commercial. We have Cookie Puss, Fudgy the Whale, the ice cream cakes. Remember them?
0: Of course I do.
1: Yeah, and you don't think that's a very good impression of Mr. Carvel?
0: No, I don't. You know what I think?
1: What?
0: I think you're suffering from oneirotaxia.
1: Oh, what is that?
0: You can't tell the difference between real and unreal.
1: Oh, you mean I'm delusional like you?
0: That's right. We both have oneirotaxia.
1: Oneirotaxia. Okay.
0: Yeah.
1: By the way, Tom Carvel was Greek. His real name was Athanosis Thomas Carvelas. The name was spelled K-A-R-V-E-L-A-S. He was a Greek-born American entrepreneur credited with inventing soft-serve ice cream. He died in 1990, Tommy.
0: And he grew up on the island of Lesbos.
1: No, he didn't. No, listen, it says...
0: Oh, yes, he did.
1: So let me give you the engineer, the invention. 1934, his ice cream truck got a flat tire in Hartsdale, New York. He sold melting ice cream to passerbys, discovered people liked the softer texture, and later patented a specialized low-temperature soft-serve machine. Hartsdale, that's where our friend LD grew up.
0: And that's very close to where you had dinner at the Underhill Crossing in Bronxville.
1: Yes, in Bronxville, which is a beautiful...
0: And you ate that veal chop.
1: Tommy, that veal chop was out of this world.
0: Mm-hmm.
1: Out of this world. All right, we're running out of time. You need to hang on after this, though. We're running out of time. Could we have the forecast, please?
0: We certainly can. Becoming mainly sunny everywhere. There's some areas of patchy fog. Our high temperatures today will be in the upper 70s. Clear tonight, mid to upper 50s. Tomorrow, more sunshine. High temperatures tomorrow will be in the low 80s. And I should point out, west of Worcester this afternoon, there is a slight chance of a scattered shower or a thunderstorm.
1: All right. Thank you very much, my friend. And we will catch up with you tomorrow.
0: Yes, Bill.
1: All right. Thanks. Folks, don't go anywhere. You're listening to the Jim Polito Show. You are not alone.
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0: talked to him after the show. Well, my mother-in-law texted me. She said she understood what I was saying about Carville and the ice cream. Yeah. And there you go. He died in 1990. What a great idea he had. Do you know what? This is just a little aside. That the ice cream manufacturers were going after him. Because he was taking away business with this newfangled soft serve. He was taking away business from the hard scoop ice cream. And they went to, I think, the Federal Trade Commission, the USDA, a lot of those agencies, and said, look, this has got to be called ice milk. You know, it can't be called ice cream because he's technically not making it with cream, and it doesn't fit the standard for, believe it or not, the FDA and others, they have these standards for to call it a particular thing. It's got to have certain ingredients. And so anyway, there you go. Tommy B. All right. Look, we've got a big thing. So Craig Peterson, our tech talk guru, is actually going to be here early today. He's going to be here at 7:30. He's graciously moved his time slot because at 8 o'clock, Mike Quincy from Consumer Reports is going to be with us. It is his final appearance as the car guru from Consumer Reports. So stick around for all that. Plus, I've got a lot of news to discuss. 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You are not alone.
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10: Good morning, 7 o'clock. I'm Sean Babak. Here's what's happening. The body of a woman found in a wooded area of Worcester, believed to be that of Karen Solomon. The woman now believed to have killed her husband, then herself.
11: There were two people who worked at Fallon that were actually doing a walk during the afternoon, and they discovered the body.
10: Police Chief Paul Saucier, an autopsy will determine the official ID and cause of death. Police believe Solomon now killed her husband, then fled, then killed herself. At the Lindsey Clancy murder trial, prosecution rebuttal witnesses, detailing conversations they had with Clancy after the deaths of her three young children.
12: If she had taken her own life, then her children would have been without her, and she thought that they would suffer.
10: Dr. Kirk Heilbronn disputing defense claims that Clancy was suffering from a postpartum psychosis. We could see the last of the witnesses today and closing arguments tomorrow. Treasury Secretary Scott Bessent talking about the goal of Operation Economic Outcast against Iran. The secretary says it's a move to further isolate Iran from any and all money it has.
13: Our objective is to sever every economic lifeline that sustains this tyrannical regime until Tehran stands alone.
10: Iran has not responded yet. In Holyoke, a water emergency has been declared after a 30-inch water main was struck twice by a construction crew trying to install a telephone pole. The leak became more extreme as time went by and the order was issued as the city awaits emergency parts from Texas. No recreational or outdoor usage of water until further notice. In sports, Red Sox beat the Marlins 4-2. Yankees were off, and more in 60 seconds.
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0: Two cases, two tragedies playing out in Massachusetts. One where we don't have any answers, and the other where maybe we have too much information. Good morning, everybody. Jim Polito here, and I'm talking about the body of Karen Solomon was found behind Fairlawn Rehabilitation Hospital, and actually not by police, but found by just some people walking through a wooded area. Police Chief Saucy are now calling it a murder-suicide. Kurt Solomon, her husband, police officer, was killed in the home. And it just, we don't have any answers on this. It's now being called, obviously, a domestic violence case. Murder-suicide. And there's just so many unanswered questions. I don't know if we'll ever know. Karen Solomon was an outspoken person when it came to police issues and you know, the impact of policing on the individuals, a great defender of police officers. And, you know, almost 1 week from the day that her husband was found dead, and she was a person of interest, now she's found dead of an apparent suicide in the woods, not too far from the pond where they were searching. Just so unusual, just so strange. And you don't have the answers. Now, go to the Lindsey Clancy case, and we have so many answers, but that jury, and I said this with Rory O'Neill yesterday, I don't envy that jury. But I do look at the polarization that has formed around this issue. I mean, postpartum depression is a very real thing. But can it be used to excuse a murder-suicide? I mean, that's what the prosecution is calling this, that she killed the three children, choked them to death, and then went to kill herself. She was not successful. As you know, she's in a wheelchair now. She's paralyzed from the waist down. And there's been a polarization. There's been a lot of women who have come out and held vigil or protest in front of the courthouse in Plymouth. And while I understand their feelings, I would have a hard time exonerating this woman. I really would have a difficult time exonerating her, because it looks to me like a murder-suicide. It doesn't look to me like the so-called voices in the head told me to do it. It just doesn't. But that is my opinion. And by the way, as I've said to you before, this is why I don't delve into these things very much, because There's so much attention paid to this. You know, we have our trial of the century every few weeks in this country, and this one happens to be it right now. And I generally avoid those things because there's so many voices involved. You know, why make it here? There's plenty of other places to get plenty of other opinions and a lot of other information. Unless I feel like I can add something to it, that's the only reason I've spoken up about this now, because I feel that we're forgetting the three children were brutally murdered. And there are many women who suffer with mental health issues following birth, especially if they have mental health issues prior to the birth. But a sliver of individuals will act out violently. And this woman acted out violently. So, listen. Yesterday, yes, Kevin Reddington asked for a mistrial because one of the witnesses, prosecution witnesses, on rebuttal testified about mortal sin. And of course, that is a doctrine and a teaching of the Roman Catholic faith. And, you know, you can't sit on the stand and talk about those things in a case like this. And so, but it was not allowed. The judge did instruct the jury to ignore those comments, but it was not allowed. All right. I want to get on to other stuff, too, this morning, because we have a busy day today. So we've got at 7:30, our good friend and favorite guest, Craig Peterson, has agreed to come in early, do his segment early, because at 8 o'clock, Mike Quincy is going to join us. Now, you know him. We call him our car guru from Consumer Reports. He is retiring very soon, and this will be his final appearance on the show as the Consumer Reports car guru. I'm sure we can have Mike back because he's an amazing mixologist when it comes to his martinis and drinks that he makes. Yes, no, he does not combine them with driving. But if you follow Mike Quincy, yes, spelled like Quincy, Mike Quincy, on Facebook, he'll, when he's making cocktails with his wife or with friends, he will post the cocktail. And, man, he comes up with some great, great drinks. So anyway, he's going to be with us at 8 o'clock. So I've got quite a few things I need to get through here with you. And in the news. So yesterday, and this kind of, it didn't really get a lot of traction, but I think it's kind of a big news. The Supreme Court sided with Donald Trump yesterday. They went to the court asking for an emergency ruling. It doesn't mean this issue is over, and it doesn't mean there can't be other court challenges. But they sided with him. And his executive order restricting mail-in voting. Folks, mail-in voting is an invitation to fraud. All right? Let's just put aside all the arguments and everything, and was the 2020 election stolen? I'm not going to relitigate that here. What I am going to tell you is, once again, mail-in voting is an invitation to fraud. Jimmy Carter, when he was part of a commission looking at making voting as honest and reliable as possible, he said, no mail-in voting. And remember, the Carter Center used to go to countries who were holding elections. And they would be there as an observer to make sure that that election was above boards, was legitimate. So if you're a Democrat, hey, Jimmy Carter, and I've heard Democrats standing up for Jimmy Carter, especially when I say Jimmy Carter was pretty bad president, although Joe Biden was worse. So good for Jimmy Carter. He died knowing that he wasn't the worst president in history. Jimmy Carter, there are some good things that he did. This was one of them. Mail-in voting, folks, I'm sorry. Go to City Hall, go to Town Hall, get your absentee ballot for a good reason, and that's it. We got early voting, which is ridiculous. I told you, summer of 2022, it's June. Kathy and I are in Paris, in France, with Cheddar and her husband. And on the Sunday we were there, they held their elections. Early in the morning, we got up, put on the big screen TV, watched the English language version of their news. It showed Emmanuel Macron and his wife, brother, father, whatever, voting in his town. We went out for the whole day. We came back that night, I don't know, around 8 o'clock. 9 o'clock, turned on the TV, they had the results. Now, granted, our Constitution allows states to dictate how elections are run. You can't run them centrally from the federal government. That's been some of the argument back. But the federal government has certain powers that in terms of the elections. It's just that they're still, it's ultimately going to be with the states. That's what the framers wanted. But you can't have this idiocy of this mail-in voting. So we'll see. Now, the problem is it's going to be difficult to implement this prior to the election because there could be, there'll be counter charges and the like. But folks, why don't you want to have honest elections? This is the Trump deranged, too. You've got the Trump deranged, and they may or may not be Democrats. Some of them still call themselves Democrats. They don't realize that their party has left them. But then you have the Trump deranged. So anything Trump comes up with, you shouldn't be in favor of it. What's your problem with the ID restricting mail-in voting? What's the problem with it? Everything else. You got to have a million IDs to do. I remember when Kathy and I got married, we already had a joint account in both our names, but she wanted it in her married name. You know, we had to go through to do that and go to the bank and everything else, really. But voting, oh, no big deal. All right, now, the AP is saying it like this. The U.S. is set for its largest mass visa revocation in history. Yeah. So the Trump administration wants to revoke about 200,000 business and tourism visas for foreigners. Now, why? Okay, here's what happened. Those foreigners came here on a visit visa or as a business visa, and now they're applying for political asylum. And the Trump administration is saying, whoa. Come on. We all know what you're doing here. You're on that visa. You see everybody applying for asylum, and you say, well, I'd like to get on that bandwagon. And I have no problem with it at all. Absolutely not. And finally, Canada. So Canada is going to announce retaliatory tariffs on the U.S. today. And, you know, Ford, not the Ford who died, Doug Ford. He is from the from Toronto, the leader in Toronto. And he is saying that Ontario. Yeah. He is saying that they could cut off the electricity to the United States. Good luck with that. Doug Ford. Do you remember his brother, the crack addict? He passed away. He was in politics too in Canada. They both kind of look the same. They're big kind of paunchy guys. But yeah, he's saying, okay, you want to do this to us with the tariffs? They already added a surcharge to the tariffs, Canada. Now he's threatening to cut it off. Good luck. Good luck with that, Canada. Seriously. I wonder what, you know what, we'll ask Craig Peterson about this. But we do need to talk with Rory O'Neill next, so don't go anywhere. You're listening to The Jim Polito Show. You are not alone.
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0: He is here. And what a great topic he's got today. I'm talking about our national correspondent, multi-award-winning journalist, tallest man in journalism, and of course, Rhode Island's favorite son. Here is Rory O'Neill. Good morning, sir.
1: Hey there, Jim. Happy Tuesday.
0: Happy Tuesday. Hey, you know, I forgot to send it to you. It popped up over the weekend. The folks at Narragansett, which, by the way, is not brewed in Rhode Island. It's brewed in Milwaukee. But that's okay.
1: I think they brought it back. Yeah.
0: But no, I'm happy it's back. I'm happy it's back. They put out a thing about Narragansett, you know, where the squid fell. They put out a funny statement on it, which was pretty good, because they said, we know you enjoy squid with a Narragansett beer. It was funny. I forgot. I'll look it up. I'll send it to you. You'll get a kick out of it.
1: Yep.
0: Oh, did you?
1: Yeah.
0: Oh, okay.
1: All right. Yeah, no, Narragansett in the headlines a lot, from the squid to Maroon 5. It's been a lot.
0: Good for that. I know you don't like that because you don't want people going down there, you know.
1: Exactly.
0: Yeah. Just like the folks in Little Compton. I remember about 30 years ago, there were only a few of us who knew about Little Compton. And now all the Little Compton folks were like, don't tell anybody.
1: I lived there for 30 years, still don't know how to get there.
0: You can't get there.
1: It's from over there somewhere, sort of near Tiverton and Barrington.
0: It is, actually.
1: And maybe Woonsocket, same thing. I don't know.
0: It's a beautiful little place.
1: That's fantastic. I just don't know how to get there or to get back.
0: And you know, the folks in Paid Narum had the same kind of thing. Don't tell people about us. Don't. Stop it.
1: Hey, look. Taylor Swift and Conan O'Brien took over Watch Hill. So now
0: I know.
1: And the Clintons.
0: Oh, please. Now, listen, can we get to airport etiquette?
1: People are eating. I get it. We'll change the subject.
0: Can we get to airline etiquette, plane etiquette? Because you know what? I tell you, I am with the Secretary of Transportation on this one. Like, you're getting on a plane. Don't look like you're going to bed. I got to tell you, the humanity that got on the plane with us at Logan going to Iceland. Oh, my. I was like, folks, it's a quick little flight. You're going to be back in no time. What are you doing? You know,
1: You binge shows on Netflix and spend longer periods of time on the couch doing nothing. Can't you just sit there quietly?
0: Yeah, and put on some decent clothes, will you? I'm not wearing a jacket and tie, but come on.
1: Here's the thing. So the points guy, TPG, is out with their first time they did a survey of American passenger behavior. 42% of Americans say passenger behavior has gotten worse in the past 5 years. And my God, I want to meet the 58% who said it has not, because I think they're the problem.
0: They're the folks doing it.
1: Right. That's the only excuse for this. But the biggest complaint is noise. More Americans say loud conversations or passengers who play music or movies without headphones are the biggest annoyance while in the skies.
0: I would agree with that. I would agree. And that's why when I fly, I have they're not exactly the ear protection that the men and women who work on the tarmac wear, but they're pretty close. And they Bluetooth, and I don't want to hear anything, and so I put those on.
1: Well, and then how does Mrs. Polito, Joe? I'm assuming you're up front, and you would make her sit in the back. You don't have to. You wouldn't want to buy two of those tickets.
0: No, so, I will tell you this: Mrs. Polito has a preference. She wants us to sit both on the end of the row. She likes it. So I'm across the aisle from her. We're like that. Okay. She likes to sit like that.
1: She wants to meet new people. Totally understand.
0: No, she doesn't want to meet new people. oh, God.
1: And then they also asked some age-old questions. 51%. So we're divided. 51% said it's acceptable to recline your seat in economy, but only if you check behind you first. Don't just go slamming it back there before you figure out my knees are right there. And then 65% said, yes, you should exit the aircraft at the end of the flight by row. So if you're in 32B, then you got to wait for the first 31 rows to clear out before you can go. No rushing it to the front. By the way, as I said, 65% feel that way. That 35% needs to be on a no-fly list.
0: I agree. Because you got people like shoving, trying to get up there, and I'm just trying to get the stuff out of the overhead bin, and I'm going to wait my turn. The same way you do when you're at a funeral. You let the rows leave, you know, as they go. Seriously.
1: As they go.
0: And then you get in when it's your turn. Right? I hate that.
1: Yeah, but all this bad behavior, of course, has been going viral more and more. So yes. Whether or not it's actually happening more often or we're just seeing it more because a lot of it is getting recorded. You know, and then they did not ask about alcohol, which some cases people partake a bit too much in the lounge beforehand.
0: Yeah.
1: With some misbehavior, but certainly creating some clickable moments all across social media throughout the day.
0: I've been fortunate that I have not had a situation where there's been one of those moments on the plane. There's been some annoying people, but not one of those moments. I've been lucky. Somebody who's, you know, and I'm not talking where it goes all the way that they have to be escorted off the plane. I'm talking about when they are, they're mixing it up with the poor, you know, flight attendant, you know, that kind of stuff. I've yet to have the escort off the plane. I've seen the, but why can't I? Oh boy! And you just
1: maybe it's because you're the problem.
0: No, I'm ask. You know what? You can ask my bride. She will tell you because it really annoys her. I can fall asleep.
1: 32 feet.
0: No, but I can fall asleep before the plane takes off. I really can. I'm one of those people who. I have the short legs, so it's okay. But cramped into economy, I don't care who's next to me or what's going on. I put those headphones on, and I can go right to sleep.
1: Oh, you must be listening to your show then. Good. my thing, I will say I'm bad because I stand up instantly. But, like, look, I've had no blood flow to large parts of my body for several hours. I don't go anywhere, but I do stand up right away.
0: That's fine, but you don't rush. You stand up right away, but you stay adjacent to your row.
1: Yeah, I just sort of stand up. And then when the fact that my head is hitting the roof, I think people understand.
0: Yeah, I would give you that. And there you are in the exit row. And I'm telling you right now, you better be able to throw that thing out the window, not bring it back in the cabin.
1: Depends on the airplane. If it depends on who made the plane. But yeah, my instructions are going to be follow me. That's all I'm going to say when I go out the window, because everyone's like, you have to be able to give instructions. I'm like, yeah, the instruction is follow me. I'm out of here.
0: And you know what I still do to this day? I count the seat tops from the emergency row to where I'm sitting so that if there's smoke in that cabin, I'm getting to where Rory is, hopefully opening the door. Yeah, the big freakish tall guy is there. And I hope you're standing.
1: Right. You don't have a producer reminding you.
0: Oh, yeah, that's right. Wow, we went long. I am sorry. Rory, thank you very much, my friend. We'll talk to you soon. Rory O'Neill, everybody, our favorite guest. When we return, you're listening to the Jim Polito Show. Yes, Craig Peterson, you are not alone.
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0: Welcome back. Ladies and gentlemen, our favorite guest is here. I am talking about our tech talk guru, Craig Peterson, who has graciously moved his usual time slot so that we can say farewell to Mike Quincy. And he joins me now. Good morning, sir.
1: Hey, good morning, Jim.
0: Hey, before we get into the important stuff, because this AI hacking stuff, FBI, NSA, you warned us about this. You warned us that this was going to happen. But anyway, Doug Ford, Ontario, he's threatening to turn off the electricity in this trade war. He said, I'm going to turn off the electricity. Wasn't his brother, God rest his soul, the crackhead?
1: The Ford family, it's interesting, right? Yeah. They're really something, yeah. Yeah. This whole thing with Canada, man, we could talk about it for hours. But first of all, he's not able to do that.
0: Yeah.
1: But they are really, really, really upset with the U.S.
0: Yeah.
1: And what people don't realize in Canada, as well as here, is that Donald Trump is trying to even things up between Canada and the U.S.
0: Yes.
1: You know, there's some of the fees that they're charging here, their tariffs in Canada on U.S. goods exceed 250%.
0: Oof. And I've seen the list. Yeah, like they really want to protect their dairy. Really
1: yes,
0: want to protect.
1: Huge.
0: Ooh.
1: And on wood. And one of the things, too, that has really upset the United States is we have certain controls on China. And we don't want China dumping some of their steel and aluminum products here in the U.S. So we have some pretty heavy tariffs on Chinese steel and aluminum. So where do you think China ships it?
0: I know.
1: Then from there, ships it to the U.S.
0: I know. And they're getting in bed with China, which is, that is not smart.
1: Well, the Prime Minister of Canada is not a Canadian when you get right down to it, right?
0: Carney's not he's not a Canadian?
1: Well, what do you call somebody who was right in the middle of the whole banking industry, right? He was the 120th governor of the Bank of England.
0: Oh.
1: So he was the first non-British citizen to be appointed to the role. He was the head of the Bank of England.
0: Wow.
1: From 2013 to 2020. That's 7 years. Right?
0: Yeah.
1: So he was in charge of the UK economy through the aftermath of the 2008 financial crisis, Brexit referendum, which of course he was against. So he's over there running the UK.
0: Oh.
1: And then he hops, skips, and jumps over the pond now and becomes the, of course, Prime Minister of Canada. It's amazing to me. So here's Carney, okay, technically Canadian, right?
0: Yeah, technically.
1: But here's Carney there, who hates the United States and hates telling the truth. So he's up there telling Canadians, hey, the United States introduced these new things into this plan that we were negotiating at the very last minute. We just can't put up with this. We're not going to put up with it. We're not going to allow Canada to bully us. The same wording that Iran is using. I don't think we're treating Canada quite the same way we're treating Iran. But the whole thing is just crazy, Jim. And people in Canada don't even realize it. I was talking to my mother about this stuff. Now, she's senile now, okay? Every 30 seconds, she was saying BS, BS, BS. And she was yelling it at me. And she didn't just use the initials. And the same thing with my stepfather, who isn't gone like she is. And I'm telling them, okay, here's what's happening right now. Look it up. So I pulled it up, for instance, you know, 5.1% of the deaths last year were performed by the Canadian government. No way. Oh, well, by the way, the average person working in the media in Canada gets $30,000 from the federal government.
0: Yes.
1: Oh, no, that's not true.
0: Yes.
1: Yeah, but, well,
0: they
1: you know,
0: do.
1: And all of this stuff that they're doing. They're not. And I listen to the CBC. I listen to the BBC. Yep. I don't listen to NPR, but I listen to a lot of U.S. media outlets to try and figure out what's going on. And they have one source of truth. Yeah. That's the CBC.
0: CBC.
1: And I have yet to hear the CBC, the Canadian Broadcasting Corporation, paid for by the Canadian government. I have yet to hear the CBC criticize them and reasonably criticize them or offer an alternate explanation other than what this adopted Canadian, I'm sorry, but that's the best he could possibly be, is they're running the country and saying, no, Canada's all mad. So now the opposition party in Canada is saying, well, let's see this agreement. Release the agreement. What's the agreement say? Hey, guys, it's published in the U.S. on U.S. federal government website as to what the agreement was, what the negotiation was. And the only things you're complaining about were things that were in that document over a month ago that now you're saying were introduced at the very last minute. It's what are you going to do, right?
0: Yeah.
1: And I worry about here in the States, too, because we've got not the same thing going on, but almost the same thing. Because when you're talking about social media, something I was so excited about the internet when we were working on it back in the early 80s.
0: Yeah.
1: When, you know, that's when I really got involved. Because now we had a means to communicate. Everyone could hear. We could find the truth. Back then, the internet was very conservative / libertarian. And now we've got the social media sites, even the news sites that feed you whatever they think is going to keep you on the site longer.
0: It's that's the whole trial that's going on too right now out west.
1: Yeah, and with Meta.
0: And you warned us about that too. And God help them if they have a memo anywhere within their company, like the tobacco people did, that said, hey, let's cash in on this addiction here. You know, God help them if that comes out. Well, listen, I appreciate you doing this. And at the end of this segment, folks, we're going to tell you how you can get the insider notes from Craig Peterson. And there's no obligation. He doesn't try to sell you anything. It's not that kind of a relationship. But I don't have too much time because I've got somebody else at 7:50 backed up against us. But the big news, I mean, it was right at the top of your insider notes. And it is what you warned us about, taking AI, and AI can figure out how to hack into anybody. Anybody.
1: Yes.
0: And so FBI, CIA, everybody. We're going to have to start writing things down on onion paper like the bookies used to do in the old days.

0: that have vulnerable software on it. And hey, people, that's not something we can do anymore. We can't afford the luxury. And the vendors that sold us the software are not taking care of us. You know, who's the bad guy here? The person that hacked it or the guy that went ahead and used the vulnerability?
1: Craig, this is amazing, and unfortunately, I'm out of time. But you know what, Craig? I think you should come back later this week, because on the Canada issue, it's not going to go away, and it's going to evolve, as they say. But I want everybody to know. Look, Craig does this out of the goodness of his heart. We don't pay him; he doesn't pay us. But I want to tell you, if you have a business and you need IT help, you need security help. He wasn't kidding when he said we were working on the internet. He wrote code that is still in use on the internet. So he's got that over Al Gore. Okay, he actually did invent a part of the internet. But how can folks get the insider notes, which really are required reading as far as I'm concerned?
0: Well, if you go to craigpeterson.com, right there on the homepage, you can sign up and I'll send you my free newsletter every week. And it gives you a lot of tips and tricks on what to do to try and stay safe in this day and age.
1: All right. Craig, thank you so much, my friend. And I'll talk to you later this week.
0: All right. Take care. Bye-bye.
1: Take care. Mike Armstrong, when we return, you're listening to the Jim Polito Show. You are not alone.
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19: Dig below the surface in central Mississippi, and odds are good you'll find a burnt orange color looking back up at you. It's called Yazoo clay, and there's one thing it's known for: wreaking havoc on anything buried in it.
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0: Yazoo Clay has held and destroyed a lot of Mississippi's secrets. But in 2012, a construction crew uncovered a big one. Graves, thousands of them, on the site of the old state asylum.
1: They may have thought they only found 1,000. 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
0: And all this begs the question, just how do you lose track of 7,000 graves? In Mississippi, keeping secrets is as old as the soil itself. So can the truth ever really be uncovered?
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0: here, the master of all millennials, the host of the Financial Exchange, a great show, weekday mornings, 10 a.m. Nearly all the stations that carry this show, plus a whole bunch more. It is appointment listening from the Armstrong Advisory Group. Here is Mike Armstrong. Good morning, sir.
1: Good morning, Jim.
0: Hey, before we start, so I'm listening yesterday. And you were talking about people waking up in the middle of the night to do trading. You know, I mean, it started with a conversation about poker, playing online poker. And I just thought to myself, Mike didn't say it. You shouldn't drunk dial and you shouldn't trade. You shouldn't be aftermarket trading. You know, like calling up an old girlfriend, not good in the middle of the night, not going to end well. Okay.
1: Yeah. Nothing good happens after midnight, and that was my point. You know, maybe a breathalyzer on your iPhone is just what the doctor ordered.
0: Drinking and dialing, trading. Oh,
1: yeah.
0: Drinking and
1: not
0: trading.
1: Not end well for anyone.
0: Yeah, it's not good. It's not. So, speaking of not ending well, Iran.
1: So we had the announcement of sanctions by Bessent yesterday, and. You know, I think kind of holding my breath, looking at, okay, how serious are we going to be on this subject? Because we phrased it as an economic D-Day, as, you know, some pretty strong language going into this. He published an op-ed, Bessent did, in the Financial Times Monday morning with some very strong language. And the question all along was, are they going to announce things during that conference that are going to punish China? Because that's the whole ball game here. They buy almost all of the Iranian oil. They supply Iran with weapons technology. And, you know, without any sort of buy-in from China, there just is no real punishment for Iran. The Chinese had come out last week basically saying that they weren't going to participate in this. And quite honestly, the speech from Bessent, when looking at what's actually being done, it's not that it doesn't name Chinese firms and potentially raise the possibility for sanctions in the future, but for today, it doesn't do much of anything. It's a lot of talk, a lot of bluster, not a whole lot of action. Markets aren't responding to it. Oil's not responding to it. And so we're left here, at least on Tuesday for the time being, saying we'll have to see if something else gets done here, because what was announced yesterday is not going to change any behavior so far as we can tell. Some of the experts saying, hey, look, it leaves the door open for further action down the road, but the day one action here, unless we are willing to reengage in a full-on trade war with China like we were in 18 months ago, it seems unlikely that we are going to change Chinese behavior on this. So that's my takeaway for now. We will see if that changes in the future.
0: IPOs.
1: We've got a few more coming, it looks like. I know we've been talking a lot about the AI IPOs with Anthropic likely going this fall. But Homegrown Duncan, looking like it might be going public this year, as well as those Aura rings, if you're familiar.
0: My friend whose husband was in on Anthropic, she wears one. Yep. Absolutely. And says, so swears by it.
1: Potentially going public this year. So we will see.
0: All right. I know you're going to talk about dicks, but we're out of time. And I appreciate the great advice you give everyone, especially about drinking and trading. So we'll talk with you tomorrow, sir.
1: Thanks.
0: All right. When we return, we have to say goodbye to somebody, but we hope it's until we meet again. Stick around. You're listening to the Jim Polito Show. You are not alone. 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I want you to learn about them. I'm going to give you their website. 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
3: Good morning, 8 o'clock. I'm John Bayback. Here's what's happening. The U.S. Supreme Court is allowing some parts of President Trump's executive order targeting mail-in voting to move ahead. Scott Carr explains.
4: The order from the High Court Monday lifts a block from a lower court on many provisions included in the order, but a key provision giving the Postal Service oversight of mail-in voting remains on hold as a lower court battle plays out. This all playing out just ahead of the 2026 midterm elections. Trump's executive order directs agencies to compile a list of confirmed U.S. citizens eligible to vote in every state. The U.S. Postal Service would then oversee mail-in voting by establishing uniform standards for the ballots. I'm Scott Carr.
3: The Massachusetts woman sought in connection with her husband's death appears to have been found dead.
5: We believe this case is a tragic murder-suicide.
3: Worcester Police Chief Paul Saucier said last night that a body believed to be that of 58-year-old Karen Solomon was found in a wooded area, an autopsy being done today. Solomon suspected of killing her Worcester cop husband, then killing herself. Prosecutors in Massachusetts are pushing back against Lindsay Clancy's claim that she heard a male voice telling her to kill her three kids.
6: That she and the children would be together in heaven with God. She was raised as a Catholic. When I said, isn't suicide a mortal sin?
3: The prosecution psychiatrist, Kirk Heilbronn, cut off by defense calls for mistrial. That was denied by the judge, but the jury was told by the judge that such questioning was improper and they should ignore all references to religion. In sports, Red Sox beat the Marlins 4-2. Yankees were idle, and more in 60 seconds.
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0: Yes, it's one of those moments. Longtime listeners to the show will know that when we say goodbye to someone, they get Copeland's fanfare for the common man. He is no common man. He is Mike Quincy, our car guru from Consumer Reports. He's actually in the studio. I'm looking at him right now. He's not on Zoom. He's not AI. He's not any of that. He's right here. And unfortunately, he is retiring. And I'm hoping that this appearance on the show is not a goodbye, but it is until we meet again. Joining me now, he's been on the show since 2008, Mike Quincy. Good morning, my friend.
1: Good morning, Jim. How's it going?
0: It's great. It's great to see you in the studio. We're going to go out to breakfast after this. It's like the good old days going back to 08. But Mike, you're retiring, Mike. How could you do this to me? You did it to Bax out in Springfield. You're doing it, and I stole you from them. You're doing it to me.
1: And the best part is my boss at the Consumer Reports test track doesn't want me to go. I mean, I feel the love, and
0: that's
1: it is awesome. I always thought that when you and I started working back in the 80s, you know, I thought, well, wouldn't it be great if I could get a job that I really liked and I'd work it as long as I wanted to. And when it was time to go, it was going to be my choice. In other words, if I want to keep working, I can keep working.
0: Yes.
1: If I want to stop, I can stop. And you know, as they say, you know, God willing, and the creek don't rise.
0: Yeah.
1: That's what I got to. That was handed to me, and I feel very lucky. I've had a job that I've loved, that I've worked hard for. I guess I had options.
0: Yeah.
1: And that's all I really wanted. And the opportunity came up to lead the organization. They were, you know, for lack of a better term, they were offering buyout packages.
0: Yes, yes.
1: Looking for the older workers. It was just too good to pass up. But I'm going out on such a high note, not only with you and Bax and Nagel, but my coworkers and my boss and the organization. We've been really good to each other, and I think I'm making the right move.
0: Yeah,
1: but the decision wasn't made lightly.
0: Yeah, we were at the Big E last year, and it was a nice thrill to see you finally meet your lovely bride and the woman who prefers gin over bourbon. But we'll get into that later. It's not what you think, folks. And you had said, well, Jim, I'm kind of thinking about it and this and that. And I thought, oh, God, you're going to lose Mike. But no. So I'm just going to say this now. You have been a great addition to the show. We have treasured your contribution to the show. And so whatever you do following this, you will always have an open microphone here. I want to get that out of the way now because we're going to spend the next hour together. We have a lot to discuss. But I wanted to get that out of the way now, no matter what you do. If you do become Mike Quincy, the cocktail guy, okay, on YouTube, then I'll go, I knew him when. I knew him when. We'll have you on if you'll have us. And we always appreciated that you came on because, folks, Mike Quincy, you know, you'd turn on CNN, Fox, MSNBC, CBS, whatever. There he is, Mike Quincy. We're like, wow. And we get him on the show. We get Mike from Consumer Reports to come and talk to us.
1: I swear my wife must pay you in 50s and 100s to say these things.
0: No,
1: I mean,
0: no,
1: big bags
0: no.
1: of cash.
0: If she was, I wouldn't be in radio anymore.
1: I think what I always thought when I started doing media for Consumer Reports is that you build up a relationship with someone. You get a rapport with someone.
0: Yep.
1: Whether it's the on-air person or the producer or whatever, and you need to fill, you know, airtime.
0: Right.
1: You need content.
0: Right.
1: But you get to be comfortable with people who you know you can trust, who you know are going to be prepared.
0: Yeah.
1: But again, it's a relationship. And And I loved building those relationships over time and getting to know you and all the other people that do radio and TV and other podcasts. And I'm happy that I always brought enough content, enthusiasm, and preparation that you'd want to have me back.
0: Oh, of course.
1: You know, that's how I looked at it. Is it's like, well, if you know what you're talking about and you have some energy and animation and whatnot, then they'll probably be happy. And I'm really glad that worked out like that.
0: It has, and you've done it well. I have a friend who I worked in television with, Allison Maloney, and she still works in television, dabbles in it, but she's got her own company and does public relations and things. And she's always offering tips to companies to get them in front of the camera more. And she, if she were here, she would say, Mike Quincy does it exactly the way you're supposed to do it. And she would point to you, but she would want still the corporation to pay her for the consultant.
1: Right.
0: Yeah, but she would point to Mike Quincy and say, do what that guy does.
1: Well, I got a lot of media training from Consumer Reports to go out and do that. And one of the things they always told me was speak in threes. So like the April issue of Consumer Reports is the big car issue. And so to speak in threes, you'd say, we've got survey information on reliability, we've got ratings charts, and we've got list of best used cars.
0: Wow.
1: So in other words, you don't try to encompass the entire issue in one like long, extended, boring breath. You pick three things and you nail those.
0: Yeah.
1: So that's what I tried to always speak in threes.
0: It's good. It's good. And in art, there's the rule of threes. In balance, everything else, there's a rule of threes. So let's get to it, because we're going to talk cars for the next hour, which is amazing. Cars and everything else. But I got to tell you a story. So right now, I don't know if you saw that old beat-up Volvo there.
1: I actually did.
0: That was my mother-in-law's car.
1: No.
0: So my Fusion finally died. Well, the transmission went at about 260,000, which is, you know me.
1: That's good.
0: That's good, right? So I said, okay, and you know I've been talking about the Maverick and all of that. So I've been driving that baby, which is amazing. That has 260,000 miles on it, the Volvo. And until I get the new car from my friends at Lamoureux Ford, yes, Route 9 in East Brookfield or online at LamoureuxFord.com. Yes, but so I'm not right. I'm not a cut. Mike's doing the making it rain in here. Mike's making it rain in here. So Kathy and I went to Iceland, rented a car. I always get a standard transmission when we're in Europe because you never know what the road's going to be like.
1: You might as well practice too, because you don't get any practice here.
0: Yeah, right. But like when we went to where her great grandparents came from, it's this remote area of Italy, and you got to go up over mountains with no guardrails. I wanted a standard, just like in my motorcycle. I want to have control.
1: Right.
0: I got one. We're in Iceland, but it had all of the new safety bells and whistles. Okay. It was a Hyundai. I can't tell you which model it was. It was a Hyundai. It was a compact hatchback. It always never ceases to amaze me that it knows if I'm veering toward the shoulder or getting too close to the middle. So my first question is, how does that work? Is it like an electric eye? It can't be Google Maps or anything else. How does? But then I'm going to tell you a story about, you know, we were talking about AI in the break. I'm going to tell you a story about the computer getting mad at me. How does it know that you're close? Because what this car did was slightly turn the wheel back into where I should be. Like, I drove a Ford once that had it, but it just gave you a vibration in the actual steering wheel. And that was, and it gave you a little visual warning. And I went, I like that. This one actually turned the car. How does it work?
1: Well, it's called lane keeping assist or lane centering. And there are sensors all around the car. In the front of the car, like in the front grille, in the bumper.
0: Wow.
1: And there's also sensors up near the windshield header. And they can read the road lines.
0: My God!
1: So it's a combination of, I don't know if it's laser or radar. I think it's mostly radar. I don't think it's laser. And And they can see the side of the road and the middle of the road, and when you're going off, depending on the car, it'll give you some slight steering correction,
0: like
1: pulling you back into the lane, or it might give you a vibration, it might give you an audible, it might give you a visual warning in your instrument panel. And the idea is to kind of keep you in your lane. Now, the earliest iterations of this technology weren't so good because you'd be on a side road, let's say, and there's somebody pushing like a baby stroller on the side of the road toward you.
0: Yeah.
1: And so you veer out to veer to your left to go around the person.
0: Yeah.
1: And the system is like, "Oh, you're veering off to the left. No, we need to keep you in your lane." Now, they're getting better because now the best systems have what's called pedestrian detection. So,
0: wow.
1: So pedestrian or a bicyclist on the side of the road, you have to share the road with them. And so it detects that, and it allows you to move around, and you're not getting that steering correction to put you back in your lane. It also has the detection system is to also warn you that there is a pedestrian in front of you in case you don't see it. What we're seeing, even with all of this technology, we're seeing an increase in pedestrian and automotive deaths,
0: oh.
1: Which is horrible.
0: That's terrible.
1: Yeah, it is, and a lot of it has to do with people messing around with their phones while they're driving.
0: Yeah, yeah.
1: But also the basic controls of modern cars these days are super distracting, and it's one of the missions that Consumer Reports is on, is to make regular day to day car operations simple and not distracting. And it's a mission that my colleagues and I are never going to give up.
0: Oh, that's incredible. Now, I've got to take a quick break here. So I've got to tell you the story because it is the Matrix. AI has taken over because that computer got upset with me in the car. And I'll tell you what I did to it in Iceland and how it reacted. And I'll do that when we return. Folks, Mike Quincy is here. I've got in my hands the September and October 2026 issue of Consumer Reports, What Makes a Car Safe? And Mike Quincy doing his final appearance here, not as Mike Quincy, but as Mike Quincy from Consumer Reports and consumerreports.org, folks, too. You can get this information online. We're going to talk about the computer and my argument with the car. When we return, you're listening to The Jim Polito Show. You are not alone.
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0: Mike Quincy here with us from Consumer Reports. And we're not saying goodbye. We're saying until we meet again. But he's going to be with us here until 9 o'clock. So, Mike, there I am in the Hyundai. And in Iceland, you know, like, there's very few guardrails. Because if you drive off the road, you're really not going to hit anything. You're not. There's no trees. There's no, you know. But anyway, that didn't make my wife any happier, you know. And I said,
1: this is pretty dour, yeah.
0: I said, hon, there's
1: you
0: no
1: just
0: got to
1: drop
0: rails.
1: About said, 200 feet, and they're never going to find your body. But it's okay.
0: Right. There was that in a few spaces, in a few places. But for the most part, it's kind of flat, depending upon where you are. Anyway, so that little thing is working there in the Hyundai, in the rental car. So I get too close to that white line on the edge, and it nudges me back in. It turns the wheel to get you back where you should be. So Jim tried this without, of course, sharing it with Mrs. Polito. Jim just kind of let go of the wheel. My hands were still around it, but there was no contact. And I said, I wonder what it's going to do. And of course, it was a rental car, so the alignment was terrible. And it started veering to the right, and front wheel drive, and it started veering to the right, and it turned back in. And I went, oh, okay. And then it started going toward the left, and it turned back in, and it said, please put your hands back on the wheel. I was like, It's the Matrix. Where's Neo and Trinity? And wait a minute, Schwarzenegger's going to come out. It's amazing.
1: There are certain cars that allow a little bit of hands-free driving.
0: Yeah.
1: So several years ago during the Super Bowl, Chevrolet was showing their hands-free driving technology. And the whole point of the ad was, it was being shown to the tune of We Will Rock You by Queen.
0: Oh.
1: So you're doing the stomp, stomp, clap, stomp, stomp, clap. And so the voiceover was like, and you can take your hands off the wheel. So the driver took his hands off the wheel and clapped along with the song. Now I thought, why do we need to do that? I mean, it didn't make any sense to me. It's all a party trick. And what you described when you took your hands off the wheel and went to the right and it bounced you back to the left, we call that ping-ponging. So the better systems are going to kind of keep you straight. They're not going to bounce you from side to side. Now, this was a rental car. It probably doesn't have the latest technology that Hyundai and a number of the other companies have in their products.
0: Yeah.
1: But something is better than nothing. I always tell people, buy the most safety that you could afford for yourself, for your teenage drivers, all of that stuff. I mean, you're driving old cars, which economically makes the most sense. Yeah. Buy a car, drive it into the ground. You're spreading those transportation dollars over a long period of time. Yes. It's the cheapest way to drive.
0: Yeah.
1: But you're driving 10-year-old technology, 15-year-old technology. And there's a downside to that, too.
0: Mike? 23-year-old.
1: No, but
0: Volvo was quite advanced with all the safety stuff. Not the computer safety stuff. More the, that would have had anti-roll and things like that.
1: Anti-lock brakes and maybe stability control, stuff like that. But it's still old
0: it's
1: tech.
0: Old. But it's got all the bags everywhere, you know, like you're surrounded when nobody was doing it surrounded. But yeah, you're right. And no, I got to get a new car.
1: You and I are old bags right now. So
0: Mike Quincy is here with us. We're going to take a break at the bottom of the hour. And now we're going to get into exactly what we were just talking about. The September-October issue. What makes a car safe? Mike Quincy talking Consumer Reports, possibly for the last time on this show as a representative of Consumer Reports. Remember, I've got the hard copy in my hand, but you can always go to consumerreports.org. Consumerreports.org and get all this information. But when we return, we'll discuss that. You're listening to the Jim Polito Show. You are not alone.
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16: Here's something pretty disturbing I discovered while researching this podcast. This is what it actually says on the Los Angeles Police Department website. The site states that the Adult Missing Persons Unit investigates 3,200 cases a month, and 70% of those missing people are found or returned voluntarily within 2 or 3 days. It goes on to explain, and I quote here, "Since being a missing person is not a crime, police are given a very limited role while conducting these types of investigations." At the bottom of the webpage, it gets more disturbing. There's a section titled, "What if they never returned?" And here's the official police advice. In such situations, you may want to enlist the services of a private investigator to assist in your search. If you can't afford a PI, the police elaborate, quote, "Another option would be to contact the Salvation Army, which has a missing persons locator program." There is not a single sentence on the LAPD website that would lead a loved one of a missing person to have any faith that the police would properly investigate it. What the LAPD is basically saying is, if someone you love goes missing, don't overreact. They'll probably turn up, unless they don't, in which case you should get someone besides the police to look into it. All this is my way of saying, if the police took missing persons cases as seriously as they do, say, bank robberies, I wouldn't have had to do this podcast in the first place and end up chasing a violent criminal halfway around the country. I'm Neil Strauss, and you can hear the full story of To Live and Die in L.A.
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0: Yeah.

0: Mike Quincy here from Consumer Reports, consumerreports.org. We're going to talk safety, but I didn't realize what an additional honor we have. Mike, your retirement is Monday.
1: Yeah.
0: You are really a short timer.
1: Well, yeah, I told my coworkers probably 6 months ahead that it was winding down, but yeah.
0: Wow. So, that makes sense. August 31st. That's it.
1: Yeah.
0: And this is your final media appearance? Wow, Mike, that's an honor.
1: I've done a lot of radio and TV work over the years, and it's always been my pleasure to do it and represent Consumer Reports. But I wanted to, you know, go out on a strong note and talk to my friend Jim Polito for a while.
0: Here you are, and get a free breakfast. You know, you have free breakfast out of it.
1: I would drive miles and miles for free breakfast.
0: Right.
1: Anytime.
0: Of course. Well, that's all right, because I'm going to put it on the company, I think, when I... Oh, wait a minute, I did the wrong one there. I'm gonna try and pawn it off on the company. We'll see if they accept it. What was this for, Jim? Oh, it's a very important person.
1: You're schmoozing an advertiser.
0: Yes.
1: For a company that doesn't take advertising.
0: That doesn't take advertising. Yeah. This is, you make your money the opposite way I make mine.
1: Yeah.
0: There's no advertising in this, and I make it all on advertising.
1: But when people say, oh, you're gonna buy a fancy sports car for your retirement, and I'm thinking, no. I work for a nonprofit organization. I mean, yeah. How much money do you think they're paying me?
0: Come on. Let's be real here. All right, let's talk safety, because... I have always been a lover of Consumer Reports, and the work that Consumer Reports does in conjunction with people who care about products, I think has contributed not so much to legislation changing cars, people's attitudes. People never used to ask in the old days, like, what's the safety rating? They were like, does it have the fins on the back? Does it have chrome? Does it have this? They were talking about that. The consumer got educated, and the consumer said, hey, I want a safe car. It goes without saying that I want a safe car. Then you can talk to me about how cool it looks.
1: Right. And just, you know, for the record, Consumer Reports has put a lot of pressure on legislation to make sure that safety features were made standard by the manufacturers. I mean, we pushed hard for standard anti-lock brakes and stability control for all cars, and not only from a legislative standpoint, but we told the manufacturers, if you don't have the best safety features on your car, we're not going to recommend them.
0: Yeah.
1: So we definitely put pressure on lots of different ways. But no, you're right. The automotive safety has changed and evolved over time. Even back in the 60s, which you and I sort of remember.
0: Yeah.
1: I mean, seatbelts were optional.
0: Yes.
1: Optional.
0: And they were in your lap.
1: Which is crazy. But because, I mean, the invention of the three-point seatbelt, you know, probably saved more lives than almost any automotive technology in history. So,
0: of course.
1: And it's a simple thing. It boggles my mind if people are driving today without wearing a seatbelt. It is absolutely crazy.
0: It is. I mean, I only do that one time on the motorcycle. And that is an implied risk, you know. But I mean, other than that, if you're in a car, yeah, it's crazy. All right, let's get to this. Give me the rule of threes. We're doing PR talk here, folks. Give me the threes from this issue. What makes a car safe?
1: Okay, so to choose a safe car, you want to get the latest safety technology. You want to make sure the car has really good crash test results from the Insurance Institute for Highway Safety. And you want to get a car that has enough performance so you might be able to avoid an accident in the beginning.
0: Oh,
1: there's three.
0: Now,
1: But if I could just read, I just want to read the first couple lines of the article in this issue. And that in the U.S., there are over 6 million motor vehicle crashes every year that leave about 2.5 million injuries and about 40,000 deaths in their wake. Wow. Everyone wants to drive a car that will help them avoid becoming one of those statistics. But unlike fuel economy or cargo space, safety isn't a simple measurement or score. So we are quite aware of all of the accidents and deaths that happen in motor vehicles, and we're working really hard to help people find the right vehicle to keep them safe.
0: That's great. And so it's a bit of competition because now the consumer is expecting it and asking for it. I don't think it was really. Think of the marketing now. I mean, Volvo was the first to do it. But then think of the marketing now. Subaru, all these other companies touting this. Now, they can't use Consumer Reports because you don't license your, you know, your stuff. But they can say, you know, a major consumer group ranked us number one. That's like saying the big game in February and not saying the Super Bowl.
1: I don't know what you're talking about.
0: Yeah, right, right. But the thing is... It's important. And who did you find in your safety that was doing the best job?
1: Well, overall, when we take into account the performance of vehicles and Consumer Reports testing, and we're talking handling, braking, yeah, acceleration, and whatnot, we really zeroed in on how well Mazda has been performing.
0: Really?
1: And,
0: wow.
1: And the fact that they come with a whole lot of standard safety features, we're really, really diligent on making sure that our recommended models have, standard forward collision warning, automatic emergency braking, blind spot warning. And we want to see these standard on every trim line. Often in the car world, to get the latest and the greatest, you have to buy like the most expensive car or the most expensive trim line. You have to buy a car that is optioned up with leather seats and sunroof, yeah, which, listen, I like, but you shouldn't have to get a bunch of stuff that doesn't contribute to safety to get all the safety features. So we're definitely putting it to the manufacturers to say make safety available at every trim level.
0: That's the thing. And it used to be in the old days, safety, Mercedes-Benz, Volvo, you know, like way back when. And it used to be, but that's an expensive vehicle.
1: Right.
0: That's
1: an import. And that is how technology is introduced in the automotive world. The first vehicle I drove with anti-lock brakes was a Mercedes-Benz.
0: Wow.
1: And because it was new tech and all that, yeah, stuff. And then it slowly trickles down to the rest of the automotive world, and it becomes like a non-thing. You don't even have to think about it anymore. They're all sold that way, which is better. And the thing is, Consumer Reports is not advocating safety just for safety's sake. What we do is we look at the data. So if the crash test data shows that the vehicles that are involved with fewer crashes have automatic emergency braking, forward collision warning, blind spot warning, then that's what we go with. You talked about the lane centering, the lane keeping.
0: Yeah.
1: The data doesn't show that those vehicles are necessarily safer than others. So we're not saying you have to have that in your car. But the other stuff, absolutely. But it's all driven by data.
0: I got it. Now, I appreciate that, and I do agree with you. It shouldn't be part of the trim. It should be what's the best. That's the baseline. Now, if you want leather and you want real wood inside and you want something else, then okay, you're gonna pay for that. Your third point was about the vehicle has the ability to avoid. So are you talking about the things that came in? I only know this because I was an SUV owner for a long time. You know, the anti-roll, the stabilization. But also, don't you also need to have an engine that's kind of like powerful?
1: Oh, yeah.
0: That if I say, whoa, I got to gun it to get around something, that it will do that. It won't go like my Renault used to. go.
1: I thought we were going to get through a whole show without talking about the Le Car.
0: No, because I saw Renaults and Citroëns in Iceland. I said, oh, they got them here, too. They got Renaults and they got Citroëns.
1: Yeah. I mean, I will be the first to admit that I am a car person. I'm a car enthusiast. I love driving. I love a great handling car. And when it comes to engine power, yeah, it actually is more of a safety feature than people think. When you're merging on the highway and you've underestimated how quickly an 18-wheeler is coming up behind you, you want to put your right foot to the floor,
0: yes,
1: and have the car respond and get you out of danger. So when you're pulling out to pass and it's you have a little window to make the pass safely, you want to burst the speed so you can move out and then move back in the lane and carry on with your trip. And in terms of handling, the best accident is the one that you avoid.
0: Right.
1: A good handling vehicle can help you avoid an accident. One of the tests that we do at Consumer Reports Test Track is called the avoidance maneuver. And it basically simulates you driving down the road through a series of cones from both sides. And then you're almost simulating a child running from the side of the road, maybe chasing a ball or something like that. And you are swerving over to your left, again, in this coned area to avoid the child in the road, the imaginary child in the road, and then swerving back into your lane. So it's an avoidance maneuver.
0: Yeah.
1: And we did that because in the late 80s and early 90s, SUVs got really popular.
0: Oh, yeah.
1: And SUVs have a higher center of gravity. Higher center of gravity means there's more a propensity to tip over during an emergency a maneuver like that. And so we said, well, if people are buying SUVs, this type of vehicle will tip up easier. So we say that it has to have standard stability control.
0: I like that.
1: And now they all have standard stability control because it improved the performance. We weren't trying to be a thorn in the side of the manufacturers. But manufacturers have often said, well, safety doesn't sell. They used to say that.
0: They don't
1: say it anymore.
0: No. You know, Subaru famously does that ad now. You know, there's a car crash and you know, the car's hit, but they... it's usually like the guy loading it onto the wrecker and he's like, nope, they made it. You know,
1: right.
0: Nope, they're fine.
1: You want your car to sacrifice its life to save you.
0: The crumple zones.
1: You can replace the car. You can't replace a human being like that.

0: Okay, right now, and through Ludlow on the Mass Pike, a little heavy by the rest area. Busy again at the 291 interchange. With on-time traffic, I'm Megan Dahl.
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5: 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Mike, when we look at the considerations for people in their housing and retirement, one that comes up are these continuing care retirement communities, CCRCs, or age-in-place communities as they're known. How does someone make a decision about looking at one of those?
6: Well, I think the first, obviously you have to sort out your priorities, but the first thing is to think long-term about this. And what people sometimes overlook with these places is that term continuing care means that they adapt to your needs over time, but they do not just allow anyone in. In a lot of cases, they will have cognitive and physical tests that you need to pass in order to be accepted into these communities that then will provide all sorts of care later in life. 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

0: witnessing history because this is the last media appearance of Mike Quincy from Consumer Reports. He saved it for us. No, actually, you really didn't. It was like, this was the only time I could do it.
1: Well, you had to get back from all your worldly travels.
0: No, it's not just that, too, but I wanted to do it on a day where I could take you out to a breakfast after the fact. And if you were going to drive.

0: drive all the way up here from God knows where in Connecticut, you know, the nutmeg state.
1: It's about a 90 minute drive, but it was, I didn't have any traffic. It was beautiful. I got to watch the sunrise.
0: Oh, that's nice.
1: As you and I get older, it's like the appreciation for the simple things in life. That's what really matters. I love watching the sunrise. I mean, I love getting up early.
0: Well, I love getting up early. Not as early as I have to though, for the show, but so I want to talk Mazda. I'm gonna boil it down to this. In our experience with you since 2008, we have seen them come and go in terms of ranking. There are some that are consistent, and Toyota would be one of them. You know, but even Toyota gets its lumps. And we've watched these cars like Hyundai and Kia of all cars. And then all of a sudden, wait a minute, recommended by Consumer Reports. Like, what? And Mazda was one that went... And now, like you just mentioned Mazda, and it, last time you were on, we had a conversation about Mazda. It just amazes me how it's almost like watching Major League Baseball. Oh no, they've been lousy for 3-4 years now, and then all of a sudden they're winning the World Series.
1: Well, every vehicle has compromises. There isn't one vehicle that is perfect, that it just does everything for everybody. But when you take into account Consumer Reports testing that we do at our 327 acre test track in Connecticut, and the IIHS crash test results and all the standard safety features, Mazda has an impressive lineup. But here's the best part: you don't have to spend a ton of money. When we look at the safest recommended models, the subcompact Mazda CX-30, which starts at $26,000. Is right on the top of our list. A little bit lower on the list, the Mazda CX-50 and CX-50 Hybrid, which starts at $29,000, is also one of the top safety models out there. The Subaru Forester Hybrid starts about $34,000. The Hyundai Tucson starts at $29,000. So if you're interested in a new vehicle, and again, I get the appeal of a used car because a two-year-old used car has gone through its steepest depreciation hit. It's often the best value out there.
0: Yes.
1: A new car gets you the latest safety features. And if you want a new car with the warranty, because I love warranties, you can get a very, very safe car. And spending, you know, the average price of a new car, I think, is around $50,000.
0: Yeah.
1: So to get in... around 30, 35, 40, that's not bad.
0: Mike, unfortunately, we are out of time. And there's so much I could say to you. First of all, God bless you. And I'm glad you're retiring. And I hope you don't go away. But we have this expression on this show, and it's reserved for certain people. He's a great guy. Mike, you're a great guy. Thank you for everything you always did for us.
1: I appreciate all the time that you give me. It's been my pleasure. I love talking about cars, and I love chatting up with you. We always have a lot to talk about.
0: Folks, and that's it. Please take a moment to think about the men and women of this country who wear the uniform, wore the uniform, or those who made the ultimate sacrifice in that uniform. Please respect our men and women in blue. We lost 78 of them on this day in history. 33 were shot to death. We'll be back tomorrow morning. Godspeed, Mike Quincy, and ConsumerReports.org. Remember that. Safe cars. ConsumerReports.org. And don't forget what Julie Flynn said. Hope is the best medicine.
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7: 9 o'clock at 66 degrees. I'm John Baybuck. 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More fireworks in the Lindsey Clancy murder trial. A witness about to talk about a mortal sin during questioning from prosecutors. Defense attorney Kevin Reddington seeking a mistrial.
8: This is just over the top. It's the same thing again, talking about religion, talking about heaven.
7: The judge denying the mistrial request, but he did directly tell the jury that the line of questioning wasn't proper and they should disregard it. The search for Karen Solomon is over.
9: We believe this case is a tragic murder-suicide.
7: Worcester Police Chief Paul Saucier says two rehab hospital employees spotted the body and called police. The body has not positively yet been identified, but that could happen at some point today. Police believe, though, it is, in fact, Karen Solomon, accused of killing her husband and then herself. The two local Springfield developers who lost the Springfield Courthouse project to Liberty Junction will pursue their appeals after a judge ruled for the state. The developers were claiming that the process was flawed and should be restarted, but the judge disagreed. The governor's already endorsed the Liberty Junction project. New sanctions from the Trump administration are designed to isolate Iran's economy from the rest of the world. Fox's Jared Halpern has more.
10: Treasury Secretary Scott Bessent launched Operation Economic Outcast, warning of strong sanctions against nations doing business with Iran.
11: It is now a time for world leaders to make a decision between prosperity and isolation.
10: Bessent says a process of level setting is underway to let countries know what is expected of them.
11: It is no longer acceptable to operate in the gray spaces of this conflict.
10: Iran's currency hit a record low Monday, and the United Arab Emirates announced last week it is suspending all trade and financial transactions with Iran. At the White House, Jared Halpern, Fox News.
7: The U.S. Supreme Court is allowing parts of President Trump's executive order targeting mail-in voting to take effect ahead of the 2026 midterms. The order directs federal agencies to compile lists of eligible U.S. citizen voters and calls for uniform standards for mail-in ballots. Mandatory water restrictions are in effect in Holyoke this morning after a construction accident punctured what officials call the main artery of the city's water system. Holyoke Water Works says a 30-inch transmission line was punctured twice last Thursday by crews installing a telephone pole, leading to a leak that has worsened significantly. The department says it's the only line of that size in the city and cannot be repaired with standard parts. They're being sent from Texas today. The repairs should be made sometime before the middle of the day tomorrow. Health and Human Services, in partnership with the USDA, is launching the Harvest to Hallways initiative, an effort to make school lunches healthier and source food from local grocers or farmers. HHS Secretary Robert F. Kennedy Jr. on Fox's The Ingram Angle on how they hope this will help combat childhood obesity.
12: And new rules are going to get rid of 70% of the calories that our kids take today are ultra-processed foods. That is why the obesity crisis is happening.
7: Agriculture Secretary Brooke Rollins saying, meantime, it's a new way to use funding they already have and are giving to schools in the hopes to bring back quality, healthier options to U.S. school systems as well. And if you're looking for a sweet treat that can cool you off, today's your day.
13: Today is National Banana Split Day. Created in 1904 by a soda jerk in Pennsylvania, experimenting with ice cream combos when he stumbled across a winner. They were sold for 10 cents each back in the day, about $8 now, but there will be deals, so go look for them. One banana split the long way with three scoops of ice cream and toppings, whipped cream, fudge sauce, and a cherry on top. Enough to share. But why would you? I'm Bree Tennis.
7: From the Weather Center, the latest forecast, becoming partly cloudy today, the high temperature around 80. Cloudy, cool, and 56 overnight. Sunny for Wednesday, the high of 83. I'm John Bayback, News Radio 560 WHYN.
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0: Glenn Beck program. Glenn Beck is on. Hello, America. Welcome to the Glenn Beck program. Well, the Ontario premier has threatened massive pain against the U.S. I want you to hear cut one.
1: As for the electricity, everything's on the table. Critical minerals, everything's on the table. But I can't do this alone, folks. I need every premier playing on Team Canada. And I'm confident that every single premier will be part of Team Canada. If he wants to put pain on Canadians, we'll leverage every bit of pain we possibly can on America. We could put massive, massive pain on the U.S. President Trump underestimates us, and that's the biggest mistake, underestimating your opponent.
0: Well, how much truth is there? What is this really all about? Why are we suddenly at war with Canada? Literally, we are at war with Canada, economic war. That's Mark Carney. That's not me. That's not Donald Trump. That's Mark Carney saying, they struck us. We are now at war. Okay, so what's really going on here? Because Canada going to war with us doesn't make economic sense at all. And I'm going to explain. So what's really happening? We'll do that in 60 seconds because it affects you. 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
0: Okay. So the talks have collapsed as of Friday, about midnight. 50% tariffs landed on about $20 billion of Canadian goods. We had a deal all week. We were working towards it. And at midnight Friday, Carney says no deal. Saturday morning, Mark Carney calls Donald Trump a miscalculation. By the afternoon, he had workshopped and he had a better word, war. You're at war when you got when you get attacked. We got attacked. We are at war. This is Canada. Okay. Mark Carney is not a stupid guy. He's not. He ran the Bank of Canada. He ran the Bank of England mainly into the ground, but he ran the Bank of England. He's the first foreigner to hold that job in over 300 years. He can do the arithmetic in his sleep. 72% of everything Canada sells abroad, it sells to us. 72%. 85% of their crude oil comes down here because the refineries on our Gulf Coast are built to crack the heavy sour crude that Alberta scrapes out of the sand, and there's nobody else on earth who wants that much of it. Their aluminum smelters, they've got aluminum, they've got steel out the wazoo, but they can't make it into anything. Their smelters run on Quebec Hydro, and they ship it south. You can't win a trade war with the United States. He knows he cannot win a trade war with the United States. So why start one? Why? The answer is he's not fighting the tariffs. Just as I have told you, with everyone on Earth right now. They are fighting the calendar. A currency strategist at Corpay, not a political guy, he's a market guy, he said on Monday, Carney appears to be betting that the November midterms will blunt the tariff drive and open the door to a better deal. That's the whole strategy here. Make sure Congress doesn't go to the Republicans. Absorb the hit for 10 weeks. Let American grocery bills and American layoffs do all the negotiation for you. Deal with the next Congress instead of the President of the United States. That's not a trade war. That's a campaign. And let me tell you, he staffed it like a campaign. Do you know that he hired in February a woman named Maya Johnson? He hired her right into the Prime Minister's office. Her title in the Canadian government directory was Senior Advisor to the United States Stakeholder Strategy. Where have I heard stakeholder before? Whose philosophy is, oh, I remember. That's the World Economic Forum. That's the global reset. That is the globalists all over the world wanting to make sure that you don't have freedom anymore, that you are a slave to the globalist corporation's slave state. Okay? Stakeholder strategy? Wow, that's not trade. That's not commerce. That's stakeholder. That is the Great Reset. Now, who is this woman? She's an American. She's a Democratic operative with campaign work behind her for Hillary Clinton, Joe Biden, and for Kamala Harris. So wait, he's hiring somebody who worked on the campaign of all the people that Donald Trump has run against? In July, he promoted her to Chief Operating Officer of the Prime Minister's Office. That position has never even existed in Canadian history. And it's now being run by an American? The person now running the daily machinery of the Canadian government, advising the Prime Minister on how to handle Donald Trump, spent her career trying to beat Donald Trump. That's not somebody you hire to negotiate with the president. You hire that person to destroy the president and find a way to get around him. Now, he's already told us what he's going to do. I know, Jason is going to be doing a lot on this with the insiders today because he's fed up with Mark Carney and he's got all the stats and all the fact and figures. I'm not going to have time to get into it, all of it, but behind the scenes today, if you're a Torch insider, you're going to get all of that information. Okay. In January at Davos, Carney gave a speech arguing what has happened with the world and the world order is not a transition, but a rupture. And I have to tell you, it is. Donald Trump is resetting the entire world. And the globalist powers do not like that. The great powers, he said, are using trade as a weapon and finance as a leash. And that the middle-sized nations of the world have to combine against it. His line was, if we're not at the table, we're on the menu. He got a standing ovation. And in Davos, that doesn't happen, okay? So the tariff fight is not about lumber or gasoline or oil or aluminum or anything else. It is the opening engagement in a much older project to hold the global economic system together the way they have made it since 1945 and the way that it benefits all the elites in the world until the Americans elect somebody who wants that back. Now, let me tell you, this has been tried before on us, and it has a name. And the name is almost as old as our country. And you'll never guess who's done it to us before. Canada this time, last time, France. Let me tell you that story in 60 seconds. First, let me tell you our sponsor this half hour. It is Z Factor. You heard me talk about Z Factor for years because I believe you want to take care of yourself. You know, you want to do the things that you love for as long as possible. but there's somebody else in your house that you probably would do anything to take care of. 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
0: Okay. So it's 1793, and France sends us a young minister named Edmond Genet. France is at war with Britain, and Genet's job is to pull America in. But Washington has just said, we're neutral in this, okay? We don't want to be a part of that because we know that that revolution in France is not like the American Revolution. We know it's godless, it's hedonistic, it's going to end poorly. So we don't get involved. So Genet does something no ambassador had ever done before. He didn't go to Philadelphia and make his case to the president. He landed in Charleston, and he started working the crowd, and he started recruiting American sailors and arming a captured British ship right there in an American harbor. He's giving speeches, letting himself be cheered. Well, Pennsylvania sends a man down to the docks and orders the ship held until Washington got back from Mount Vernon. Well, Genet loses his temper, and out comes the sentence. He said, if you try to stop me, I will appeal not to the president, but to the people. And he starts to talk a little revolutionary about Washington. Well, Washington hears that, and it's one of the very few times I have ever seen in history where you can almost feel Washington's blood pressure go up. He keeps his cool all the time. Not this time. Is a foreign minister going to defy our government and threaten the executive with an appeal to the people? Well, who was the guy who told George Washington about this? A patriot, a guy who actually loved France and wanted us to get involved in France. It was Thomas Jefferson. Jefferson was Genet's natural ally, the leader of the pro-French party in America. Jefferson cut him loose. He wrote Madison, he said, Genet is going to sink all of us if we don't stop him fast. So Jefferson sat down, drafted a letter demanding that France take him home. And in the draft, he wrote the sentence that had settled it for 200 years. The executive is the organ of the nation for corresponding with foreign powers, and it is the only one to whom it is lawful for a foreign minister to apply. You don't go around our president. That's Thomas Jefferson. Foreign agent does not get to divide American citizens against each other and then arrange them under the banners of this nation or that nation. Now, the point here is it didn't work in the past, but it might this time. So what happened to Genet? Well, they recalled him. The Jacobins took over Paris. They put out a warrant. The ship carrying his replacement was rumored to be carrying a portable guillotine with his name on it. Genet went to Washington, who he had just been trashing, and said, I need your help. I need asylum. Washington, the man he tried to go around, said, I don't hold any ill will. You are dangerous, but I do not have any wish to see you sacrificed. So he gives him asylum. So what happens? What happens to this guy? Okay. Gane marries the daughter of a governor of New York, bought a farm on the Hudson, became an American citizen, died at his bed at 71. 233 years later, the appeal from the president to the people is staffed, has a department with a job title. Now, let me give you the other side. Mark Carney knows that 72% runs both directions. 64% of the crude oil in this country that we import comes from Canada. Our Gulf refineries need the heavy sour crude, and Canada is where it lives. 76% of Canadians say walking away from the table was a right call. So he's not leading his country someplace where they don't want to go. He's following it. They don't like Donald Trump. They don't like America right now. But a prime minister facing a president who keeps calling his country the 51st state might reasonably conclude he has no deal available that is worth signing. But all of that is misdirection, okay? Because this isn't the argument he's making. The argument he's actually making is the argument he made at Davos in a room full of people who want the old system back. He is the leader of the old system. And by the way, it's not Canada I'd have you watch. Last week, the foreign minister posted something about sanctions coming at his country. And he said, oh, this is the day. This is the day the economic devastation is coming. He said the economic D-Day is just a diversion from America's own crisis. What is that crisis? Unprecedented debt, surging interest costs could happen in September. And he attached pictures of the headlines. He attached a New York Times story. $40 trillion. Set aside who said it. Look at what he's reading. Because our adversaries are no longer studying our carrier groups. I told you this yesterday. They are now studying our interest expense. They have concluded the fastest way to beat the United States is wait for the bond market to do it. And that's the war that nobody is covering. And I'm going to cover it in hour number three today. And it's so important. Because here's how it actually works, and it's not really complicated. Remember I talked to you yesterday about Japan, and I said Japan's currency fell to 40-year lows. To prop it up, Japan needs dollars, so we sent them dollars. The traditional way Japan gets dollars is to sell U.S. Treasury bonds. We can't have Japan selling our Treasury bonds. They're the largest foreign holder of our debt on Earth. If they sell them, then we have to get other people to buy them. So what do we have to do? We have to raise the interest rates. We have to give them more to buy those bonds. When they dump bonds, prices fall, yields rise, and every dollar our government borrows costs us more. So our interest rates go through the roof on $40 trillion. So the currency problem becomes our interest problem. So at the end of July, our Treasury bought yen for the first time since 2011. And thank God for Scott Bessent, because he started pushing something called the FEMA repo facility. That is an obscure Fed window thing that I'm not going to bore you with. But it allows foreign central banks to take its treasuries and sell them, instead of selling them, pawn the treasuries for dollars from our U.S. Treasury and our Fed, okay? Japan gets the cash, but the bonds never hit the markets. Our rates stay put. Bessent said he wants the ceiling raised, yada, yada. That's the tourniquet on this whole thing. This thing is so fragile. And I think it makes sense now why Bessent was hired. Because Bessent spent years at the Soros Fund management. And when he was hired, and I love Bessent, but I didn't when I first heard him. I'm like, wait a minute. He was working with Soros. Yes, he knows, he's been in this system. He knows how the system has been built where the arteries can be cut. And he's the guy making sure those arteries aren't cut. Okay? So now you have a 50% tariff on the front page, a $50 billion a day pawn shop on page 19. They're counting on you to watch the tariff, to not understand what's actually at stake. And Carney is doing what Iran is doing and everybody else. They're watching the calendar. Turan is betting on our balance sheet. They're the same bet, placed by very different people, on the theory that America can no longer hold a position long enough to pay it off. Jefferson answered this call in 1793, and he wasn't even on this side of the argument. The appeal from the president to the people only fails when the people decline to take it, or the people are so misguided or so underinformed they don't understand what the president is doing. President Washington was making sure that America did not get into that foreign entanglement. President Trump is making sure we stay out of this globalist cabal. That's what you need to understand. That's what Carney is fighting for, the cabal. It's a game, and it's all about the election. He will inflict the pain on you and his own people, so he deals with a different Congress. 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
22: 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It's a graphic representation of how close humanity is to self-inflicted disaster.
21: They moved the second hand on the clock forward to 89 seconds to midnight, which means it's the closest that clock has ever been to midnight since they started.
22: In 1947, when the U.S. and Russia were starting the Cold War, it was 7 minutes to midnight. We're now less than 2 minutes away from midnight. The furthest away it was from midnight was 1991, after the Soviet Union dissolved. It was all the way back from 17 minutes to midnight.
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23: A new study shows common personal care products contain unlabeled toxic chemicals. The testing of over 110 items ranging from shampoo to baby lotions found evidence of unlabeled chemicals at about 85%. Many contained multiple ingredients known as carcinogens and health hazards. The products averaged over three times as many chemicals than were listed on the labels. An eye expert is alerting parents on what signs show a possible vision problem with children. Margene Culp, an optometry professor at The Ohio State University, says difficulty in keeping place when reading, problems seeing things clearly, and difficulty paying attention are all indications of possible vision trouble.
24: A lot of times children don't realize that they have a vision problem, and it's often hard for them to articulate how their vision is. And many problems are not obvious.
23: Studies show children who got screenings and glasses have a better chance of passing their state proficiency exam. Health update, I'm Scott Pringle.
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0: right. I want to talk to you about Lindsay Clancy. This is the woman up in Massachusetts. And let me give you the story before I get into the what people are saying right now. First of all, let's start with the important thing. Cora was 5. Dawson was 3. Kellen was 8 months old. And they died in a house in Massachusetts, January 24th, 2023. Their mother has never disputed that she was the one who did it. The trial ends this week in Plymouth, Mass. Superior Court is hearing this case. But it's not about what happened. It's about one question. Is she responsible for doing it, even though she claims she did it? Is she responsible? Now, I want to make this really clear. I am not in that jury box. I have not heard testimony for 4 weeks. I have not been following every word that's happening. I haven't watched the witnesses. I am not going to sit here and tell you what I think the verdict should be. I've watched all of what's happening from the outside of the courtroom, and that's what I want to talk to you about, because I don't hear anybody saying these things. So let's start with something almost nobody in America knows, because it changes how you read every headline that you see on this case. Massachusetts does not use the word insanity. The doctrine is called lack of criminal responsibility, and the test has two doors to it. Door one, because of a mental disease, she couldn't appreciate what she was doing wrong. That's the first one. Door two, she could appreciate it perfectly well, but she lacked the substantial capacity to stop herself. Either one of those doors is enough, okay? And here's the crazy part. It might surprise you. She doesn't have to prove any of it. Once the defense raises it with credible evidence, the burden flips entirely to the state, okay? So the Commonwealth now has to prove that those two doors don't work for her. The prosecution does not have to prove that she was criminally responsible beyond a reasonable doubt. What they have to prove is a negative about the inside of a woman's mind to the highest standard our law knows. That's a really high bar. And not just the one that people assume, not pointed in the direction that people assume. So how did this happen? Let me go back, 1843. Scottish woodturner named Daniel McNaughton. He walks up behind a man in a street in London. He assumes that he is the prime minister and he shoots him in the back. But he didn't shoot the prime minister. He shoots the prime minister's secretary, a man named Edward Drummond, dies 5 days later. At the trial, the medical witnesses testified that McNaughton was living inside of delusion, that the government was hunting him. And so the jury acquitted him. Now, see if this doesn't sound familiar. England lost its mind, and so did the Queen, because Queen Victoria had been shot 3 times in the last 3 years at that time. One of those men had been acquitted on insanity as well. And so she writes to Robert Peel to say, every time this law gets tested, it seems to be of no use to anybody. So the House of Lords, they reach back, they dusted off a medieval power, the right to summon the judges of England and make them answer questions. So on June 19th, 1843, the judges came, they gave their answers, and those answers, the McNaughton rules, became the test for insanity across the entire English-speaking world for the next 150 years. Did he know the nature of the act? And if he did he know it was wrong? Two things you should know about how that turned out. First, McNaughton didn't go home. He went to Bedlam for 20 years. He died in Broadmoor in 1865. Not guilty by reason of insanity has never meant not guilty and out the door. Okay? Second, the rules written to punish him would have convicted him. He knew exactly what he was doing. He was just wrong about who deserved it. Okay? America, we have run this same game in our own lifetime. John Hinckley shoots the president in 1981, gets acquitted in 1982. The country erupts. Congress narrows the federal test in 1984, strips out that second door, the one whether or not you could control yourself, and leaves the question of, did you know? Massachusetts never followed, okay? Both doors are still open in Plymouth this week. So here's the hard part. If Lindsay Clancy was so ill that she could not know what she was doing, then somebody has to explain the file. Because this was not a woman that nobody was watching. In the 3 months before the children, she killed the children. She was seeing a psychiatrist. She was also seeing a psychiatric nurse practitioner. She was seeing therapist. She was in an outpatient program. She had been to an emergency room. She spent 5 days at an inpatient at McLean. This is one of the finest psychiatric hospitals in the world. And she was discharged with a diagnosis, major depressive disorder, severe without psychotic features. Prosecutors wheeled prescription bottles into the courtroom as evidence. She was taking everything. And her treating psychiatrist testified at their last appointment on January 23rd, the day before she kills her children, she had no thoughts of hurting herself, no thoughts of hurting anyone else, and that she never, in any session, ever expressed any plan to harm her children or anybody. So which is it? If the experts are right that she couldn't know, why didn't the experts know? I think there's two answers to this, and neither one lets us off. The first one is it's invisible. She hid it. Or that it came to her in hours that no clinician on earth could have ever seen. And that helps her defense enormously. And frankly, it's the most terrifying version because it means there's no warning to miss, okay? The second is that it was visible, but only in pieces. And nobody ever held all the pieces. Her psychiatrist has testified she never went and got the records from the other practices. The nurse practitioner at the other practice testified she never spoke to the Rhode Island Hospital. She didn't even have the records from McLean. A rebuttal witness this month noted that there were no records that anyone ever ran on her blood to see how she was metabolizing all of the medication she was on. She was adjusting her own doses over a patient portal. The McLean psychiatrist, who said she saw no psychosis, acknowledged on cross-examination she had never in her career treated a case of postpartum psychosis. So it only happens in one or two in 1,000 births. So most physicians never see one. So she had 6 providers, 8 or 10 medications, and nobody had the whole file. Now, the law is going to disappoint anyone who wants a villain in a white coat. Massachusetts, like most states, only imposes a duty to warn when a patient names a threat against an identifiable person, or has a violent history. She told every one of them the opposite every time. So legally, that's the end of it. Legally, morally, they're different rooms. If a woman that sick and that medicated and that fragmented across so many different providers, and the system's answer is, well, I didn't have a duty to wonder. It's not a defense of medicine. That's an indictment of it that nobody's ever going to be sued over. Okay, so nothing happens there. So where do we stand on this? What does all of this mean? Forget all about all that, because you and I can't decide this. Okay, we're not in the room. We might have opinions on it, but we can't decide it. So what do we talk about? We talk about what's happening on the sidewalk and on your phone. Hundreds of women have shown up outside that courthouse in pink. There's a trend online where moms post a video of themselves with the kids in the background and the caption saying, "Same, Lindsay." Same what? Same what? Say that whole sentence out loud, will you? Because if the answer is that you've been so overwhelmed that you've had thoughts about killing your own children, then put the phone down and call some help. Because that's a medical emergency. That is insanity. There are lawyers already saying they'll pull those videos into custody fights. And whatever you meant by it, that's where it goes. And then there's the other thing. Because a certain part of the internet can't tolerate a tragedy without a villain. So let me give you a couple of these highlights from what we're seeing now online. Here's one defender, Cut 15, TikToker, says she'll never hate Lindsay Clancy. Listen to this.
1: You are never going to make me hate Lindsay Clancy. You're just not. I know better than anyone that the government would rather prosecute mothers than ensure they're adequately supported.
0: What? Where does that come from? Where does that come from? What kind of mental illness is that? Where is your evidence of that? First of all, you shouldn't hate Lindsey Clancy. I'm not asking you to hate her. You shouldn't hate her. You should have empathy. Even if she knowingly did it and is going to prison for murder, you should still have empathy for her. What good is hate on her? But she's saying you're never going to make me, because she won't even go there because she's convinced that the government wants to put women in jail and would much rather jail them than help them. That's mental illness. Okay, here's the next one. Cut 14.
2: But what does happen every single day is women are failed by the system over and over and over again. And I'm not just talking about the medical system. I'm talking about the systems that exist and fail women. Oh, so I'm talking about her family system. Obviously, her family system failed her. Her husband failed her. Her in-laws failed her. Her parents failed her. I'm also talking about the medical system. It is very, very...
0: Stop! Insanity again! The medical system failed her. Her husband failed her. Her whole case is no one knew this. No one knew this. There was no way to spot this. That's her case. How did her husband fail her? See, this is where, you know, when you can't find a villain, you just go look for the nearest person, okay? And that's her husband, Patrick. There's security footage showing exactly where he was. He was the one who came home. He's the one who made the call. He's the one who publicly has forgiven her. This is the man who lost all three of his children and his wife, his whole world in one moment. And then strangers looking for a victim, looking for a villain, decide on the internet that he arranged it. That's mental illness. But this is what happens to a society when we get uncomfortable with the idea that a person can be responsible for something. Blame doesn't evaporate. It just has to relocate. It goes to the system. When the system won't hold it, it goes to whoever is standing closest. So here's where I land. And I say this as somebody whose own family has walked through mental illness, through suicide, through multiple attempts of suicide, through that long, dark hallway. I have real sympathy. I am not a guy who thinks postpartum psychosis is a story women make up. It's real, and it is savage, and it is missed constantly, as is most mental illness. But the standard has to stay high anyway. It has to stay high precisely because it

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0: So there are people breaking up over this. Their relationships are being destroyed over this. And it's probably maybe for the best. There's a text that's going viral. I can't vouch that it's real or not, but it seems believable. The woman writes, so you're breaking up with me over an effing opinion? He writes back, no, I'm breaking up with you, not over an opinion. I'm breaking up with you because that opinion showed me a fundamental difference in our values. I can have compassion for somebody struggling mentally without excusing what happened to those children. If I'm choosing someone to potentially be the mother of my children, I need to trust their judgment completely, especially when it comes to protecting them. What you said has created a doubt in me that I can't ignore or gamble my future children on. I mean, you know, I hope justice is served here, but our country is so mentally ill now, I'm not sure that it will. And it is not wrong to break up with somebody who has a very wild, different opinion on this.
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2: Wake America. I'm Therese Crowley, Fox News. Canada preparing to unveil new retaliatory tariffs against the U.S. after failing to take the U.S. deal. It's Canada's response after President Trump told Canadian leaders to fall in line or face far worse consequences than the tariffs already imposed, and now posting he's considering renaming Lake Ontario as Lake America, in that we don't expect to be doing much business with Ontario any longer.
3: President Trump posting on Truth Social in part on January 1st, 2027, tariffs on all cars, trucks, both large and small, automotive parts and steel will be increased to 50%. Built in the U.S. and there are zero tariffs, Canada will be treated like a state no longer. The goods represent about 5% of Canadian exports to the U.S. and are worth roughly $20 billion. Canada is responding. Dollar-for-dollar retaliatory tariffs take effect September 8th, targeting U.S. sectors, including steel and dairy.
2: Fox Business Lydia Hu. President Trump also posting the failing Islamic Republic is not paying large segments of their military while killing protesters, a humanitarian crisis of epic proportions and must be stopped now. As the U.S. Treasury applies the final economic squeeze.
4: Treasury Secretary Scott Bessent on Operation Economic Outcast, warning of strong sanctions against nations doing business with Iran.
5: It is now a time for world leaders to make a decision between prosperity and isolation.
4: Bessent says a process of level setting is underway to let countries know what is expected of them.
5: It is no longer acceptable to operate in the gray spaces of this conflict.
4: Iran's currency hit a record low Monday, and the United Arab Emirates announced last week it is suspending all trade.
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6: Good morning, 10:02 from the News Radio 560 and 98.9 FM WHYN Newsroom. I'm John Bayback. Here's what's happening. The mandatory water restrictions in place still in Holyoke after that massive 30-inch water main was struck twice by construction crews trying to install a telephone pole last week.
7: This is a 30-inch transmission line. It's the only one in the city that we have that's this large. It comes directly out of our high service tanks. Since I've been here, we've never had to work on it or basically touch it.
6: Joe Manzi over at the Holyoke Water Department says repairs will be done either late today or tomorrow. Until then, no outside watering of lawns or washing cars, no recreational uses of water either. Closing arguments in the Lindsey Clancy murder trial could start as early as Wednesday. The judge instructing the jury yesterday to disregard some testimony from a prosecution psychologist when he asked Clancy about suicide being a mortal sin.
8: The religion that the defendant was raised with is absolutely an inappropriate area of testimony.
6: The judge says religion was out of bounds as far as questioning is concerned. Now, Clancy has admitted to strangling her three young children in 2023, but has pleaded not guilty while claiming she had postpartum psychosis. WHYN News Time is 10:05. In sports, the Red Sox play the Florida Marlins again tonight. The Yankees take on Houston. Partly sunny, an isolated shower or thunderstorm late today. The high temperature in the 70s, mid-50s overnight. Sunny for Wednesday, around 80. I'm John Bayback, News Radio 560 WHYN.
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20: Good morning. Happy Tuesday. Welcome back here to the Financial Exchange. We've got markets, a bit of a rebound mode with NASDAQ up about 0.6% in early trading. Movement in bonds, movement in gold and Bitcoin that we're going to be getting to later in the program. But it's Mike, Paul, and Tucker with you here on a Tuesday. Yesterday, we had the self-proclaimed economic D-Day announced by Scott Bessent. Yesterday, that was a press conference at, I believe, 2 p.m., Tucker. 1 p.m.? I missed it. I was in meetings yesterday afternoon. But he started Sunday with a piece written in the Financial Times, which we went through on the program yesterday. It was a pretty high-minded piece, a lot of very strong language. And if you need any proof of it, just read the first line. This is something that Bessent wrote and had published in the Financial Times. In 1943, Allied powers convened the conference to plot the course of an uncharted act. Goes on to basically compare what the U.S. is going to do regarding Iran to that moment. Then goes on to bring up French philosopher Blaise Pascal and a whole bunch of comparisons to the maker and who is passing judgment, which seems to be the United States, but very high-minded terms and seemingly very serious rhetoric about holding to account those who support the Iranian regime. Going into 1 p.m., I was kind of under the impression that we might get something pretty serious in terms of announcements. And don't get me wrong, I mean, the Treasury Secretary left the door open for further action in the future. But the announcements that we got yesterday, I think, at least in my opinion, fall well short of an economic D-Day for Iran. And while they could be escalated down the road, do next to nothing today in terms of curtailing the behavior of Iran's trading partners and cutting off lifelines to the Iranian economy.
21: Yeah, the biggest financial risk that you run here as a country domestically here in the United States is that China, which we'll get into, is a big buyer of Iran's oil. And
20: pretty much the only buyer.
21: The only buyer in town, 90% of it. And as a result of that, you have to be careful in that we kind of felt the pain last year. What can occur if we irritate China from an economic perspective because of some of the resources that they can provide to the United States that are critical on the tech side and semiconductor side of things. And so these measures here stop short of going from that severe in terms of their impact. They did not have immediate actions against China, the UAE, Turkey, Iraq, as well as some of the other big trading partners for Iran. They really were a bit of a step up, but like you mentioned, not nearly as punishing as they could have been.
20: Frankly, if you are not taking immediate action on countries like China, UAE, Turkey, and Iraq, you just aren't doing anything.
21: Yeah.
20: Just, you know, full stop. So what did Bessent have to say about that? You know, quote, "We are giving everyone the opportunity to remedy bad behavior. Why would I want to blow up the global financial system?" Well, you just told everyone yesterday that you were planning to do so. So
21: when you invoke D-Day comparisons, that's usually what comes to mind.
20: Yeah, we believe it's important to level set, but they should know that we will move very quickly and that we are serious. They're targeting five sectors of the Iranian economy: digital assets, technology, gold, aviation, and shipping. Digital assets, largely how they're being paid for different hacking schemes that Iranian actors undertake. Aviation, shipping, all of this is surrounding the transportation of oil. The way that actually works, just so everybody knows, like, I think everyone's generally aware, the Iranian economy is one of the heaviest sanctioned economies in the world.
21: Mm-hmm.
20: Has been for decades, along with North Korea. Those are the only two that you can really compare in terms of current sanctions. The way that the Iranians have been able to still export oil, getting around those sanctions, has largely been through what's referred to as teapot refiners in China. So if you're a giant multinational oil company operating in China, you don't buy Iranian oil because you don't want to risk sanctions. Instead, there are these little small refiners, privately held companies in China that buy the majority of the Iranian oil on the black market. And effectively, China has set up a barrier to prevent them from being sanctioned. They don't do the trade in U.S. dollars. And while the U.S. government has attempted to sanction these actors, again, they're privately held by small companies that don't have access to public markets. And so there's no real means by which the U.S. government can sanction those companies without China participating, which they refuse to.
21: Mm-hmm.
20: 90% of the Iranian oil goes to there. It's been disrupted because you can't get the oil easily out of Iran right now. But the Chinese have effectively said they're not going to stop doing any of that. And so, again, the question in my mind, which we did not get an answer to yesterday, and if anything, I think we got an indication that Bessent and the White House may not be willing to go the furthest and, you know, really on a economic D-Day type of event against Iran. The only way to do so is by punishing China.
21: Right.
20: And so that is the question. Are we willing to go back to where we were in April of last year when the Chinese, you know, threw up their own tariff barriers and, more critically importantly, cut off access to key things that the U.S. manufacturing world relies upon?
21: Exactly. The rare earth minerals were something that probably weren't at many of the top of our minds back last April, but we learned very quickly how critical they are. And particularly, that would be, if this is all, multiple ifs are in this scenario here, but this is if the U.S. punishes China and if China uses the same playbook again as to curtailing the exports of these rare earth minerals, this would come at a critical juncture where the U.S. economy is largely firing quite well because of this expansionary build out in the AI infrastructure trade that is, from a GDP perspective, rivals one of the greatest economic expansions in U.S. history in terms of its size and scale. And some of these rare earth minerals are critical in that process.
20: Yep.
21: So this is why it is a difficult dance to undergo. You also sit a month away from another visit from China to the U.S. in Washington. We have been coming close to the expiration of a one-year truce that was established last year between the China and U.S., kind of taking a backseat on this idea of going after one another. It was under the impression by many that this truce would be extended, you know, ahead of this meeting here. So that is what is at stake. You risk running afoul of this truce that's been in place for almost a year, 10 months or so now. And it comes at a time where inflation is running quite hot and a lot of the exports that we need from China are quite critical. So it's, you can talk a big game, but you've always had to judge this war by actions. And judging on these actions, again, things can change very quickly. It's more of a larder bark than actual bite.
20: The response, by the way, from Chinese Foreign Ministry, which responded on Tuesday in response to the announcement by Besson, quote, China will take all necessary measures to firmly safeguard its rights and interests. China has made clear on many occasions its firm opposition to illicit unilateral sanctions that have no basis in international law or the authorization of the UN Security Council. The pressing task is to facilitate de-escalation of the situation and return to dialogue and negotiation as soon as possible. Again, all of this stuff can be open to interpretation. My personal interpretation, the U.S. wants to make a big point of pivoting from military action in Iran towards economic action in Iran, and China, the literal moment they could respond to that, stood up and said, yeah, we're not doing that.
21: Mm-hmm.
20: And if you, again, this just has to do with the composition of China's economy. They rely on, on Iran's economy. They rely on China for the economic support that they receive for being able to run their economy. And China basically just told the U.S. to pound sand, as far as I can tell.
21: If China's not going to play ball, then the efficacy of these financial sanctions will be null and void. And so that leaves you with saying, okay, what next if you're not going to take military action?
20: Oil markets today, you've got West Texas crude off just about 3% today. One read would be that, hey, if we're shifting to economic pressure on Iran, then that might ease the fears of, you know, renewed hostilities there. Another read might be, hey, we had some concerns that this could be a real sanctions regime that was announced that could drive up oil prices. And instead, we got a bunch of bluster without much action. So take your read the way you want. I'll welcome lower oil prices, no doubt. But we will have to see in the coming weeks just how much pressure Treasury and the White House are willing to exert on those trading partners of Iran. Let's take a quick break. When we come back, it's been a busy few weeks for the Treasury. I want to talk a little bit about their actions in interest rate markets, what they're doing, why they might be doing it, and will it have the intended effect? That's all next on the Financial Exchange.
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29: So last week, the Treasury led by Scott Bessent announced that they were going to be doing some maneuvering in the Treasury market. And we've talked about this now at length because it's set up a really interesting dynamic between Treasury versus the Fed. But I think just some plain explanation right now of what actually happens here, how it hypothetically works, and then we can get into maybe the why it's happening too. But the Treasury Secretary, the Treasury itself, is the bank account and bill payer for the United States government. So they manage the not literal bank account, but the figurative bank account where income taxes, all sorts of taxes get paid into at the federal level. And then they have all sorts of bills to pay from Social Security to defense to, you know, every government program that's out there. You may be aware of this, but we actually do not have enough tax revenue coming in to pay all those bills. That's kind of what we talk about with the growing deficit. It's been a 6% of GDP deficit, which has been about the same since the Biden era and is the largest deficit we have ever seen from a percentage of GDP outside of wartime and recession. Mm-hmm. Massive, massive numbers that we're talking about here. And so in order to make up that difference, the Treasury cannot print dollars. That's not what they do. Instead, they issue debt.
21: Right.
29: And so they have regular auctions for this. Somebody might have seen that, you know, they mentioned that the next action on it might be until September. That's because that's the next regularly scheduled auction. And they can choose at Treasury in what denominations of bonds to issue. They can go mostly 30 years. They can go mostly 5 years. And just, you know, plain old supply and demand here. If you increase the supply of a whole bunch of bonds without any change in demand, then you have effects on price, which then affects the yield ultimately. And so what Bessent and Treasury are talking about doing is issuing less of the 30-year, or actually physically buying some of that 30-year debt using that quote-unquote bank account that they have with billions of dollars in it, hundreds of billions of dollars in it, issuing more of the shorter-term debt if they would need to, if they're willing to, you know, spend down that cash, or if they want to issue more on the shorter end of the curve, they could do so. And that's the technicalities of how that actually works. And fundamentally, if you think about it for a moment, excuse me, if you are the Treasury and you're throwing a bunch of firepower behind buying up 30-year bonds, you are likely to drive up the price and down the yield on those bonds. Importantly, things like mortgage rates and corporate bond issuance are usually tied to what is that bond paying at the Treasury level. It's not like they're going to pay the same rate, but you know, if you are Microsoft issuing a bunch of debt, investors are going to look at that and say, okay, well, I could get a U.S. government bond for XYZ percentage. All right, I'm going to put a little multiple on this, and Microsoft, you're going to have to pay a little bit more.
21: Yeah, important to note on the mortgage market, because I think everyone listener-wise is going to understand this, where when we say 30-year fixed mortgage rates are running at 6.75 today on average, the U.S. 10-year Treasury sits at 4.65 today. That spread, the 4.65 and the 6.75, that's what a bank is going to make, basically. I mean, they all do it differently in terms of what they're lending the money at to you versus what they could get on this simple, like Mike was saying, a U.S. 10-year Treasury. The reason why this is so much in focus and it bears us giving this overview is because interest rates get talked about a lot, but on the Federal Reserve side, and those are on the shorter end of the curve. So Mike and I have just been talking about 10-year Treasury, 30-year Treasury. Those are years of maturity, and on the much longer end of things, the shorter end is what we talk about, the Federal Reserve. They have much more of an impact, what the Federal Reserve does, on things like money markets, CDs, variable lines of debt like home equity lines of credit. And really, there is a just general sort of acknowledged premise that the great thing about the U.S. 10-year Treasury is that it is very hard to influence that market. It is the biggest and most liquid market in the world. There's $30 trillion of treasuries that are out there in the market, and about a trillion of those trade on a daily basis. So when they talk about the increasing these buybacks, even though they're more like swaps, or basically, like Mike said, sort of curtailing some of the supply on certain ends of the treasury maturity scale, it's throwing a stone into a very big ocean, and the ripple effects can be, you can argue, yeah, you can argue how much of a ripple impact it can make. But what's been really the benefit of this structure that the U.S. financial system has had for a long period of time is that it's very hard to influence that 10-year treasury. It is dictated by market forces. And if you look back to what we saw with the tariffs back in, was it 24 or 25? It all blurs. 25, April of last year, the bond market was really the white knight that came in, and its movements really put an end to the severity of the initial tariffs that were announced.
29: So Stanley Druckenmiller has a piece in the Wall Street Journal today about all of this, and here's his point that he made over six pages that I'll make in one or two, not pages, seconds. His point is very simple. The Treasury does have a history of interfering in this market, especially when things aren't going well. You know, if there's a failed auction, if there's, you know, forced unwinds on the part of the Treasury auctions, then Treasury should step in and make sure it's really a fluid market, because it is a crucially important market. None of that was happening here. Auctions were happening. Unemployment's at full employment, inflation's running hot. His point is, you are interfering at a time when seemingly the auction for treasuries is going just fine and the market's trying to tell you something, and you don't like that message, so you're deciding to bring down interest rates. Well within your purview to do so, but again, I guess the question would be, if we're going to do this every time there's an election in the fall, what does that do to the full faith and credit? And, you know, is there anything that is going to prevent the next administration from doing the same thing? Hey, election around the corner. Let's do what we can to bring down mortgage rates. Quick break. Wall Street Watch is next.
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13: Here's something pretty disturbing I discovered while researching this podcast. This is what it actually says on the Los Angeles Police Department website. The site states that the Adult Missing Persons Unit investigates 3,200 cases a month, and 70% of those missing people are found or returned voluntarily within 2 or 3 days. It goes on to explain, and I quote here, "Since being a missing person is not a crime, police are given a very limited role while conducting these types of investigations." At the bottom of the webpage, it gets more disturbing. There's a section titled, "What if they never returned?" And here's the official police advice. In such situations, you may want to enlist the services of a private investigator to assist in your search. If you can't afford a PI, the police elaborate, quote, "Another option would be to contact the Salvation Army, which has a missing persons locator program." There is not a single sentence on the LAPD website that would lead a loved one of a missing person to have any faith that the police would properly investigate it. What the LAPD is basically saying is, if someone you love goes missing, don't overreact. They'll probably turn up, unless they don't, in which case you should get someone besides the police to look into it. All this is my way of saying, if the police took missing persons cases as seriously as they do, say, bank robberies, I wouldn't have had to do this podcast in the first place and end up chasing a violent criminal halfway around the country. I'm Neil Strauss,
0: and you can hear the full story of To Live and Die in L.A.
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2: Markets are up modestly higher as traders are seemingly shrugging off geopolitical tensions where oil is retreating. Wall Street's also readying for NVIDIA's anticipated earnings report tomorrow afternoon. Right now, the Dow is edging 22 points higher. S&P 500 up over a tenth of a percent or 12 points higher. NASDAQ up over 0.4% or 112 points higher. Russell 2000 up about a quarter percent. 10-year Treasury yield is down 5 basis points at 4.65%. And oil down nearly 3% lower, trading at $82 a barrel. Crypto-based stocks, including Strategy, Coinbase, and Robinhood, are all seeing gains on the day as Bitcoin extended its rally to $80,000. Those stocks are up anywhere between 2 and 4%. Meanwhile, shares in Dick's Sporting Goods are tanking 25% after the retailer missed second quarter earnings expectations amid what it called a challenging environment. The retailer said Foot Locker was largely impacted by those conditions and its comparable sales outlook. Elsewhere, Raymond James upgraded AMD to strong buy from outperform with a new price target implying a 40% upside from yesterday's close. AMD shares are up by about 3% today, and Intuit will report second quarter earnings after today's closing bell. I'm Tucker Silva, and that is Wall Street Watch.
29: I'll tell you, I really like Dick's Sporting Goods. I don't know why they bought Foot Locker.
21: Seems like it's weighing on their business pretty badly, right?
29: I don't know. Like, granted, maybe I'm not the right demo, but the shoe business generally, and yeah, I don't know. Just doesn't seem like it was a good fit, but we will see how it develops. NVIDIA has become a banker to the AI boom, putting it on dangerous ground. What they're talking about here is all of the maneuvering NVIDIA has made over the last 2 years especially, to backstop and make it so their customers are in a better financial position to buy more of their stuff. It leads me to a question, Paul, that I've been getting more frequently from folks, which is just how exposed am I personally, you know, from that person's perspective, or how exposed is the U.S. stock market to the AI trade? It's ultimately like an impossible question to answer because you can define that in any number of different ways, right? I mean, you could say, well, pretty much the entire tech sector other than Apple plus Google and Amazon and Facebook, which are not in the tech sector, add them back in and there's your, you know, AI exposure. You could say that, but yeah, look at all those utility companies and how much money they're making because of the higher electricity costs. And what about real estate companies that might own the real estate that's being bought up? And
21: Caterpillar and its earnings come from, you know, data center buildouts, engineering firms that you talk to, similar sorts of things, HVAC companies. Like, it has such a large.
29: What about the banks that are benefiting from the, you know, cash raises and bond sales and IPOs?
21: Yeah.
29: But I think most of the time when people are thinking about it, they are taking that first definition, right? Like, what's the first order stuff? It's largely the U.S. technology sector plus a few companies that are not in there. People confuse this sometimes, but Amazon, you know, according to S&P Global, not a tech company. They're a consumer discretionary company. Alphabet, which is Google's parent company, is not a tech company. They're a communication services.
21: Same with Facebook.
29: Meta, Facebook's parent company as well. Yeah, you do that math, it's probably about 40% of the S&P 500.
21: Right.
29: It's a big chunk. Increasingly, though, stories like this, why this matters is because increasingly not only is the entire U.S. economy and stock market seemingly tied up in the boom from AI, which, to be frank, like, been pretty good. It's tough to look at that as a disappointment, but people are worried about the risk that could you know, bring to the markets in the future. Increasingly, just within the AI sector, though, these companies are inexorably tying their success or failure to other companies.
21: Right.
29: So the example that's been given here with NVIDIA They have set up this, I don't know what I call it, like a funding mechanism by which they will go in. Let's say you're ChatGPT's parent company,
21: OpenAI.
29: And you want to buy a bunch of stuff to build out more data centers and all the compute power that you need to run ChatGPT. You might decide, since you don't have any profits, to issue a bunch of debt. I don't know how else you would get the money to do it. And, you know, a privately held company without much history.
21: Raise more equity and dilute shareholders.
29: Yeah, you could do that too.
21: Yeah.
29: But you might look at that market and find that, okay, it's going to cost us whatever it is to borrow. 9% to borrow money to do all this.
21: And the problem to add on to this is not only are they borrowing at 9%, they're borrowing a lot of money.
29: Yeah.
21: We're talking hundreds of billions of dollars.
29: By the way, I have no idea. I made up 9%.
21: Right.
29: No clue what the actual interest rate is. NVIDIA has said, well, if they have to do that, they're not going to be able to buy as many chips.
21: Mm-hmm.
29: So what we are going to do is we're going to step in and say, if ChatGPT, OpenAI defaults, we got your back.
21: Yeah,
29: we're going to back this debt and guarantee it with our own balance sheet or some portion of it. It might not be all of it. And that, by its very nature, is going to lower the borrowing cost to OpenAI. What you've just done there is pretty much tied together NVIDIA's balance sheet to OpenAI's. There are dozens of these types of deals out there. They are all over the place. They are tying all these companies together. And if it all goes as well as they are predicting, then no sweat. You know, OpenAI doesn't go bust, then no real problem here. More and more the concern would be, okay, what happens to some of these players that do go bust? Who's tied together with them? Do we really understand all of these complex linkings that are in this industry right now? Or are we all just putting on a smile because everything's going well right now?
21: Yeah, it's a great issue to mention and kind of get an understanding on, because one may be asking, well, Mike and Paul, why is NVIDIA doing this? You know, why are they backstopping OpenAI? They are, NVIDIA is printing money and they have a very successful business. Well, a lot of their revenue is concentrated on just several companies that are the biggest buyers of these chips, the hyperscalers that we talk about so frequently. They are the biggest buyers of NVIDIA's chips. NVIDIA wants to ensure that they have an ecosystem where they're not relying just on customer concentration on four or five different companies, because that can change very quickly if any of these companies of huge size and scale cut back on some of their spending. That has a direct impact to NVIDIA. So what they're trying to do is utilize this balance sheet that they've amassed, which is tremendous in terms of all the profits that they've been generating, to prop up other competitors so that there are numerous buyers out there that helps out NVIDIA. But to Mike's point, the problem lies that when you are backstopping them or acting as the financial guarantee, just think about it on a very small scale. If you are signing off on your son or daughter's, you know, rent lease agreement as sure. their co-signer.
29: Good example.
21: Then if your son or daughter crushes it and does well in their job and continues to pay the rent, no big deal. You just signed your name as the backing, but that never came to fruition, or it never came to roost. Otherwise, if they lose their job or if there's some sort of issue that they bump into, and think about this on a, you know, million, billion times bigger scale of just this one isolated sort of sign your name to something, then it becomes really problematic. You have to step in and pay. Same thing would apply here with NVIDIA. Is not only if some of these companies were to blow up, would NVIDIA lose their customer who's supposed to be buying their chips, but oh, by the way, they're now on the hook for some of the liabilities that these companies undertook. So it's a fascinating just trade in general. This whole AI trade is just really incredible. Follow the tentacles on it spread out so wide. It is the fulcrum behind a lot of the economic growth. But there is this risk that I think the reason why you're getting those questions, Mike, is that this is a tremendous build out. It has had tremendous impact on the U.S. economy in a positive way at this point in time. But there can always be that risk that looms out there. Is there a mismatch of investment in CapEx versus profits? There can be a delay where you spend all this money to build out these data centers, but you don't get the profits that come with that investment as soon as Wall Street anticipates because of any numerous delays that could occur, whether they be regulatory or just supply constraints. And that's what makes this such a fascinating thing to continue to monitor.
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29: Equity markets faltering a bit as we head towards the 11 o'clock hour. Dow barely holding on to gains. S&P now up 0.1%. NASDAQ up 0.4%. We're going to take a quick break. When we come back, I want to dive into a little bit on what's happening in the craziest stock market in the world. We'll be talking Korea next on the Financial Exchange.
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3: Seeing some high volume out there on those roads today, folks. 93 northbound at exit.
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0: KOSPI, that Korean index, plummeted around 40% over 6 weeks in June and July. Since that bottom, it has now rebounded by about 20%. And I don't, do you remember the stat that I think Chuck brought it up? Weren't there like a few million margin calls in the middle of that June, July, fall? If I recall, a margin call being when you've borrowed money on your portfolio and then the brokerage has to call you out of your loan and sell shares underneath you in order to cover that loan. It's been a pretty wild ride. And as entertaining as it might be to theoretically talk about that and, you know, talk about this roller coaster ride, on the ground, it's been pretty ugly there because a lot of this market is made up of individual Korean investors that may or may not have known just how risky they were being with their portfolios. A pretty tough lesson to learn there. But you know, the journal interviews a teacher who lost some $19,000 and is, you know, in a pretty tough spot right now. And it's actually pushing some political movements around in terms of, you know, holding folks accountable for what they did to deregulate the Korean market. And ultimately, my take on all this would be really tough lesson to learn, probably ruined some people's lives, and a really important lesson on, once again, understanding what you're owning. Because there's nothing that would prevent the average U.S. investor from doing the exact same thing in their portfolio on U.S. benchmarked assets either.
1: No, you'd like to think the financial institutions behind them here in the U.S. would put up some guardrails. There are a lot of different measures that they'll take before, you know, really sophisticated option trading is allowed. But margin is pretty widely accessible on the U.S. side of things. But ultimately, there has been hundreds of years of 100 plus years of market history. Like, the idea of leverage and it causing financial pain is not new at all. So I really find it hard to believe in 2026, or hard to lend too much sympathy in 2026 when people are utilizing single stock leveraged in exchange traded funds where they're doubling or tripling the leverage on a specific bet. How you don't know going into that, just because you get two times the upside correspondingly typically means you get two or three times the downside. There should be enough resources and education out there.
0: Pauline doesn't care about the little man.
1: I don't on this one. You know, I try to on more like general economic issues here in terms of affordability in the U.S., but on this side of things, I just don't. There's so many ways that you can tap into readily available information that you should do your due diligence on before making an investment that should tell you the pros and cons of this approach, of using leverage and margin. It just, there's so many documents.
2: Quote me on that.
1: there's so many cases of this over history, Mike. We're really doing this again in 26?
2: Quote me on that.
1: 2021, this was an issue with SPACs and, you know, individual trading and the meme stocks. Like, come on.
0: Yeah, I do tend to agree. I think the only piece of this that I will just, you know, admit that politically is going to be a bit of a disaster for them. The idea of the single stock ETFs was only introduced to the Korean stock market in May.
1: Right.
0: It took a month for this stuff to, you know, tear the market down. I'm not saying that all of it was to blame on single stock leveraged ETFs, but literally 2 months after that got introduced, the stock market fell by 40%. So, you know, correlation, causation, say what you will, but there was some interesting stuff happening here, and just a really painful lesson to learn. Another piece here that we'll just continue to update because of, you know, once again, if you missed it, a hedge fund called Situational Awareness blew up and had to sell the majority of their assets to another hedge fund, which is just the best little bit of, I don't know if it's irony, but it seems like irony to me. SEC is opening or investigating exactly what led up to all of this. This is very common. The SEC will ask questions of the banks that lent the money and, you know, yada, yada, yada. What I will just say about this one, like, I have a little bit more pity for Korean investors who got washed on this thing. I have very little in the way of pity for investors that lost their money to situational awareness. There does not appear to be any allegations.

allegations of fraud. And by the way, the minimum investment to put your money into this situational awareness hedge fund was $5 million. Sorry. Like, you know, if you're putting $5 million minimum into an investment, it's on you to do your research here. And, you know, when the thing jumps by 200 or whatever percent it did at the beginning of the year, be prepared for it to blow up later in the year. Quick break. A lot more to cover in the second hour of the Financial Exchange. We will be right back.

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17: America. I'm Therese Crowley, Fox News. Canada preparing to unveil new retaliatory tariffs against the U.S. after failing to take the U.S. deal. It's Canada's response after President Trump told Canadian leaders to fall in line or face far worse consequences than the tariffs already imposed. And now posting, he's considering renaming Lake Ontario as Lake America, in that we don't expect to be doing much business with Ontario any longer.
18: President Trump posting on Truth Social in part. On January 1st, 2027, tariffs on all cars, trucks, both large and small, automotive parts and steel will be increased to 50%. Built in the U.S. and there are zero tariffs, Canada will be treated like a state no longer. The goods represent about 5% of Canadian exports to the U.S. and are worth roughly $20 billion. Canada is responding. Dollar-for-dollar retaliatory tariffs take effect September 8th, targeting U.S. sectors, including steel and dairy.
17: Fox Business Lydia Hu. President Trump also posting the failing Islamic Republic is not paying large segments of their military while killing protesters, a humanitarian crisis of epic proportions and must be stopped now. As the U.S. Treasury applies the final economic squeeze.
19: Treasury Secretary Scott Bessent on Operation Economic Outcast, warning of strong sanctions against nations doing business with Iran.
20: It is now a time for world leaders to make a decision between prosperity and isolation.
19: Besant says a process of level setting is underway to let countries know what is expected of them.
20: It is no longer acceptable to operate in the gray spaces of this conflict.
19: Iran's currency hit a record low Monday, and the United Arab Emirates announced last week it is suspending all trade.
17: America is listening to Fox News.
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0: 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Here's what's happening. A mandatory water restriction remains in effect in Holyoke after a construction crew hit a major water main twice last week.
21: It was a small puncture, I think two small punctures, that we did not anticipate getting better. We anticipated getting worse. So the second that pipe was struck, we treated it as an emergency.
0: City officials saying that means no watering lawns or washing cars until further notice. Repairs should be done sometime today or tomorrow. State judge is rejecting a challenge to the Liberty Junction Springfield Courthouse project. John Babak tells us all about it.
22: The suit contended that there was a conflict of interest that gave Liberty an unfair advantage. Developers Jeb Belize and Dinesh Patel, whose bids were rejected, filed the suit, but the judge ruled that the Liberty project was reasonable, would save the state some $600,000 a month as well. The Springfield Mayor Dom Sarno, in a statement, said that he has talked with state officials about the project. They promised him a transformative project for the city. The mayor says this isn't it. Further appeals are expected.
0: A woman wanted in connection to murder of her police officer husband in Worcester is found dead in the woods. Worcester police saying Monday a body believed to be 58-year-old Karen Solomon was found by two people out walking. The medical examiner is still investigating. Police have described the case as a tragic murder-suicide. In sports, the Red Sox play the Marlins on the road tonight. Yankees playing Houston from the Weather Center. Mix of sun and clouds today. Possible showers later on. Highs near 80. 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
27: Good morning, happy Tuesday, and welcome back here to the Financial Exchange. It's Mike, Paul, and Tucker with you on a Tuesday where markets are barely budging. We've got the NASDAQ now up about a third of a percent, S&P up about a tenth, Dow also up about a tenth of a percent. We've got oil retreating a bit today. My interpretation there would be on a, relatively muted set of sanctions announcements from the Treasury Secretary on trade with Iran. Certainly leaving the door open to impose more in the way of financial calamity for those who decide to trade with Iran, but for the time being, at least not announcing much of anything there. So we've got West Texas crude down to $82.33 a barrel. Gold has been on a rally over the last week or two since the Treasury announcement of its intervention in longer term. We ended the month of July with the price of gold sitting around $4,100 per ounce. We're now sitting at $4,690 per ounce, flat today, but has moved up substantially over the course of the last month or so. Bond market, we've got yields falling pretty substantially here as they continued their slide this week. I would say more related to oil prices than related to anything that Bessent's been doing recently, but the yield on the 10-year Treasury sitting at 4.652%. That brings the average 30-year fixed rate mortgage to, please hold, 6.78% as of the close yesterday. I have talked to people, you know, remember 6.78 is the average. Somebody just the other week is looking at a 6.5% mortgage that I've seen. So you'll have rates above and below that. And the price for a gallon of gas now sitting just below $4.10 a gallon, $4.0969. Yeah, we talked about this yesterday, but that number of decimal points is just completely unnecessary. But thank you, AAA. As we take a look around here at this week, as I mentioned yesterday, we had the 1 p.m. press conference from Treasury Secretary Scott Bessent on the state of sanctions on Iran. And there was a lot of bluster moving up to this. On Sunday, he published an op-ed in the Financial Times, which was mainly tailored to a foreign reader, because that's primarily who reads the Financial Times, is not a U.S. consumer. There was a lot in the way of threats, and basically the statement that stuck with me is the United States has been tolerating this type of thing for quite some time of, you know, countries skirting these sanctions. We are no longer going to tolerate that. Monday rolled around, 1 p.m. press conference, and, you know, you were left kind of with the sense that we don't want to blow up the entire financial system over this issue, at least for the time being. So that's the takeaway so far. Also in the backdrop, we've got Canadian tariffs. Talks broke down on Friday of last week. Sunday, we had the announcement from the president that the United States would be imposing new tariffs on Canadian goods at a rate of 50%. Canada immediately announced that they would be responding with their own set of tariffs. In response to that response, the president announced that there would be tariffs on auto manufacturing starting in January of 2027. I think the only logical thing that you can do with this right now is to completely ignore it. With the Canadians, I do not envy the position that, people that work in our northern states are in if they do trade or, you know, work in tourism for Canadian tourists. That's not an enviable position to be in, but I would have about as much confidence as a coin flip as to whether or not any of these tariffs ever get charged.
1: I'm right with you.
27: I don't know what to do with all this.
1: No, I mean, there's only so much in our job stories that you can really focus on intently, and that's one that I've shelved and just sort of put on the back burner.
27: I'll let you know if something happens on it.
1: Yeah.
27: Being relations with U.S. and Canada are worse than they were on Friday.
1: Not great, Bob.
2: Well, you saw the announcement 10 minutes ago, right?
27: Canada came up with their list of retaliatory tariffs.
2: Cool.
27: So, you know, they have come up with their own list of $20 billion worth of U.S. goods. They had announced that they were going to do this. They've now, you know, presumably finalized that list, although I can't find a list of what it actually is. And based on that, the president yesterday had announced that they would impose auto tariffs in January. So, as I mentioned, I actually said this on the program yesterday, one area that I would not want to be right now is auto manufacturing. Yeah, like especially the traditional GM, Fords, of the world. So much of their stuff goes across the border between Canada and Mexico over and over again that it seems very likely that if this thing really blows up, that's the area it's going to hit. And the announcement's been made whether or not, I mean, you've got 4 months to clean that up. So we will see what happens there. Other news this week, tomorrow after the bell, we've got NVIDIA earnings. Hard for me to argue that any one company's earnings matter more to the AI trade than NVIDIA's. So we will hear what they have to say on Wednesday. Simultaneously, it's pretty tough for them to surprise anybody because we know how much money all of their customers have decided to spend. Right. So pretty clear what's going to happen there. But again, little beats or misses can really send the stock one direction or another these days. And then Friday, we will have a press conference from Kevin Warsh out in Jackson Hole, Wyoming at the symposium there, where he really gets to pick and choose the topics he wants to tackle.
2: Well, it's not really a press conference, right? It's just a speech.
27: It's a speech, yeah.
2: So there's no Q&A, right?
27: Yeah, so is that the definition of a press conference?
2: Yes.
27: Is if you have a Q&A?
2: For the most part, yeah.
27: Okay, I mean, so he's delivering a speech that's not at a press conference because I don't know what a press conference is.
2: The press will be there, I guess, but there's no Q&A. That's at least what Chuck said yesterday.
27: Correct, there is no Q&A.
2: Yeah.
27: But I don't know the definition of a press conference, so he's talking, and the world will listen on Friday. The big question here is, what does he attempt to speak about?
1: Right.
27: Right. I mean, because, you know, he can very intentionally choose to completely ignore anything that Scott Bessent at Treasury has announced over the course of the last several weeks, well within his rights. But if he does, I think people are going to be asking a lot of questions.
1: Yeah, the criticism of Kevin Warsh has been swift from the investment community and from his prior speech as Fed chairman. Warsh has famously come out and said that he really wants to curtail a lot of the projection chatter and just general chatter that the Fed usually will undergo during a meeting cycle. And
27: to interrupt you for a second, Paul, I just want to point out that I think, in my opinion, the loudest criticism of Warsh has been coming from those who have a vested interest in him talking more.
1: Sure.
27: It's been from Bloomberg. It's been from fund managers that now need to hedge their book. Like, it's coming from those who, the loudest criticism anyway, is coming from those who make a living by latching onto every single word that the Fed chair says. And so, of course, they're criticizing it. Like, that's their entire job.
1: Very reminiscent of, you know, a local football coach, Bill Belichick, and his relationship with the media. No one in the media, why would you like dealing with him? But he was successful at his job. I'm not saying Warsh is going to be as successful as Belichick, but it's a similar approach.
27: I'm just wanting him to wear a crappy, ratty sweatshirt hoodie with the sleeves cut off.
1: We're on to the next Fed meeting.
2: Inflation is at 2%.
1: So what has been the, I can't get over Warsh, you know, just coming in a hoodie. That would be fantastic. I don't think he will be rocking that in Jackson Hole on Friday.
27: Unlikely.
1: But he is really trying to have less messaging come out. But ultimately, the critics have stated that he has failed to answer even the most simplest of questions that wouldn't require any type of forward guidance. In particular, in the last meeting, while it was widely anticipated that the Fed would not make a move on interest rates, he would not answer as to why they made that decision, which was basically in the past because he was coming out after the decision that already made, really no sort of commentary on their decision there. So what he says will be heavily scrutinized, and whether he takes a balanced approach or continues to be quite tight-lipped, that will all be in focus. It is probably worth noting, does that ultimately matter? I guess we did see a pretty dramatic sell-off last time in the bond market when he spoke, so perhaps there is some impact from that, but ultimately it's what you do as Fed chair, not what you say.
27: Yeah, ultimately, I think that you can, as Warsh, get away with not addressing those questions about why they did this or why they did that. I think you can get away with some kind of confusing commentary that he made. There's one question that I think is pretty important for you to answer. You told everybody that part of the reason you did not feel the need to hike on interest rate was because the free market was doing your job for you.
1: Mm-hmm.
27: you now have a different branch of the U.S. government interfering with that free market and giving you a filtered message about interest rates. So what's your understanding of that now? If you refuse to, if you do not address that question, then you leave a lot of conjecture and possibility of about what people think is going to happen with inflation. If you can address that one question and say, you know, yeah, we're no longer getting that filter, you know, unfiltered message from markets, so we're going to have to do something else. That to me is, you know, very clear standing on how you feel about inflation. If you fail to address it, then I think there's going to be a number of investors who are just looking at this and saying, okay, Treasury and Fed are basically working together to print their way out of the deficit that we're in. And watch out, you're not going to like what that means. Let's take a quick break. When we talk, when we come back, a little bit of a break from Fed talk, I want to talk about 401ks next on the Financial Exchange.
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27: Mentioned Paul wants to talk about the 401k, the primary savings vehicle of most American retirees, what's going to provide them an income to supplement their Social Security down the road, and really, especially for high-income earners, the best possible savings tool you can have available to you because of the limits of what you're able to put in to defer or eliminate taxes on future income. So the 401k has become much more commonplace today, the Roth 401k as well. Constant questions that we get about which ones should I be contributing to, and it's a pretty complicated equation based on your tax rate. But I want to talk about the other end of this, which is what you do with it once you're done working.
1: Mm-hmm.
27: Because here's one thing I can confidently tell you. When you're done working, or really as soon as you hit 59 and a half, regardless of whether you're done working, you're going to get a bunch of advertisements and phone calls from financial people telling you that they would love to manage your money in that 401k. Why 59 and a half? Because you really aren't eligible to move any of that money until you terminate your job at that employer or turn 59 and a half in most cases. Then you're allowed to do this maneuver called a 401k rollover, by which you take your 401k money, cash it out, and they send a check over to whoever's going to hold your IRA, which is a different account structure. And then from there, it's kind of the Wild West. You can invest in anything compared to your 401k lineup, which is often composed of maybe 20 different investment options. That opportunity of choice can sometimes represent a false promise, though, I think, in terms of what actually happens, because for the average person that rolls money out of their 401k, they end up paying a lot more in fees.
1: Mm-hmm.
27: And whether or not their, you know, investment performance is any better depends entirely on what they end up doing with those funds.
1: Yeah, the most important thing with this issue is on investment professionals to make sure that they are just educating the end client as to what options that they have. And
27: forget that. Yes, it is on the investment professional. They absolutely need to do that, and they should. But I'm sorry, average listener out there, you're going to find one that's not going to.
1: Oh, sure. Sure.
27: Like, you know, not everybody's going to actually follow the, you know, the right rules, and you're going to meet with people that don't adhere to those rules because they are just insurance professionals and they have a different set of rules that apply to them. It's on you to educate yourself.
1: Mm-hmm.
27: Unfortunately, like, you know, fortunately, like, you should be educated about your main retirement savings vehicle and understand this stuff. So a few things to know. One, most of the time when you do a rollover, if you're having somebody else handle that money for you because you want that guidance, it's going to be more expensive. I've looked at this a few thousand times. It's usually more expensive.
1: Mm-hmm.
27: Two, it is irreversible. If you are done working at that company and you decide to roll your money out of your employer plan, you ain't going back. It is irreversible. You cannot put the money back in unless you go back and work for that employer.
1: You could roll it into another 401k employer's plan if you continue to work.
27: Absolutely, right? You can move it from one to another, but you cannot go put it back at that employer's plan. And sometimes these things offer some pretty nice features. Pretty rare these days, but you've got company stock in that 401k. You go and liquidate it. You have given up your ability to do certain special tax transactions that were in there. And so here's the critical piece with all of this. as I said, when you turn 59 and a half or when you retire, there's going to be a litany of different financial professionals that would love to get a hold of your money. And ultimately, it's really on you to educate yourself about whether or not that's in your best interest. Your financial professional should help you with that. 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
27: AI can't solve retirement anxiety. 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God, I hope so. I'm not convinced, by the way, but I sure do hope so. I've made the argument to myself several times over the last few years that the closer you are to working with real live human beings, the more insulated you might be from AI threatening your job in the future. But I saw an estimate recently that between a quarter and half of adults have used AI for therapy in the last couple of years.
1: To which
27: I say, obviously everybody defines therapy a little bit differently, so this might not be using a licensed therapy AI app, but that's pretty close to human beings, and seemingly a lot of people are comfortable enough to talk to an AI agent about, their innermost concerns and therapy. So I guess my takeaway is I am unconvinced that any job is fully insulated from this, and I sure hope that financial advisors are because that's how I make my living. But I don't know, and I don't think anybody should know, or at least feel confident that they know. Quick break, Wall Street Watch coming up next.
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1: Markets are slightly in the green as investors ready for NVIDIA's anticipated earnings tomorrow afternoon. Right now, the Dow is up about 0.1% or 69 points higher. S&P 500 up about 0.25%, 17 points higher. NASDAQ up over 0.5%, 143 points up. Russell 2000 up over 0.33%. 10-year Treasury yield down 6 basis points at 4.639%. And oil down over 3% lower, trading at $82 a barrel. Breaking news this hour after Canada said it plans to impose tariffs of 15 to 50% on about $20 billion of U.S. goods beginning September 8th following the collapse of trade talks. Meanwhile, crypto stocks, including Strategy Coinbase Robinhood, are seeing gains on the day as Bitcoin extended its rally to $80,000. Elsewhere, shares in Dick's Sporting Goods continue to tumble, now down 28% after the retailer missed second quarter earnings expectations amid what it called a challenging environment. Retailer said Foot Locker was largely impacted by those conditions and lowered its comparable sales outlook. Raymond James upgraded AMD, sending shares up in the chipmaker by 5%. And Intuit will report earnings after today's closing bell. I'm Tucker Silva, and that is Wall Street Watch.
0: In what would be welcome news for American consumers, Bloomberg reporting that Walmart and others planning to lower prices, specifically in groceries. That's after BLS reports that in July, food prices at home are up about 2.7% compared to this time last year. What does Bloomberg, anyway, argue is the reason behind these prices that they're enacting?
1: The Germans are coming, Mike.
0: Oh. For our groceries?
1: Yes, in a way they are. So the reason I make that joke is Aldi, which is a German brand, has started to make more and more inroads. I mean, they've been around in the U.S. since 1976, but now they plan to have just about 3,200 stores by the end of 2028. That would overtake Kroger and gets it pretty close to the number of Walmart stores known as super centers that are around the country. And it's pretty well documented on this program that I am not the most nuanced grocery shopper.
0: Yeah, a gallon of milk costs $15.
1: No, that I did not. It was garlic, but back off. It was garlic.
2: I wish I had that drop so bad.
1: I'm so glad that audio doesn't exist, because that would definitely go on the wall of shame.
0: $7 a clove?
1: But I do read about I don't go in them, but I read about grocery stores for this program every once in a while. And my father-in-law works in my father-in-law works in the business, so I like to stay apprised of what's going on. And there is an Aldi that is going to be near my location, and I did notice that I was at the eye doctor, but happened to walk over to the Aldi. Didn't go in; it wasn't open yet. That they charge 25 cents just for one of those
0: shopping
1: carriages.
0: Carts.
1: Yeah,
0: really? Oh yeah.
1: Yes,
0: that's what Aldi's famous for. Yeah. You have to have a quarter on you to get a shopping cart.
1: That was a big turnoff for someone who never
0: Everybody
1: goes to
0: does.
1: The grocery.
0: Yeah, I don't. You don't go to Aldi.
1: So how they command to bring it back full circle, how they command these low prices is for maneuvers like that, where they don't need nearly as much square footage as a Walmart supercenter. They only have about a couple thousand items of SKUs, they call them, versus Walmart, which you're talking about 100,000 different items that you have to peruse through. So Walmart.
0: So far as I could tell from the two times I've been in Aldi, I don't think anybody works there either, so that's helpful.
1: ghost setups. So Walmart is absolutely feeling the pressure, and I was wondering, they had been really active from what we cover on the show with all these rollbacks, and you covered it to lead this segment here. They're really feeling the pressure in the grocery space from some of these competitors like Aldi, where they're coming after pricing. And that is great for U.S. consumers, because you've seen food costs go up 25-30% over the last 5 or 6 years with the inflation that we've been dealing with. So to have more entrants into the market is something that is going to be welcome for sure.
0: Yeah, I don't know. I don't know that if I'm Aldi, which, by the way, also owns Trader Joe's, if you're not familiar there, they're the same.
1: Oh, thing. No, that's a little, I think that's a different angle of Aldi.
0: No?
1: I'm going to have to double check that.
0: Okay.
1: It was a split between two of those German brothers. Let me just make sure.
0: Okay. But they were somehow related, whether or not they are still today. I'm not sure that a price war with Walmart is going to work out in your favor. So, Walmart does have some firepower because they just got about a $3 billion tariff refund, so they can apply that to lower costs. But if you're Walmart, and your core grocery business becomes under threat, you can make up all of that and more temporarily by, profits on your other items in that store that Aldi just doesn't have, right? You are a pure play grocery store. Yes, you can have lower costs because you have a smaller footprint and fewer items available, but I don't know if a price war with Walmart's going to work out for anybody in the competition space. That seems like a tough battle to go up on.
1: It is, and it's two different brothers that split, that had
0: darn it,
1: Aldi and Aldi Nord and Aldi Sword, I guess.
0: Sud,
1: yes, exactly.
0: Mm, yeah,
1: so
0: that means north and south.
1: Yes, yes, it does. Yes, it
0: German
1: does.
0: Lesson for the day for everybody. Thank you. Other local brand here, Dunkin', apparently getting ready to join the AI, or the IPO bonanza. Inspire Brands is the owner of Dunkin'. They also own Arby's. Unclear to me if they would be packaging those together as an IPO or just spinning out one of them. Could get pushed into early 2027, but may be happening this year. Another smart ring maker, Aura.
1: They're local as well.
0: They are local. That's right.
1: They're Boston-based.
0: So those fitness tracking devices, if you've seen those before or heard of them.
1: Or if your wife suckered you into buying one for their anniversary coming up.
3: Aura? I'm seeing San Francisco.
1: Really?
3: Yeah.
1: No, that's Whoop.
3: Whoop.
1: Okay,
3: yeah.
1: My bad. That's the sorry about that.
0: Okay. The company's expected to fetch a $11 billion valuation. I don't have details on what Duncan would be looking at, but presumably a whole bunch of Massachusetts-based potential investors there just clamoring
1: Duncan,
0: for shares.
1: Duncan was public before and then taken private. And
3: they were acquired by Inspire Brands in 2020.
1: And so now Inspire is looking to spin that back out and get paid basically on it by taking them public, you'd think, here with this approach. But the Aura Ring thing, it hits close to home because my wife did make me buy one and I just am not so sold on it as a company. But she likes it. You know, the sleep tracking thing for us.
0: Well, the nice
1: kids,
0: thing is if they completely go out of business, then you still have a beautiful, completely non-functioning ring that she can wear.
1: Exactly. I just don't know why we need to know when we have young children that we didn't sleep well. It's pretty self-explanatory that,
3: like, I know
1: we're not
3: going to
1: get
3: crap.
1: We're not going to get good sleep. Mm. And I know it has other functionalities. But that is the main one that gets mentioned.
0: The main functionality here, Paul, is that you love your wife, and so you bought her the ring that
1: I
0: she
1: did.
0: Wanted.
1: I did.
0: That's the main story here that matters. Yeah, I think my sister and brother-in-law have them, and, you know, tell me it's the best thing in the world. There's some way that he apparently directly loads his Aura Ring data into Claude to give him, like, a daily summary of what's going on and his life. That seems like a lot to me. I don't know, but I'm with you. I don't need that much information.
1: No, you just can kind of feel it out, but I don't know. I guess maybe with all the information age that we're all going to be acclimated to with AI, maybe this becomes...
0: If you can tell me that I'm at like an elevated heart attack risk or something like that half an hour before it happens, like boom.
3: Yeah, seriously.
0: That's the technology
1: Apple
0: I need.
1: Watches have come through on that.
0: I think a few of them. Like, you know, fall detection, I'm with you. Actually, you know what? Here's the main case that I'll make for these smart devices. Family member of mine in her 40s had a stroke at home, completely unpredicted, middle of the night. Fortunately, husband found her very quickly and, you know, full recovery. She was supposed to be on a business trip in New Jersey that same day. They got canceled, in which case she would not have been found for likely hours and a very different outcome. So that's my case for smart devices. They can catch you when you fall. Not catch you, but detect when you fall and alert somebody about them. So that was the day that we actually, my wife and I, got smart devices for that specific reason. Quick break. When we come back, Stack Roulette is next.
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Stack Roulette. I'll kick things off here, Paul. There's a piece in Bloomberg today. There's only one way to make AI safe for kids. Abby McCloskey lays out that, you know, in spite of OpenAI opening new teen ChatGPT options and, you know, these newer versions are allegedly supposed to do a better job in terms of, I mean, heck, AI has been accused of assisting with suicides, all sorts of deep fakes, sexually explicit conversations with children, like, you know, pretty horrific stuff. And these newer versions are supposed to prevent some of that. She lays out that in spite of this, like, you know, the only real option here is to limit exposure generally, which actually brings me to, you know, firsthand experience. A child care provider of ours was, you know, playing with our kids and they asked her to use ChatGPT to turn them into Navi, the people from the Avatar movie. And so she took a picture of it, did it, and like sent us it. And I had to have a conversation like, hey, you know, cool, this seems like it was a fun activity, but I don't really want pictures of my kids being loaded into a free version of AI. I have no idea what's happening with that. Like, let's just not do that going forward. And maybe that's a conservative approach, I don't know. But I'm most interested to hear how, like, if you're a parent of a 16-year-old right now, what are you going through with this stuff? Because, I mean, as far as I can tell, there have been multiple reported cases of teenagers creating explicit photos of classmates and distributing them throughout schools. This seems like an absolute nightmare to me in terms of this technology just making life extraordinarily difficult for parents of young teenagers. And then furthermore, like, if we think social media and the internet made us stupid, man, this seems like it's going to make us way more dumb. Like, at least when I was Googling something in middle school, I'd have to click through a few links and read the material to get to a conclusion. Now AI is just going to tell me the answer. And by the way, it's going to be wrong a good 30% of the time because it's pulling from some garbage source on the internet that's not vetted. And I made up

0: you just create an echo chamber of your own thoughts. Do you think that AI is actually going to solve some of that?
1: No, like that will be made.
0: Will that be worse?
1: That will be made worse because if you do play around with these models, they are very much built on reaffirming your assumptions
0: right.
1: and your preconceived thoughts. You have to really think about the context you give it. This applies for anything that you search with AI to try and be balanced and try and give a little bit more of a both sides to any argument. When it comes to schoolwork, I'm in agreement with your general point that if the premise behind artificial intelligence is to make intelligence abundant so that it is basically a commodity, which is the scary part for knowledge-based work, but ultimately is it's a huge benefit, you would think, just to have all the access, but there are those scary side effects. If intelligence is just abundance everywhere that you can get it and have the ability to build school papers or, you know, really assist you from a academic perspective, like what do you, the student, actually learn?
0: Yeah, I am fascinated to hear how like high school teachers and college teachers deal with this because
1: blue books are back.
0: Yeah, blue books. Yeah. I would probably just say, hey, our assignments are going, if you have to write something, you're doing it in front of me.
1: Exactly. It's live.
0: No,
1: it's
0: computer.
1: On a stripped down version of, you know, laptop. If yeah. you want to type it out over a span of time, it's a whole new challenge to try and figure out, or you really have to make the workload more on them coming to conclusions and interpreting things and less these noble memorizing facts, I would think, but I don't have an easy answer for it either. Really, really challenging to figure out. Hotels are being flipped at a rapid rate here. Investors are snapping up shabby hotels and whipping them into shape. This is a piece here from the Wall Street Journal. Hotel sales have risen 28% in the first half of the year as more owners are looking to sell to buyers who are going to spend the money on upgrades. You have a lot of probably hotel owners that maybe had locked in at lower financing costs, but then have had to deal with the fact that we've been in a higher interest rate environment for the last several years here and perhaps unwilling to take on more debt to finance these necessary renovations and rebuilds at hotels. So as a result, you've got new buyers coming in to the market. There really has been a scarcity of new hotels coming online. They've been able to sort of take advantage, these investors, of the fact that there are only so many hotels out there and the cost of building a new one is really exorbitant. I came away, stayed at a hotel over the weekend for a wedding with my wife, and this was a middle-of-the-road three-star hotel in Connecticut, still commanded $400-some-odd a night for this hotel stay. And it was sticker shock to my wife and I because it was a very mediocre hotel. Yeah. And part of this is the probably inflation that we haven't just thought about because we don't stay at hotels frequently really anymore over the last 4 or 5 years, where I kind of thought that would have been a $200 to $250 a night stay. But if you're in New England, I guess, and I just was
0: where
1: looking
0: was
1: it up, it was in Connecticut. The average, it was in the Norwalk area.
0: Yeah.
1: I mean, we're far from the water there, but the average New England hotel is anywhere from $250 to $390 a night off a quick Google search there. And perhaps this is some of it, is the inflationary pressure on limited hotels.
0: Yeah,
1: supply.
0: I mean, thinking through, so a 28% jump in the volume of sales is a huge increase
1: yeah.
0: in 1 year. Like, that's a big, big jump. I do have to imagine that there was just a lack of activity for a good 3 years during COVID.
1: Right.
0: Right. Like, it was really called into question, like, how much travel is going to be? Are people going to make this permanent shift to Airbnb? All of that stuff's been put to bed now. The answer is no. Like, you know, people are returning to the same types of travel they used to do. But there was a period of time where no activity was happening. The same owners of this type of real estate might also own some other real estate that's been underwater. So I think you're probably just getting to a normalization stage here. And yeah, there's probably a whole bunch of hotels that were underinvested in for a few years during that period of time and maybe can scrape up a deal. They also cite, again, the AI trade having something to do with this. I don't know. The argument is that a lot of people are going to be staying at hotels while building
1: these data centers. Yeah.
0: Seems a bit far-fetched to me, but I guess I can connect the dots. That's all the time we have for today. Markets have moved up a little bit as we close in on the noon hour. We'll be back tomorrow, after the bell tomorrow, NVIDIA earnings. Have a great day, and we'll see you tomorrow, folks.

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12: Strikes back. I'm Lisa Brady, Fox News. Retaliatory tariffs just announced on about $20 billion worth of U.S. goods, the same amount of Canadian goods targeted by higher Trump tariffs after trade talks broke down.
13: We're under unprovoked attack by President Trump.
12: Ontario Premier Doug Ford telling Fox Business.
13: I always say, Canadians, myself, we love the American people, we love the U.S., and it's unfortunate that President Trump has taken this avenue.
12: The president accuses Canada of treating U.S. products unfairly, each side blaming the other for the stalemate. President Trump says Iran has been notified that any boat placing new mines within international waters in the Strait of Hormuz will be destroyed. The new warning a day after new U.S. sanctions were announced as part of an economic D-Day to isolate Iran.
14: Among the new sanctions includes an expanded list of secondary sanctions targeting digital assets, technology, gold, aviation, and shipping. In addition, the Treasury Department sanctioned nearly 60 entities, individuals, and vessels in multiple jurisdictions. The actions go after what the department describes as a network of shadow fleet vessels operating across many different countries.
12: Fox's Trey Yingston, Tel Aviv. An apparent threat from Iran against President Trump's youngest son.
15: A Secret Service spokesman says the agency is aware of a video aired on Iranian state media that reportedly threatens President Trump's son, Barron, and shows locations where the first son is known to spend time. Fox has not independently viewed that video. The Secret Service says it investigates anything that can be perceived as a threat toward protectees and out of concern for operational security, does not discuss matters of protective intelligence.
12: Fox's Jared Halpern at the White House. It's runoff day to settle primaries in several states, including South Carolina, where Senator Darlene Graham is finishing her late brother's term and running to keep the seat, facing Congressman Ralph Norman for a spot on the November ballot. 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
16: 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Here's what's happening. A mandatory water restriction remains in effect in Holyoke after a construction crew hit a major water main twice last week.
17: It was a small puncture, I think two small punctures, that we did not anticipate getting better. We anticipated getting worse. So the second that pipe was struck, we treated it as an emergency.
16: City officials saying that means no watering lawns or washing cars until further notice. Repairs should be done sometime today or tomorrow. State judge is rejecting a challenge to the Liberty Junction Springfield Courthouse project. John Bayback tells us all about it.
18: The suit contended that there was a conflict of interest that gave Liberty an unfair advantage. Developers Jeb Belize and Dinesh Patel, whose bids were rejected, filed the suit, but the judge ruled that the Liberty project was reasonable, would save the state some $600,000 a month as well. The Springfield Mayor Dom Sarno, in a statement, said that he has talked with state officials about the project. They promised him a transformative project for the city. The mayor says this isn't it. Further appeals are expected.
16: A woman wanted in connection to murder of her police officer husband in Worcester is found dead in the woods. Worcester police saying Monday a body believed to be 58-year-old Karen Solomon was found by two people out walking. The medical examiner is still investigating. Police have described the case as a tragic murder-suicide. In sports, the Red Sox play the Marlins on the road tonight. Yankees playing Houston from the Weather Center. Mix of sun and clouds today. Possible showers later on. Highs near 80. 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

0: Welcome in. Appreciate all of you as we jump into the Tuesday edition of the program. Bunch of stories that we are going to be following with all of you. Today is the South Carolina primary. We have Darlene Graham going up against Ralph Norman. It is a Republican primary, and whomever wins this race today is likely to be the senator from South Carolina for the next 6 years. So it is a big decision, certainly for everyone in South Carolina that is listening to us, if you have not already done so. As we approach a little bit after noon on the East Coast, we would encourage you to get out and make your voices heard. This will be, I think, an important test, Buck, of exactly what the impact, if any, of Darlene Graham's, I think it's fair to say, not elite performance in the debate. Right now, she is about a 64% favorite on Polymarket and Kalshi to win this race. Ralph Norman, about 37%. Kalshi and Polymarket have been very wrong on many primaries. I saw Trafalgar put out a poll, and the Trafalgar poll was basically 48 to 48. So it could not be any closer. It is likely to be a very close race, not a big difference on the outcome. So your vote matters. Get out and vote in that primary. We also have continued fallout of Abdul El-Sayed, who, to his credit, Buck, went on last night with Jesse Waters. And we have put in an official invite to Abdul El-Sayed to come on this program. We had Mike Rogers. If he's willing to talk to right-leaning or conservative media, then we are certainly willing to have him on. I do think, Buck, this is illustrative of both the power of Fox News and also the fact that there is now a calculus out there that being attacked on Fox News is actually maybe good for the candidacy of many of these individuals. And so even if they get roughed up, they're not afraid to be involved in that situation. I want to play a couple of these cuts, though, because I do think it's important for everybody out there, particularly our Michigan listeners, to understand just how radical many of these answers were. And here is Abdul El-Sayed. This is the one that jumped out the most to me, Buck. He is asked, do you support sex surgeries, sort of gender surgeries on minors? And he ends up saying, this is basically the same thing as circumcision. Here is cut six.
1: Abdul, you're a doctor, right?
2: Selectively. I am.
1: So you think it's okay for a parent to slash his kid's thing off? You think that's okay?
2: I mean, do you really want to have this conversation? Are you circumcised?
1: Yeah, but I mean, that's Jesse, a personal question.
2: Okay.
1: Doctor.
2: So you probably should want to move on.
1: Is circumcision different than castration?
2: I think it's a problem. It's a problem that you think that you get to decide what happens between a parent, a doctor, and a patient. And I'm just saying that, yes, circumcision is surgery on a kid's ding-a-ling. So if you really want to bring that up, you can. I just think you guys are really selective about how you want to talk about these things.
1: Abdul, Michigan's not going for that. That is sick stuff.
0: That is super weird, Buck. First of all, props to Waters for using the phrase ding-a-ling, which I haven't heard since I was probably like 6 years old. But to try to turn a question about whether gender surgeries that are designed to change the gender of a child, chopping off breasts, removing penises, that's the equivalent of circumcision is a crazy town response, Buck.
3: A few things. First of all, Jesse, credit to him, he's just sort of like, yeah, you know what? I am actually snipped. Credit to Jesse for
0: that. That was a very funny
3: on
0: response, Doctor. I mean, on the fly. First of all,
3: can I say it was way better he did that than to be like, "That's none of your business, sir," because then he would have gotten all huffy. So look, the doctor asked him a question on TV. Jesse decided to tell him what he is dealing with there. So that was one part of it. I would note something else too. Now people might get mad at this, but there is a strain of, particularly among the Islamic community, I might add, and which Abdul El-Sayed is a part of, They like to play this game about saying, well, you know, the circumcision that is practiced in this country, there's a lot of circumcision around the world. Sorry to get kind of deep into this, but this is a real thing. And so there's FGM, which is female genital mutilation, which is practiced in primarily Africa and some parts of particularly sub-Saharan Africa. And what the Islamists will say about this is, oh, but that's just a cultural tradition similar to circumcision, which is a little bit like saying, you know, there's, you know, people make mistakes in a vehicle. Like some people go a little fast in the car and some people wrap their tree around at 90 miles an hour. Like there's a huge difference between the practice of circumcision in the West in hospitals for boys and what is done in sub-Saharan Africa. But jihadists and Islamists actually, Clay, will often say like, oh, it's all sort of the same thing. It's not all sort of the same thing. So I'm actually not surprised that somebody like Abdul al-Sayed would say, oh, and I know, oh, he's a doctor, but this ideological point about anything that is done down there, so to speak, it's just a question of, you know, where you are, and some do it some way and some do it the others. And well, actually, that's not true. And to compare, to your point, the removal of sex organs with a minor incision for either religious or cleanliness, you know, kind of both arguments in favor of male. Sorry, we're talking a lot about male circumcision today.
0: But I do think that the fact that that's his go-to, I thought Jesse handled it well. But I think this kind of just goes, Buck, to the radical nature of his candidacy. And we've got a couple of other cuts here that I also
3: just real
0: think,
3: quick on this, yeah. Clay. I mean, it's like, if you know, you could say, well, Clay, do you ever take a Tylenol? Well, you know, that's the same as a heart surgery. It's like, well, no, these are vastly different. They're both medical care in some capacity. Like you could say that taking a Tylenol is medical. It is, right? You're trying to deal with a headache. But to compare gender reassignment surgery, which used to be called sex change surgery, with circumcision is crazy.
0: Yes.
3: I mean, this is the bottom line. This is just a crazy, crazy town point. So I'm actually glad that it was aired out for everybody to see.
0: That, and then a couple of questions that I also think go to the radical nature of Abdul al-Sayed. He was asked, can men play in women's sports? Should that be able to occur? This is obviously a cultural flashpoint right now that we see in the WNBA. This was cut 9.
2: Should men play women's sports? You have daughters, right?
4: I think that, look, I played sports my whole life. Sports were an important part of my life. I'm grateful for the opportunity to play sports. And at the end of the day, the decision of who gets to play what sports ought to be decided by the people who govern sports. I'm running for U.S. Senate. Jesse, it's insane. I'm out here trying to take on like the healthcare crisis and big pharma, and you're asking me about who gets to play what sports. It's silly.
2: I'm getting for at U.S. Senate. Whether you
4: and
2: think
4: Michigan,
2: men should play
4: as the
2: in
4: next
2: women's
4: U.S.
2: sports.
4: Senator in Michigan,
2: it's a big
4: I'm
2: issue.
4: Interested in getting money out of politics, putting money in your pocket, and passing right. Medicare for all.
0: I think this matters. Jesse could have followed up, Buck, with Michigan is one of 23 states, I believe, team, correct me if I'm wrong on this, that allows boys to compete in girls' sports in the state. So if you're running to represent a state that is allowing this to occur, then I think you should have to answer the question. There are 27 states that do not allow boys to compete in girls' sports. There are 23 that still do. And again, this is a litmus test in many ways for whether I can trust you on other things. He also asked, we played the audio of him not wanting to talk about the Ayatollah being dead because too many people were unhappy about that. This, Buck, is cut 10. Is Abdul Sayed glad that the Ayatollah is dead? Cut 10.
2: You brought up the war. Are you glad the Ayatollah is dead?
4: Yeah, I mean, look, he was a terrible person, but that's beyond the point. The bigger question is, should we have gone to war in the first place? So look, I just want to be clear with you, right? I mean, I'm never going to defend the Iranian regime, but I am going to defend the idea that we probably shouldn't be fighting wars we don't know how to get out of.
0: I told you, I would have guessed that this was going to be his reaction. Quickly pivot off of that and say we shouldn't be in the war that we're in right now in Iran. And that was one that I think he was ready for. But the women's sports and the gender transition surgery, so-called, I think are just evidence that Michigander should understand. You know it, but this guy is a radical person who does not represent the average Michigan voter.
3: Those were the certainly the circumcision exchange was the most bizarre thing that he says or claims. But in some ways, Clay, the most radical thing he said was Medicare for all.
0: Yeah.
3: Which I know we're used to hearing because of Bernie Sanders and others running around. We're $40 trillion in debt. Last year, according to the CBO, about 60% of the deficit, 60%, was Medicare. This is the problem we have. This is the issue. And people say, I've paid into Medicare. I want my Medicare. Okay. People take out twice what they pay on average into Medicare. It is unsustainable, everybody. Stan Druckenmiller, one of the greatest investors up there with Buffett of all time. You know Stan Druckenmiller, right, Clay? He's like,
0: yeah, I saw he had a Wall Street Journal editorial about this to a certain extent.
3: He's trying to raise the alarm bell. He says, basically, what cannot continue will not. We cannot continue with the entitlements that we have. It is a function of math. Nobody wants to hear that this is the time to deal with it, but it will be dealt with, whether now or later. It looks like it's going to be later, which just means it's going to be more painful. But that people are advocating, Clay, openly to make the biggest fiscal problem we have infinitely worse is just, this is economic suicide. Medicare for all is economic suicide. How do people not understand this? Well, because they just don't understand the math and the policy, I guess.
0: Yeah, they don't understand the basic math. By the way, I can't believe that I'm saying this. Kelsey Grammer actually addressed the fact that Social Security is not a good deal. And I believe we have that cut. Former star of Frasier and the show in Boston when he was the
3: Cheers.
0: The bar. Cheers, yes. That was a long
3: the show
0: time
3: in
0: ago.
3: Boston. The Look show at this in Nashville Boston. Guy. That show in Boston about well, a bar.
0: The show in Boston about tongue. A bar is pretty specific. Here is Frasier. Here is Kelsey Grammer letting all of us know that Social Security is actually an awful thing. The government takes 12% of your money, gives you back that money if you happen to still be alive at inflation adjusted dollars, which is an awful deal. Listen.
5: So where is socialism working? You know, where does an open border work?
6: It doesn't work.
5: That doesn't work.
6: Doesn't work. We've had Social Security forever. It's always out of money. And that's the greatest like socialist program we have in our country. Nobody wants to lose it. But it doesn't work right. With 62,000 Social Security Administration employees. Why? Why would we just allow people to invest 12% of their income
5: exactly.
6: themselves and, yeah. and retire on it? They'd all be millionaires.
0: It's true, Buck. Nobody understands how Social Security actually works because we have a financially illiterate country. The government takes 12% of your money out of your paycheck. And then if you live long enough, the government gives you back your money, but they give it back to you at an inflation-adjusted dollar figure. It's right. an awful, awful deal. And people are just used to it, and they're financially illiterate, and they don't understand it. And so they fight so hard. I think it ties in with the Medicare thing. The entitlement programs are broken. They aren't good deals. The average American is not benefiting.
3: But Social Security is fixable and not existential destruction for the economy over the long term, I think. It's a different level. It's not,
0: know.
3: It's nowhere. I mean, you look at the hole that is being blown in not just, well, the deficit is annual, right? That's how much we take in versus how much we spend. And then you look at $40 trillion of amassed debt from all those deficits. It's mostly Medicare. This is the problem. It's mostly Medicare.
0: Well, healthcare is completely broken in this country. Well, the problem
3: and healthcare
0: with
3: should be getting more. This is, by the way, one of the reasons why I get so PO'd about the airlines, which some of you know is a particular that triggers me a bit. I find the airlines because they're protected. There's a lot of policy stuff, a lot of regulation. They're poorly run because they're allowed to be poorly run by the government because the government's incredibly involved in all this different stuff. Healthcare is now, in many aspects, more run by the government than ever before. You know, you add in all the different regulations, you add in the ways that healthcare consolidation, whether it's in hospital systems and all the money they get from Medicaid, by the way, massive government funding going to the hospital system. But Clay, there's no mechanism to bring about efficiency, really. And that's why it just keeps getting worse and more expensive all the time. And the government just makes it worse all the time.
7: Well, and by the way, the math on this that is really unfortunate is all of these entitlement programs rely on there being way more young people than old people. And soon there's going to be way more old people than young people, which turns them on their head that much faster because the pool to draw from is diminishing substantially. Happy Tuesday, everybody.
3: We've got great happy things to talk about. That's coming up, too. You know what is a really happy thing? The birth of a baby. And one of the most beautiful things, really the ultimate miracle for humanity, is the birth of a healthy baby boy or girl. And preborn certainly views it that way. And that's why they're trying to bring about as many healthy births as possible, many babies being brought into this world and saved from abortion. Because you know this is happening far too much all across the country day in and day out. 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

0: Welcome back in to Clay and Buck. We'll take your thoughts on the exchange on Fox News with a Senate candidate, Abdul El-Sayed, and Mr. Jesse Waters last night, as well as our talk about Medicare, Medicaid. Look, the thing about it is any changes in these policies, and Clay, our team did a little research, and it seems that Abdul El-Sayed's wife, who is also a physician, she's a psychiatrist, which technically is an MD, so a physician. She's a psychiatrist in Ann Arbor, Michigan, and she does not take any insurance and does not take Medicare.
1: And I just think good customer base she has, because that means she's getting paid in cash, is what I would anticipate, which is not bad.
0: And that's because a lot of doctors will tell you, if you're in private practice, and this stuff is all so complicated. But if you're in private practice, you would spend so much time trying to chase down Medicare for the dollars that you basically can't stay in business. That's actually the reality of it for a lot of people. So more to talk about with that coming up here in just a bit.
1: If you want to try to avoid the doctor, one of the best ways for men to avoid the doctor is to have high testosterone levels, because that means that you are, relatively speaking, very likely healthy. The only way to reverse the trend of aging, declining your testosterone, is by helping to put some more testosterone back into your life with the Male Vitality Stack. 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You'll feel the increase long before 90 days. 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
3: From the News Radio 560 and 98.9 FM, WHYN Newsroom, I'm Jake Orwin. Here's what's happening. Supreme Court is allowing parts of President Trump's executive order targeting mail-in voting to take effect ahead of the 2026 midterms. The order directs federal agencies to compile a list of eligible U.S. citizen voters and calls for uniform standards for mail-in ballots. Number of measles cases in Connecticut, that's on the rise. State health officials Monday announcing a third case for the state this year. In sports, the Red Sox on the road playing the Marlins. The Yankees play Houston. From the Weather Center, mostly sunny today. Some clouds could sneak in. Chance of showers this afternoon. Jake Orwin, News Radio 560 and 98.9 FM, WHYN.
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6: The third and final week of the NFL preseason kicks off Thursday. By Sunday, teams have to have their rosters trimmed to 53. The Texans, after last week's season-ending injury to Jaden Higgins, add a receiver, acquiring veteran Kayshon Booty from the Patriots, dealing safety Jalen Reed to get him. And reports out that the Big Ten is set to pass a rule today that will not allow players to return from the NFL and play for a Big Ten school. I'm Matt McCoy.
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13: In 1982, Atari players across the country settled into their shag carpeting. 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

0: And Buck, we are rolling through the Tuesday edition of the program. South Carolina primary taking place. But Buck, I know we've been talking about Abdul El-Sayed, what's going on in Michigan. And I know we talked about Lindsey Clancy yesterday. I don't know if it is you. By the way, we're going to have Enos Kanter Freedom on the program at the bottom of the next hour to talk about him getting kicked out of the WNBA game. And I will mention this. They're talking about it right now on Fox News, and people are obsessed about this. You know the woman who confronted him, Natasha Cloud? We mentioned this yesterday. I had forgotten this. She has gone on social media and called America trash before.
1: Are you surprised, though, Clay?
0: No.
1: Are you surprised?
0: But I did. People did say, why were they having contention? And I do think this will be interesting with Enos Kanter Freedom. His family is Turkish, and there is a there has been a threat against him such that he can't return to Turkey because of speaking out in favor of freedom. And he responded to Natasha Cloud back when that happened and said, you have no idea what the rest of the world is like or how much freedom we actually have in the United States. And he basically said, America is not perfect, but it is a pretty incredible place. And I was reading this morning, I read the New York Times, so you don't have to. The headline in the New York Times sports section, Buck, is that basically, I want to make sure that I get it right because I shared it a bit ago. And I do want to make sure that it is accurate. The headline from the New York Times is, Enos Kanter Freedom isn't protecting women. He's out to instigate, divide, marginalize. And so he's now being attacked. And Freedom came to taunt. He came to be ejected. He came to read hollow. And it attacks far right-wing people who believe that men shouldn't be in women's sports. All of this, Buck, I do think it's going to be a difficult position for left-wingers to find themselves in. I'm not sure how they're going to be able to handle this going forward, because I do think it's going to continue to resonate. They are now saying, the WNBA leaked that Enos Kanter Freedom and Royce White are not eligible for the WNBA draft, but they still have not said why they are not eligible because they still refuse to define woman. And we played Abdul El-Sayed answering this question. He wouldn't do it. Michigan, by the way, is one of the states that allows boys to compete in girls' sports. So he wants to represent a state that allows this when he claims it's not an issue. And I do think this is going to continue to resonate during the fall, much like the cancel Thanksgiving thing did, because it cuts through all the noise.
2: You think that people are going to vote based on the gender thing? I think they just care about cost of living. I think
0: it is going to resonate. If they just care about cost of living, then Republicans have no hope. Because Republicans, well, I mean, honestly.
2: Since you brought it up, Clay, no, yeah. I think they have hope.
0: No, but I mean, look, if cost of living is going to be the number one issue, then cost of living is still expensive because Joe Biden did such a bad job that inflation went to 9.1%. And people are angry about what things cost. And I don't think there's anything that Trump could have done in the first 2 years that was going to make inflation 1%. And even if inflation were 1%, I still think people would be angry because we went from 1.9% when Joe Biden came into office to 9.1% in the space of about 18 months. And the fallout of how awful that is continuing. I think culturally issues like in Michigan, in places that are battleground, Texas, I think it's going to be cultural issues versus affordability. If affordability is the number one issue, then people are angry with the party in power like they were in 2024. Yeah. And the 4% of people that are willing to swing their vote are still going to be angry.
2: Well, you're a data guy. I think every data set you can find about public opinion polling in every single one of these states will tell you that affordability is overwhelmingly the number one issue. Then it just becomes a question as to whether the culture war issue, if you will, of gender stuff. Is that a 15%? Is it a 20%? You know, what is it? I'd have to see. I don't know. But affordability is the primary issue in every one of these states right now. When you add, or when you ask the general electorate, when you ask independents, when you ask swing voters, all of the above, it's all about, and affordability, you know, sometimes they'll say the economy slash subset thereof, inflation, affordability, cost of living, right? I mean, there's different variations on that theme, but it is all versions of people who are ticked off about their ability to pay their bills. That's really what it is. People's ability to pay their bills. They are very annoyed. People are very upset about this right now. And I hope that we are able to convince them, or that the Republicans are able to convince them, that putting open borders communists in charge will only make it worse. So that's the reality. It will just make it worse. But now you're getting into a perception battle, and that's a more challenging thing.
0: Things are better. The challenge is, when you say things are better, people respond emotionally. And they say, well, I don't feel better. And then you say, well, the logic under which you are arguing you don't feel better is not supported by the trajectory of economic indicators. And then you're you don't feel the pain era. And a lot of people want their politician to tell them not that they're wrong, but that they're right to feel the way that they do about the economy. I mean, I think this data center thing is a perfect example of this. Did you see the numbers on the data centers?
2: Yeah.
0: I mean, it is, affordability is one thing. 12% of people, according in 18 to 29 year old, believe that data centers are a good thing.
2: Yeah, I know.
0: Like, that's pretty troubling. I mean, these are the same people that sit around on TikTok all day using up much of the data that the data centers are building out, and they're upset that the data centers are necessary.
2: But this just goes to my point of Trump is avowedly, openly, as pro-data center as any person you will find on the scene today, and yet a lot of the Trump voting base is just doesn't agree with him, which is fine. Yeah. They're, of course, entitled, but I think it's interesting. They don't agree with him on that, but on the Iran stuff, there's still a willingness to say, you know, he's going to figure this out and get it done. Okay. I certainly hope so. The data center issue has become very big because, as you have discussed also, there is already evidence that has been found of China trying to convince
0: 100%.
2: Us that this is a bad thing for us. And the more we try to tie all these things together, you have autonomous vehicles. You have not just autonomous vehicles, but drones used on the battlefield now in Russia, Ukraine, and human beings taken out of the kill chain for the first time that it has been proven, where you just have a drone go out, pick its target, and kill people. And you have China still saber-rattling, of course, always over Taiwan. You have the U.S. with depleted munitions right now because of our war in the Middle East. And you have a China under Xi Jinping that's promised the one China policy will see fruition through, you know, unification with Taiwan. And the future of military capability is going to be tech and manufacturing. We've gone through an era, Clay, and I mean, people can disagree with this because I'm kind of extrapolating into the future, but where we've seen the elite infantry soldier has been the pinnacle because of the wars we've been fighting. The absolute tip of the spear in many ways. Now, there have been drones and, you know, drone strikes in Afghanistan, Pakistan, and we've been using this technology, of course. But the the American super soldier, if you will, has been, you know, tier one operators. It's been Delta, it's been SEALs, U.S. Special Forces, Marine, MARSOC, all this stuff. And what we're going to see increasingly, I think, is that technology is going to be this a deciding factor instead of an enabling factor on the battlefield, which is all a long way of saying China wants to be able to beat us with tech and manufacturing in a way that they would never be able to beat us in an old school martial contest of, you know, training, courage, bravery, and, you know, who shoots more accurately with a human eye. This the warfare is changing very rapidly right now. for anyone who thinks that this AI data center thing is just about a bunch of tech guys becoming gazillionaires, which they will and they are, there's also the future of American hegemony very much tied into this. And this is what the president is saying, too, just to be clear. This isn't just my, on the data centers, this isn't just my theory. And so people are saying, I don't want a data, okay, land use, water use, where should these be? You know, I don't want an industrial park across the street from my house either. That's one thing. But Clay, there are states that are saying we need to put a pause on data centers.
0: Yes.
2: All states are saying, I mean, and not just crazy states like New York, which did this. Other places are saying, in my entire state, I don't want there to be data centers built. Every state's got some land. Like, there's places you could put a data center where it's not going to be. And people say, oh, but the electricity, well, first of all, a lot of them are building their own power plants, essentially. But also, we need to meet that electricity need, and a part of that should be building civilian nuclear plants takes a long time. I'm aware of that and everything else. But we need to build a grid to sustain this.
0: Yes.
2: Like, we have to leap into this future. I don't know what else is. There is no alternative. The alternative is China has armies of AI drones that are better than ours, faster than ours. They make them more efficiently than we do. And they say, we're taking Taiwan. What are you going to do about it? And by the way, there's a whole bunch of other things that follow after that, too. How do you think Japan feels after that goes down? The whole Asia-Pacific alliance changes if that goes down. Anyway, sorry.
0: 16% approval. I grabbed a bunch of AI data. This is this morning from Axios. 16% approval, Buck. I think I said 13, but 16% approval of AI data centers among 18 to 29-year-olds. The water
2: can
0: use
2: I also
0: of
2: tell everybody... I'm sorry. Sorry, go ahead.
0: The data point. The water use of every data center in America in 2023 was less than 1% of the water used to irrigate the nation's agriculture that year. The water, you are being, so I'm just going to be honest, you guys are being propagandized by China on things that are just not true. Listen to this. Electricity use bigger, right? Data centers used, what percentage of the forecast is for electricity to be used by data centers in 2030? Now, many of these are building their own grids and everything else. 12%. By 2030, that is years into the future, data centers all built out will be using 12% of the electricity grid. That doesn't seem like very much. Again, less than 1% of the water that is used for nation's agriculture. And again, these are getting more efficient. There's a great story about Loudoun County and the fact that they have some of the most, it's one of the wealthiest counties in Northern Virginia in the country. They have some of the highest percentage of data centers of anywhere. Buck, they have cut property taxes 30% in Loudoun County because of the revenue that data centers are bringing into a business perspective revenue. Everybody's paying way less than they thought.
2: So this is also where we talk about the $40 trillion in debt. There's no political will to handle this. As I have said, the debt has become so big and politically it has become so clear we will do nothing about it that now a lot of people just treat it like it's not a problem because the scale of the problem is... It's almost like sitting around and just worrying every day about how we're all going to die. Like, yeah, we're all going to die, but you know, you shouldn't sit around worrying about it all the time. The only real way that this has a happy ending, and I will say this, I believe in this, and I'm not alone in this. Some of the smartest, richest people on the planet, and rich because they are smart, which is not always, those two things are not always correlated, everybody, as we know. But you know, people like Elon Musk and others, they see it this way too. Clay, the massive growth of human productivity, or productivity for humanity, I should say, that will come from all of this is essentially going to save us. Everything will become so much more efficient and abundant and productive. And I know this sounds a little bit crazy, but this is what we're heading toward, that the debt, all these things will become more manageable because essentially human wealth will have increased so much over time. The alternative is, at some point, the music stops, we can't sell our treasuries, and we got a really big problem. We're no longer the global reserve currency.
0: Well, that's the really world would then collapse. If we can't sell our treasuries, the entire world would collapse. And I think it would make the Great Depression look small.
2: But I don't think that's going to happen.
0: I think, grow. The only way to keep that from happening is to grow our economy. And again, the people that use the most data, 18 to 29 year olds, are the most opposed to the creation of more data, which somebody needs to get them and, you know, make them understand that when you're sitting around on TikTok all day, you are the person that is necessitating largely the building of more and more data centers.
2: There's something else that's about American primacy, vitality, and even national security, certainly economic security, that we should keep in mind here. And it's our beef and our American beef producers. As you've seen, there's a whole bunch of policy stuff going on in this realm right now because our herd isn't big enough right now, and we need to grow it out. And to do that, you need to support American ranchers, American farmers who are producing beef, chicken, pork here at home. Not all these overseas production stuff that you got going on. Good ranchers, my friends, is all American through and through. I eat Good Ranchers. It's what we go to for steak night. I get a box delivered every month. So does Clay. And it's just full of top quality proteins. Chicken, pork, steak. We just had steak night here with Good Ranchers. Speed loved it, by the way. I got to cut it up in little bits for him. But we had

0: My name is Emma. I am 13 years old. 6 years ago, I was injured in a car accident that left me paralyzed from the waist down. 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

0: Oh, we have a quick turnaround here. But Mark in North Carolina, weigh in. You got about a minute.
1: Hey, guys. Appreciate you taking my call. I'm 34, former United States Marine. I've been pretty much opposed to data centers. You know, I hear you guys talking about, like, golf course use more water. You know, I kind of roll my eyes on it. But when you were talking about how war is changing to where we're using more drones and a lot of that stuff's driven by data centers, I mean, that's the first time that really opened my eyes. And that's definitely something I would keep hammering.
0: Thank you so much, sir. 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
5: 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Pegula has made five finals this year, winning in Dubai and Charleston, but she's lost the last three in Berlin, Washington, and now Cincy. 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
6: Strikes back. I'm Lisa Brady, Fox News. Retaliatory tariffs just announced on about $20 billion worth of U.S. goods, the same amount of Canadian goods targeted by higher Trump tariffs after trade talks broke down.
7: We're under unprovoked attack by President Trump.
6: Ontario Premier Doug Ford telling Fox Business.
7: I always say, Canadians, myself, we love the American people, we love the U.S., and it's unfortunate that President Trump has taken this avenue.
6: The president accuses Canada of treating U.S. products unfairly, each side blaming the other for the stalemate. President Trump says Iran has been notified that any boat placing new mines within international waters in the Strait of Hormuz will be destroyed. The new warning a day after new U.S. sanctions were announced as part of an economic D-Day to isolate Iran.
8: Among the new sanctions includes an expanded list of secondary sanctions targeting digital assets, technology, gold, aviation, and shipping. In addition, the Treasury Department sanctioned nearly 60 entities, individuals, and vessels in multiple jurisdictions. The actions go after what the department describes as a network of shadow fleet vessels operating across many different countries.
6: Fox's Trey Yingston in Tel Aviv. An apparent threat from Iran against President Trump's youngest son.
9: A Secret Service spokesman says the agency is aware of a video aired on Iranian state media that reportedly threatens President Trump's son Barron and shows locations where the first son is known to spend time. Fox has not independently viewed that video. The Secret Service says it investigates anything that can be perceived as a threat toward protectees and out of concern for operational security, does not discuss matters of protective intelligence.
6: Fox's Jared Halpern at the White House. It's runoff day to settle primaries in several states, including South Carolina, where Senator Darlene Graham is finishing her late brother's term and running to keep the seat, facing Congressman Ralph Norman for a spot on the November ballot. 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
1: 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WHYN Newsroom. I'm Jay Corwin. Here's what's happening.
10: That mandatory water restriction remains in effect in Holyoke after a construction crew hit a major water main twice last week.
11: It was a small puncture, I think two small punctures, that we did not anticipate getting better. We anticipated getting worse. So the second that pipe was struck, we treated it as an emergency.
10: City officials saying that means no watering lawns or washing cars until further notice. Repairs should be done sometime today or tomorrow. State judge is rejecting a challenge to the Liberty Junction Springfield Courthouse project. John Babak tells us all about it.
12: The suit contended that there was a conflict of interest that gave Liberty an unfair advantage. Developers Jeb Belize and Dinesh Patel, whose bids were rejected, filed the suit, but the judge ruled that the Liberty project was reasonable, would save the state some $600,000 a month as well. The Springfield Mayor Dom Sarno, in a statement, said that he has talked with state officials about the project. They promised him a transformative project for the city. The mayor says this isn't it. Further appeals are expected.
10: A woman wanted in connection to murder of her police officer husband in Worcester is found dead in the woods. Worcester police saying Monday a body believed to be 58-year-old Karen Solomon was found by two people out walking. The medical examiner is still investigating. Police have described the case as a tragic murder-suicide. In sports, the Red Sox play the Marlins on the road tonight. Yankees playing Houston from the Weather Center. Mix of sun and clouds today. Possible showers later on. Highs near 80. 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

0: Second hour of Clay and Buck kicks off right now. Thanks for being here with us, everybody. As we have been telling you, we're going to return to that drone story in a second, but there's a Senate race underway today. The primary in South Carolina, Darlene Graham and Ralph Norman. And Darlene is not joining us, it seems. So I'm a little bummed. I thought we were going to have a nice chat. Friendly chat, just to say hello and, you know, why would you like to be the senator and all that good stuff. We did invite her, just so you know. And we've invited Abdul Syed, too, but Abdul Syed, I think, would be a very different conversation, and he's unlikely to join us. Yes, Mr. Clay?
1: I do think that I would just say in general, if you want to argue that her inability to answer that Taiwan question in the debate that went so viral is an aberration and not reflective of her general ability to answer questions well as the representative for South Carolina in the Senate for the next 6 years, wouldn't you have her come on the program that is maybe the most listened to political program in the whole state of South Carolina?
0: I would think so.
1: So that we have made that offer. Her opponent came on. That, to me, says that her staff is not confident that she can actually answer questions, which is a big part of being a senator.
0: We didn't ask Congressman Norman any gotcha questions because there's no need for it. We're not trying to do that here. And we just asked him to talk about what he stands for, what he wants to do. We would do the same with Darlene Graham. Say, you know, Ms. Graham, of course, condolences about Lindsay. And, you know, he was a patriot who served his country in multiple capacities. But just want to ask you, you know, what's top of the agenda for you and what do you want to try to do? And that's it. I mean, there was really no, I can assure you, there was no agenda beyond that. So I just wish you'd, that's all. I'm not going to sour grapes this whole thing. I just wish you'd join us. It would have been nice to have a chance to chat with her. And maybe she's going to win this primary and then she'll come on when she's a senator. Okay, fine. We'll take her then too. I was a little surprised because to your point, Clay, we have a particularly important audio footprint, shall we say, in South Carolina.
1: Yep.
0: So, but I guess maybe the Trump endorsement is enough that they felt there's no need and she's going to win anyway. Okay. Look, fair play. This is a free country. She can come on or not come on. I just wanted you all to know that we did invite her on and the offer was made with the promise of civility, gentility, and respect. And we truly mean that. So anyway, there's also Trump, by the way, on Truth Social. I wanted to point this out because people are asking me, you know, how do you think... And says some friends asking me, texting me about it this morning. How do you think we're looking for the midterms? You know, the answer is nobody really knows. You know, I always say no one's perfect. Well, no one can predict the future either. So nobody really knows. And Trump is out there telling everybody that the doomerism, and I take this on board, and I'm very aware, that the doomerism is unhelpful, and he doesn't like it, and it shouldn't be what the home team is pushing. This is what he said, Clay, what he wrote, rather, on Truth Social. The radical left Democrats are going crazy, all caps, with fake polls. They're putting them out at levels never seen before. They're called demoralization operations, where they try to demoralize Republicans so they don't go out and vote. But the actual polls are tremendous, and the spirit in our country has never been higher. We are winning against everyone, including Iran, whose country is in economic and military death spiral. Thank you for your attention in this matter. President Donald J. Trump. So he is merely making two central points. There's a few things in there, but Clay, one is all the polls are bogus that you're seeing about everything that looks negative for Republicans. And two, we are kicking Iran's ass. So that is where the president stands on these issues. And I just wanted to note, he seems to be completely confident in the positioning of the MAGA GOP going into these midterms. So there is that. He is unwavering. He is unbowed and certainly unbroken.
1: I would say in general, polling has been suspect for a long time. And I think it's actually largely connected to the fact that it's almost impossible to get anybody on a phone now. Buck, how often do you answer the phone when a number shows up that you do not know?
0: Like, I don't, basically. I actively try to avoid it. Yeah.
1: Correct. How many people out there are going to answer a call, which is going to look like spam, to tell you what they are going to do in an election, leaving aside the fact that you may not trust the people that you are answering the questions for? I think the absence of home phones has basically rendered polling largely worthless. And so I think in particular, every year that becomes more and more of a challenge to actually get a reasonable read on what people are going to do with the polls. So I always say, never look at the polls, go out and vote. All right, I want to come back to, you brought this up yesterday. I went and read about it, and then we were talking about it as it pertains to data centers again, but I don't think most people have realized this yet, okay? There are now, and this is what you talked about yesterday. I was reading about it this morning as I got ready for the show. Russia has now programmed drones to be autonomous in seeking out fuel tanks. That is, they just program the AI and they say, based on visual recognition, if you see these basic fuel tanks, you should blow them up. And three people are dead because the AI saw the fuel tank and blew it up and ended up killing three civilians associated with it. Buck, I read this and my jaw kind of dropped because we're basically at the Terminator level now where AI is going to be able to be programmed to just go kill people. And you're going to be walking around in outside, and it may be the case that at some point in your life, you see a drone kill someone that is autonomous. We were talking about off the air, Buck. You're going to be able to give the AI facial recognition software and say, go kill this person. And the drone, which is not going to cost very much money, is going to go just basically be searching everywhere for that person to execute them. If you are at all concerned by that, in some ways, tell me if you sign off on this or not, it's like telling the military, stop making bombs, when you are saying stop building these AI centers, which are providing the energy to allow this to happen. And you're basically saying we are trusting America's adversaries to not take advantage of their lead when it comes to AI for military equipment. I think it's a good argument you made. I have not heard hardly anybody making it. But it's like telling people, we're not going to have more missiles. We're not going to have more guns. Let's just hope the bad guys don't take advantage of their technological advantage over us. That is alarming. And so if you're out there right now and you're saying, I don't want data centers, what you're basically saying is, I'm okay with China having technological superiority, which could lead to massive, likely military advantages.
0: Yes, and look at the realities of what has gone on over the last, call it just 20 years to give some sense of timeline, with China building a coal power plant a week. While we in this country and in the West are sitting around talking about climate change, and not just talking about it, but even creating enormous constraints and regulatory hurdles to growth, industrial growth, particularly because of climate issues. China and India could care less. The more they can produce, the better, the more cheaply, the more that they can churn out. That's what they want to do. And then people turn around and say, wait, why is everything that I am buying these days, not quite everything, but so much stuff made in China? In fact, now China makes more, a lot of higher end stuff, not just the iPhone, but other things that make it onto the American market. That's, you know, a high-end complex item. And other stuff is being manufactured, like textiles and things are being manufactured in Vietnam and Bangladesh and these other very much developing countries. So these decisions about industrial capacity have major implications, including here in the heartland, here in, you know, Ohio, or in the so-called Rust Belt. And why is all of our manufacturing leaving? Well, it's because of decisions made about things like this. Oh, we can't do we're going to make it too expensive to make things here, in part because of, not entirely, but in part because of environmental regulations and restraints. China's not going to have that. When it comes to technology that has dual use for military or is purely or primarily military application, does anyone think China's going to say, well, you know, we don't want to have an unfair advantage? They're trying to get this stuff as fast as humanly possible. And if you're wondering how we're doing with all of this, you know, we talked with the Wall Street Journal just a few days ago or about a week ago, Clay. There was a military exercise with Ukrainian drone operators in Germany facing off against American drone unit operators. Anyone want to guess how it went? The Ukrainian drone operators in this complex war game absolutely kicked our butts. Ukrainian drone operators. Now, we've done a lot of training of Ukraine. I get it. We've supported them and everything else. My point being, the iteration, Clay, the skill set of high-tech warfare is changing so rapidly. And this goes to the kill chain decision-making with AI and drones now. It's changing so rapidly that Ukraine has things to teach us that we don't already know.
1: Yeah.
0: How many things can you say that about with the military? Go ahead.
1: No, I mean, I think it's just a sign of how quickly it is iterating that basically you can't be above ground moving in anywhere in Ukraine and Russia right now without being targeted by a drone. And increasingly, those are going to be autonomous drones. You're going to have a fleet, thousands, tens of thousands, maybe even someday hundreds of thousands of drones that are circulating everywhere. And I just think it's a level of technological movement that a lot of people have not prepared for. And let me also hit you with, well, we come back. I've got a data point here. An electrician wrote a piece. We talk a lot about blue collar jobs. What can you do without going to college? This electrician says that data centers are the best things that have happened to electricians in a long time, and they can't actually get enough people to be able to do the jobs necessary. And this kind of blew me away. Experienced electricians, Buck, earn nearly $100 an hour now. I think there's a lot of people out there that are like, wow, $62 an hour. Plus $30 an hour in benefits. And the data center jobs are incredible, and they can't fill them to be able to build the data centers from an electrician perspective. So you got kids or grandkids out there. Maybe they're not going to go to college. Maybe they're not going for an advanced degree. Get them apprenticing in the electrics field and become electricians. There's a demand that isn't able to be filled, and they can make $100 an hour when they get rolling. I mean, that's a phenomenal. I mean, I saw that and I was like, wow. You know, you're talking about being able with overtime to be making $5,000 a week, $250,000 a year, if I'm doing the math, basically right there to be an electrician in the United States. That's a whale of a job, and we can't fill them. Anyway, there's a positive for you. Right now, there's one state in the nation offering residents assistance in removing their private info from data broker databases. California. That law only started 25 days ago. California set up a system that allows residents to register online for the state's assistance demanding data brokers remove a person's data upon request. There are hundreds, if not thousands, of data brokers in California alone. Maryland is also trying to do it as well. Once your information is out there on the internet, it is incredibly frustrating. 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

0: Welcome back in. We're going to be joined by the bravest woman I know, Enos Cantor Freedom, at the bottom of the hour. But let's get to some of your calls right now. Let's see. Jody in Texas. Jody, what you got for us?
1: Yes, sir. Thank you for taking my call. I just want to say that you're wrong. You keep saying China is behind the push against these data centers. Why don't you come to Texas and talk to the local people and see what's going on?
0: Mm-hmm. So you don't think people in Texas could be influenced by China?
1: No. Hell no.
0: Okay. So where do you think that the opposition is coming from?
1: Have you ever been around one of these data centers out in the country?
0: Yeah,
1: the ones in town are quiet. The ones they put out here in the country are extremely loud. I've got a friend that lives 4 miles from this one here in Hood County, and he can't even go outside at night and sit on his back porch. It's so loud. 4 miles away from it.
0: Well, first of all, thank you for the call. I do think that the benefit, the advertising, people always say, I'm not influenced by advertising. And yet people spend probably hundreds of billions of dollars this year on advertising. People are influenced by advertising. Now, the noise thing, that is something that should be addressed. And that's where if I were in rural Texas representing that area, if the data centers are so loud, much like if an airport is so loud, or if any other industrial action is so loud that it's impacting people's ability to go about their day-to-day existence, that should 100% be something that's addressable. Again, I would just ask, I think Buck made a good analogy. If you are someone who believes that having weapons to protect yourself makes sense, what would your reaction be if China started saying, we should restrict Americans' ability to get guns? I think a lot of you would say, boy, that sounds like something that is not great for the country. China is building data centers at a crazy rate. They are simultaneously funding opposition to data centers in the United States. They are doing the opposite in this country of what they are doing in their own. Why? Because they want to control AI. They want to AI here.
2: They are building, with obviously full state direction and backing, data centers twice as fast per data center as the U.S. And they can build a data center in under 6 months from scratch. So, yeah, they're going all out on this, guys. 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All right, there's no better value in the wireless industry than Pure Talk's unlimited data, calls, and texts for just $34.99 a month. 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
4: From the News Radio 560 and 98.9 FM, WHYN Newsroom, I'm Jay Corwin. Here's what's happening. Supreme Court is allowing parts of President Trump's executive order targeting mail-in voting to take effect ahead of the 2026 midterms. The order directs federal agencies to compile a list of eligible U.S. citizen voters and calls for uniform standards for mail-in ballots. Number of measles cases in Connecticut, that's on the rise. State health officials Monday announcing a third case for the state this year. In sports, the Red Sox on the road playing the Marlins. The Yankees play Houston. From the Weather Center, mostly sunny today. Some clouds could sneak in. chance of showers this afternoon. 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
7: Coco Gauff bested Jessica Pegula 6-2, 6-4 in the final of the Cincinnati Open, becoming just the third player in the Open era to win multiple titles at the tournament, joining Serena Williams and Victoria Azarenka. Pegula has made five finals this year, winning in Dubai and Charleston, but she's lost the last three in Berlin, Washington, and now Cincy. 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

0: Welcome back in, Clay and Buck. We are joined now by the bravest woman I know, Enos Cantor Freedom, fresh off being kicked out of a Chicago Sky versus Indiana Fever game. Let's begin here. You went to the game, Enos, in a t-shirt defining what a woman is. Somewhere near the end of the third quarter, all the sparks suddenly ignited into a fire. What happened? How did this all start? What did Natasha Cloud say to you? What was the instigating factor for her? For people who haven't heard this story, tell us about it.
1: So not many people knows, actually. Me and Natasha Cloud got into a social media fight back in 2023 when she called America trash. And I was like, well, you can ask your friend Brittany Griner if America is trash or not, because she was held in Russia back then. You know, this is exactly what happened. You know, I was just, you know, I love the game. I'm a huge fan of it. So I was there to just support my friend Sophie Cunningham and the rest of the Indiana Fever's team. So I actually bought a ticket, you know, with my own money. And actually, not many people knows, but I actually texted the Chicago Sky's GM and said, hey, I will be coming to the game. We don't want to cause no trouble. We just want to peacefully sit down and watch the game. And he texted back to us and said, enjoy the game. So the first half went amazing. It was actually a good game. So there were just a lot of back and forth. I believe Indiana was like up by 1 point. And towards the end of third quarter, right, they put Sophie Cunningham in. And I believe around the 3 minute mark, she shot the ball. And I literally put my hands in the air to celebrate it. So Natasha Cloud saw that. Literally the next position, she came back. She started to yell at me and said, she's not going to sleep with you. At that point, I'm so confused. I'm like, I turned to my manager. I was like, did she really said that? Right? Anyway, and then the next position, she came back. I was like, I'm not trying to sleep with her. I'm just here to protect women and support my friend Sophie Cunningham. The next position she came back, she was just screaming and yelling, dropping a lot of F-bombs. And at that point, I'm very shocked because there are a lot of kids on the stands, a lot of teenagers, a lot of kids. Actually, Natasha Cloud is loved by the Chicago fans. And I'm sure there are many kids out there that are idolizing her. So it was not a sportsmanship like, and at that point, I'm just confused. And then she started to walk towards me. I literally got up, put my hands in the air. I know the rules. I played 11 years in NBA, right? Is you're not allowed to touch any player, or you're not allowed to cross any baseline or sideline. So I know where the baseline was. I did not step over the baseline. So there is no way that WNBA can ban me from any of the future WNBA games. So I literally put my hand in the air. I'm like, listen, I'm here to protect women, and that's all. And for that reason, they kicked me out.
2: Well, we want to know what the follow-up is, by the way. I would assume they should at least refund your ticket. I'm wondering how that goes, but also Mr. Freedom, or should I say Miss Freedom, it is our understanding that you are willing to be, you have put yourself forward for the WNBA draft. Now I have to say, if I were a manager, perhaps of the Nashville Balls alongside Clay, I would want to draft you first round draft pick if I could for my WNBA team, but I'm hearing an ugly rumor, Miss Freedom, that you are being banned from the WNBA draft for reasons unspecified. Have you had any communication with them as to why you, given your recent gender transition, are not eligible?
1: So no, 100% fake news. Please do not believe those rumors. I have not heard anything from the WNBA officials. Till I hear from that, I'm not going to take any kind of rumor serious. So no, it's all fake news. I saw the news this morning and they said like ESPN, source ESPN. But I want to know who put that, you know, rumor out there. Obviously, they're not going to say that. But please, I want public to not to believe any kind of rumors till we hear from the NBA, WNBA official itself. So it's all fake news. Please do not believe any of those rumors.
0: So people out there, you're getting some criticism. People are saying, oh, he's just trying to make this all about himself. What does it say that the WNBA has put itself in a position where players formerly of the NBA, first round draft picks like you and Royce White, are technically eligible, given the fact that the league can't define woman, even though you went to the game in a shirt that defines woman. What, where are we here? How would you respond to critics who say that you are making things worse?
1: You know, back in May, I watched this WNBA game, right, on TV. And then after that, I was scrolling through X, Twitter. I saw this one comment from former WNBA player Gabby Williams, right? She said, "I will welcome a trans athlete on my team any day or against my team." And I'm like, I'm sitting there. I'm like, if a trans athlete, you know, starts playing in WNBA, they're going to take your job away. They're going to take your money away. They're going to take everything you have built. Are you actually, in my mind, I'm actually questioning her. Are you actually okay with that? So time goes on, right? The more and more players or coaches comes out and say, we welcome trans athlete in our team any day. So at one point I'm like, you know what? If they're okay with it, I just got kicked out of the NBA because I was, you know, talking about all the human rights violations in China. So they gave me an idea. I was like, well, if the coaches are okay with it, if the players are and the league itself are okay with it, I'm just going to go out there and do it. So immediately I looked at the collective bargaining. Article 13, Section 1 says only players who are women are eligible to play, but they don't really define what woman is, right? So, and then after literally the next day, I was like, okay, I'm declaring for the 2027 WNBA draft. And listen, I'm not a troublemaker. I'm a peacemaker. If they had any kind of rule like that says biological female or born female, right, I wouldn't be doing the things that I'm doing right now. But unfortunately, well, I don't want to say unfortunately, but they don't have any kind of rules like that. So many major organizations actually, you know, closed that loophole. But with WNBA, it just said woman. It doesn't really define what it is, you know? So with that, I declare myself, you know, for the 2027 WNBA job. But I'll tell you what, the WNBA actually loses around $50 million every year. So think about if I go out there, which I will probably, I don't want to say probably, I will be the best draft pick the WNBA has ever seen in their history, right? Think about the ticket sales. Think about the all the endorsement deals that they're going to get. Like I will, they will be the most watched sports organization out there. So I'm literally trying to help them. And people think that I'm mocking them, but I want to make myself very clear. I'm not here to mock or make fun of any kind of personal decision or any kind of, you know, anyone out there. So I'm just here to help them.
2: Ines, can I ask you, drawing upon your time as an NBA player, I assume, the issue was probably a little bit less prominent in the news cycle maybe, but about trans players in sports. Did you ever come across any active NBA player then or, you know, previous NBA player now who told you that he really would agree with letting a professional basketball player like yourself or a high-level men's basketball player play against women? Have you ever come across that before? Have you ever met somebody who's like, oh, you know, he had a long contract with the Houston Rockets or the Chicago Bulls, and he thinks that trans guys should definitely play against women?
1: So it's actually very interesting. I'm glad you asked me that question. So what with my time with the NBA, right, we actually had these conversations in our locker room, right? And I was part of those conversations, and I was like, I remember many of the players in a locker room said, like, think about many of these NBA players have daughters. So the conversation was in a locker room was, would I be okay with my daughter, right, playing any kind of sports with biological male? Would I be okay with my daughter being in the same locker room, same using the same restrooms, or even worse, be in the same shower with biological male? I remember one of the players said, there is no, use the F-bomb, there is no F-bomb way. If a biological male gets in the locker room with my daughter, I will punch him in the face. So Right now, because of the cancel culture, all the NBA players are scared to come out and say, Ennis is right, Ennis has started this movement, and I'm joining them, because they will lose, unfortunately, a lot of endorsement deals, and they will be getting hated on from many media outlets. But I remember deep down in their heart, that's all they think about. I know deep down they support me. Because this is not, also, I want to make this very clear, man. This is not a right or left issue. This is literally a common sense. People trying to, you know, put me out that I was like, oh, he's only doing this to just so he's going to be loved by the right wing, left wing. No, I'm not. This is literally not a right or left wing issue. This is literally a common sense. So one of the players said, I will punch him in the face if ever biological male comes in a locker room with my daughter. So I just hope that one of them will be brave enough to come and join the movement that we started.
0: There is a financial aspect to this that hasn't been that talked about, which is the average WNBA player under their new collective bargaining agreement makes around $500,000 a year. You probably know, but a lot of people out there don't. The average NBA G League male player, that's the minor league of the NBA, makes around $45,000 a year. Leaving aside the gender-related battles here, if the WNBA were to allow men, there's a big financial incentive for men to decide to play in the WNBA because they could 10 times their salary compared to the G League. Wouldn't the WNBA just become the G League if there were a situation where men are allowed to identify as women?
1: So far, I have spoken with 3 G League players, and this is literally what they said. They said, in G League, we are making $45,000 a year. Top WNBA player makes $1.4 million. So all they have to do, just go out there and say, hey, everyone, I identify as a woman. And they will be making $1.4 million in WNBA. Trust me, there are many players are ready to do it. They said, if the WNBA don't change the rules, we will be joining what you started, and we will be joining the WNBA draft in 2027. So it just makes, not only them, but I'm already spoken with 3 other European players, which they're not really making that much money. So, I mean, at that point, Clay, like, let's just merge the league. Why do we have NBA and WNBA? Let's just have one league. You know, if they're okay with that, I mean, they're okay with men playing in women's sports, right? So let's just merge the league and let's just see what happens. I mean, that's their ideology. And I'm just happy that I can play basketball again.
0: Okay, if you played, let's pretend that you are on a team. How many points do you think you could score in a WNBA game? Wilt Chamberlain famously scored 100 in an NBA game. Kobe scored 83. If your goal was, I'm just going to score as many points as possible in a full-length WNBA game, how many points do you think you could score?
1: Oh, my goal is to beat Will Chamberlain's record. I actually was having a conversation with one of my friends yesterday. I'm like, listen, my first game, I'm going to destroy that record. And I'm going to do it in the name of equality. You know, it's going to be fun. You know, just trust me. Like, there's nothing more that I want. I'm just going to go out there, play basketball, doing something I love because there's no rule against it. And I will be the best WNBA player literally ever. So, but I just want more people to join. I know there are many players out there that's still in good shape, but they cannot really get any kind of contract with the NBA. Come on over. Like, for example, Dwight Howard, right? He's going to be in a Hall of Famer NBA player. He's done with the NBA. Why not just join us? Join the WNBA, and you'll be making
2: lots of money. Yeah, Enes, before you go, the rumors that Clay was talking a little smack, that he thinks that he could take you out in horse if you only were shooting left-handed.
1: Clay, so you never invited me to Tennessee, man. Come on.
2: I was going to say,
0: I don't know.
2: If you guys get to the same place in Tennessee, I want a full game of horse on video. But Enes, you can only shoot left-handed. Clay thinks he would smoke you.
1: Hey, I'm in. Clay,
0: I want you. I want you in a WNBA.
1: I'll show up.
0: I want you in a WNBA game. I want you scoring 140 points and just being the baddest bitch on the court of all time. Enes, we appreciate the time. Keep us updated. The website, by the way, Enes WNBAFreedom.com. WNBAFreedom.com. Nashville Balls would be proud to have you, Enos.
1: I'm excited to join them.
0: Thank you. That is Enos Freedom. Might just have to make him a number one overall draft pick of the Nashville Balls, the most inclusive team that's ever existed in the history of the WNBA. I want to tell you that we have got a lot of issues going on right now with Tunnel to Towers as we come up on the 25th anniversary to what we have just seen happen on 9/11. As the Tunnel to Towers Foundation marks the 25th anniversary, just 3 weeks away, we want to make sure that you know that their commitment to our nation's heroes remains as strong as ever. 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Never forget.
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0: Welcome back in. We have got loaded lines. We'll get to some of these at the top of the next hour with you guys wanting to weigh in on a wide variety of topics across the sun. Enos is good, Buck. And I do think that the challenge the WNBA is going to have is if they're welcoming trans athletes, how do you determine who is, quote, a real woman when it's a man pretending to be a woman? And again, they could end all this by just doing what the WTA, the NCAA, and the IOC have all done, and that is define womanhood by allowing each of their athletes to take one cheek swab so that your DNA can be tested and they can determine that you are, in fact, XX female or XY male. And they won't do it. And a part of me, Buck, thinks it's because they might have men in the league now, at least from a DNA perspective.
1: What odds would we have to give against, in the Clay versus Enos horse shoot-around? Do you think you get 5-1?
0: It would be tough.
2: 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WHYN.
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7: Unprovoked attack. I'm Lisa Brady, Fox News. That's how Ontario's premier describes higher tariffs on some Canadian goods as Canada retaliates.
8: U.S. exports of steel, milk, farm equipment, and household appliances will face anywhere from a 15 to a 50% tariff in Canada starting next month. Canadian officials announced retaliatory measures on about $20 billion of American goods following new tariffs imposed on Canadian products by President Trump over the weekend.
7: Fox's Jared Halpern at the White House. Canadian officials say their goal is to protect their company, is also offering a support package for impacted workers. President Trump accuses Canada of taking advantage of U.S. industries for years, threatening more tariff increases in January after trade talks broke down. Iran's foreign ministry accuses the U.S. of bullying over new sanctions aimed at isolating Iran economically. Meantime, the foreign ministers of Iran and Oman just out with a joint statement saying they discussed using a phased framework to restore safe navigation through the Strait of Hormuz.
9: Early this morning, another tanker was struck in the Strait of Hormuz with an unknown projectile while transiting the U.S.-approved southern route. The vessel had damage caused to its engine room and was disabled.
7: Fox's Trey Yingst in Tel Aviv. President Trump posting a warning earlier that any boat laying new mines in the Strait's international waters will be destroyed. Voters have primaries to settle in several states today, including South Carolina, where Senator Darlene Graham is finishing her late brother Lindsey's term, is facing Congressman Ralph Norman in a runoff for the Republican spot on the November ballot.
10: I've been working really hard going around the entire state because it's important to me to hear from the people of South Carolina and what's important to them.
7: Graham has the president's endorsement. Norman argues he's more experienced for the job. Oklahoma voters have ballot measures to consider, and Republicans are choosing a nominee for governor. In Georgia, Democrats have a runoff to finish the term of the late Congressman David Scott. 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
11: 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WHYN Newsroom. I'm Jake Orwin. Here's what's happening. A mandatory water restriction remains in effect in Holyoke after a construction crew hit a major water main twice last week.
12: It was a small puncture, I think. Two small punctures that we did not anticipate getting better. We anticipated getting worse. So the second that pipe was struck, we treated it as an emergency.
11: City officials saying that means no watering lawns or washing cars until further notice. Repairs should be done sometime today or tomorrow. State judge is rejecting a challenge to the Liberty Junction Springfield Courthouse project. John Bayback tells us all about it.
13: The suit contended that there was a conflict of interest that gave Liberty an unfair advantage. Developers Jeb Belice and Dinesh Patel, whose bids were rejected, filed the suit, but the judge ruled that the Liberty project was reasonable, would save the state some $600,000 a month as well. The Springfield Mayor Dom Sarno, in a statement, said that he has talked with state officials about the project. They promised him a transformative project for the city. The mayor says this isn't it. Further appeals are expected.
11: A woman wanted in connection to murder of her police officer husband in Worcester is found dead in the woods. Worcester police saying Monday a body believed to be 58-year-old Karen Solomon was found by two people out walking. The medical examiner is still investigating. Police have described the case as a tragic murder-suicide. In sports, the Red Sox play the Marlins on the road tonight. Yankees playing Houston from the Weather Center. Mix of sun and clouds today. Possible showers later on. Highs near 80. 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

0: Welcome back in. Hour number three, Tuesday edition of the program. We have some very sad news for many of you that has happened in the last 6 or 7 minutes. As we went to commercial break, Fox News was the first that I saw reporting it. Dolly Parton is dead at 80 years old. One of the true legends of country music, one of the true legends of her era of entertainers, period. If you have ever been to Dollywood, her theme park in East Tennessee, as I have been, if you have ever seen Dolly Parton perform, as I have, she is a true legend. And everyone now, with this breaking news, there had been reports that she was not doing that well from a health perspective. Buck, let me just say this. There's going to be a lot of people that talk about the impact of Dolly Parton when it comes to her musical career. Let me say, for those of us who live here in Tennessee, and I think it has spread beyond Tennessee, certainly, but this is where it started. Dolly Parton's charity, Imagination Library. Have you heard about the Imagination Library yet, Buck? I'm not sure if Florida has it or not, but I know that many of you out there will know exactly what I'm talking about. Dolly Parton had a lifelong love of reading, and she often was not able to get books when she was young because her family in East Tennessee was so poor. So when she became wealthy, initially beginning in Tennessee, you could go online and sign up for the Dolly Parton Imagination Library. We did it for our kids. And all of these classic children's books, The Little Engine That Could, The Where the Wild Things of the World that your young son loves so much, they would send them to your home. And so every few weeks you would get, or every month, I don't remember exactly the time frame, but they would send books to your home for your kids or your grandkids to be able to read because she wanted to instill a love of reading. And she knew there were lots of kids out there that might not get books. And so it has been, it's one of the most transformative, super positive charities that I've ever seen a famous person get behind and start. Yeah, this one's going to hit a lot of people out there because she had a huge fan base, that was deeply committed. And again, 80 years old, Dolly Parton has passed. I don't know if you've ever been to Dollywood. I know you're not a country music guy, but she's so iconic. I mean, she's got to be one of the most recognizable people in the entirety of the United States.
1: I did once surprisingly accurately describe the Queen of England as the Dolly Parton of the UK in terms of being known and celebrated and beloved. And then, as you remember, the Tennessean, I think, used that same description. So her reputation, her, I was going to say approval rating, like she's a politician, just the one of the most beloved figures of Americana of our lifetime, and I think going back a few generations, too. And you're talking about some of the lovely things that she did. I mean, I am even familiar with some of her most famous songs, or I know some of her most famous songs. Obviously an incredible woman, an amazing story, and thoughts and prayers to her family. But an incredible life, too. This is one of these celebrity passings where I know it's sad for people, especially people who celebrated her music for decades. But you can celebrate her life, meaning that she led an incredible life, left behind an amazing body of work, and did a tremendous amount of good for her fellow Tennesseans and Americans, and I'm sure globally as well. And so there's something always reassuring, and there's joy to be had in the remembrance of her life, essentially, is what I'm trying to say. It's not like somebody died in a car accident at 20 years old. She's somebody who led an incredibly rich and long and an important life that did a lot of things for a lot of people.
0: Yeah, I think that's important, because when you reach the age that she has, it's more of a celebration than a mourning. And I think this is going to be a huge, because she is one of the most famous people in the United States. To your point, she is uniquely beloved, in an era where it feels like almost everyone is controversial in some way. She managed to not be. And I think partly, and this is me kind of diving into the American pop culture world, there were ways in the 60s, 70s, 80s, and 90s for there to be superstars that were not particularly controversial. And I think a lot of people out there are going to recognize this. Now, sometimes they became controversial older. She was never controversial. She was a superstar who retained, I would imagine, the rarest of all things, a pretty super popular with Republican voters, super popular with Democrat voters. It brings me back to mind of the great line from Michael Jordan, Republicans buy sneakers too. Dolly Parton was a throwback to an era when you wanted to try to entertain everybody. And she did. And she'll be missed. Okay, we got a bunch of that just happened. So I know a lot of you hearing that news from us. One of the things about doing live radio that's very different from doing podcasts is you never know what might happen from one moment to the next. So that news is breaking. And I would imagine that we brought that news to a lot of you. We will allow you to weigh in. Maybe you got talkbacks. You want to give us some talkbacks on Dolly Parton. We will play some of those at the end of the program. 800-282-2882. We have loaded lines, Buck. We have been talking about the South Carolina primary that is going on today. A decision being made between Darlene Graham and Ralph Norman. We had Abdul El-Sayed on with Jesse Waters. We have been just talking with Enos Cantor Freedom about his being kicked out of a WNBA game. All of those things taking place as we speak, plus the big AI data center debate. We have kind of jumped into it with both feet. And let me circle back to that for a moment, Buck, because I teased this a bit ago. There's a big editorial up about electricians and how much money they can make from an electrician perspective. They're building out all of these different data centers. And this guy says that he was working in the Loudoun County area. He's a part of the Washington, D.C. International Brotherhood of Electrical Workers. He said when he became a member, they worked 14 million hours a year, that group, the union that he did. In 2025, he said they worked 28 million hours. This year will most likely top 33 million hours. And they say we brought in 600 new apprentices alone because they can't find enough people to do these jobs as electricians. And electricians, he says, can earn experienced electricians earn $62 an hour, $30 an hour in benefits. This reminds me, Buck, of the conversation we had on this program a while back with Mike Rowe, where he said there are tons of jobs out there that do not require in any way a college degree and can pay you an absolute ton of money. And we talked about this also in the context of how we're building things out. And there were a couple of other facts that I thought were interesting. And I'm folding over my Wall Street Journal to look at some of this data coming out of Loudoun County. The fact that the overall property tax rate has collapsed 30% there. Everybody is paying a lot less taxes because the data centers in Loudoun County are so impactful. But we have a lot of people who want to weigh in. Let's start here with John in San Diego. John, what you got for us?
2: Hey, Clay, before I get to this AI thing, this Enos guy, the league claims he's trying to make everything all about himself. Well, doesn't that qualify him as a woman?
1: Oh boy!
0: All right, you should just hang up.
1: John is not married. Let me tell you, I think John is a single.
0: John,
1: guy,
0: are you married?
2: Not anymore. No, they never laugh.
0: That was a good call, Buck. All right, John. So you dropped a banger, absolute banger, on us right out of the jump. What else you got?
2: Okay, with the AI water problem, there is no reason for them to pump in 300 gallons a day of new water. You treat it like a car radiator. You got 5 gallons of water in your car. It lasts 20 years. You just build a 300,000-gallon reservoir. It's got to be 10 feet deep under the ground where it's constantly 55 degrees, and you just pump it. It cools itself down. It's simple, and you don't have to use all that water. It's a one-time deal.
0: Yeah, I think – thank you for the call. I do think that the data centers are getting better and better at efficiently using the water. And again, the percentage of water that's being used by data centers has been grossly exaggerated. I just shared with you reports that are out there that in 2030, 14% of electricity will be data center related. 2030, that's years from now. So again, we need to build more better energy. Yesterday, Buck, we were talking about drill, baby, drill. And thankfully, we are now energy independent. Energy is going to be what determines winners and losers even more so in the years ahead. Martin in New Mexico.
3: Hi.
0: Yes.
3: So I've moved off grid. I bought 10 acres adjacent to federal agricultural land, partly in service to my stress disorder. The quietness of the desert is really something I have become part of my life. And recently a neighbor, obviously within earshot, had been running a generator. It's been going on for about 2 months. And I have found myself becoming extremely angry. I used to be able to go out and I could hear the birds or the wind or the animals in the bushes or just this quietness of it all. And now all I can hear is the generator. It's not even that loud. I can go into my cabin and shut the door and I can't hear it. But as soon as I step out, that's what I hear. And it's really stressful at a level that I think a lot of people don't. Like, they internalize it, but they don't consciously think about it.
0: Thank you for the call. Buck, you are super sensitive to noise. I am. What would you say to our gentleman in New Mexico here who has a particular noise-related phobia issue? How would you address this?
1: Might be a bit of, I think it's misophonia, is people who get extremely agitated about noise that they don't like, and I would tend to put myself in a misophonia category. There's a grocery store near where I live that has a cart alarm that you can hear blocks away, and people are like, so inept at putting their cart in the escalator for carts. And so it breaks like every hour. And then the people inside, and it just goes, you know, it's just this very loud beeping noise that echoes through the neighborhood. I'm telling you, I've gone over there. I have threatened legal action.
0: What was the bus that you had the issue with? What was the bus? The particular bus that was making noise.
1: I was doing a public service on that one. There was a super screechy bus, and I went out and took the tail number, but that's for a plane. But you know, the like bus number off the back. It's not really
0: bus number 27. Allie says,
1: that's right, bus 27. Bus 27 was busted up and being very squeaky and loud. And I did not like it. And for days, it would just squeak all around the neighborhood every time it would go through its route. And so I contacted Miami Public Works and the transportation. Let me tell you, I was so annoying. They got it fixed very quickly. So I don't know how you would fix a data center, though. But so I, in the war on noise, I'm with you guys. Any of you who hate noise, especially from unnecessary things, I'm with you. On the data center thing, you're probably going to have to move further away from the data center because they've already built it. But I do think there should be very clear decibel. You know, I'm all for regulating these things so that they don't make people's lives miserable, so they don't do these things. I'm not just like let it all. Because by the way, that's true of every municipality, county. They all have all kinds of regulations. Clay, I can't drive a nail into my own kitchen here without begging Miami Beach, basically. Can I do this? So, which I think is too much. But my point is, I think we should have regulations about these things. Allie's pointing out pickleball. What do they call the noise? What do they call
0: this
1: you guys?
0: Kind of like ping off the pickleball. Noise does not bother me. I could live in the middle of a cyclone. It doesn't, like, I just kind of tune it out. I can be in a gym with loud music and I don't even notice the music. So I'm probably not the ideal person to be sympathetic.
1: They call it dinks in pickleball, and it drives people nuts because you just want to scream at them, play tennis, you jerks, play tennis.
0: Producer Greg is pointing out that I'm obsessed with leaf blowers. It's true. The leaf blower is the most annoying sound on the planet.
1: But we have electric leaf blowers in my neighborhood, way better. So they're making leaps and bounds with the
0: electric leaf blowers.
1: Yeah. Although I actually did, the only thing I disagreed with Ron DeSantis on was in Florida, he opposed a statewide ban on gas leaf blowers and saying that it's expensive and private industry and all this stuff. And I get all those principles, but I hate noise. So it has nothing to do with the environment. I would have just banned them based on the noise pollution. All right. Some of you can disagree with me on that. I don't care. I'm a Stalinist when it comes to noise. Stalinist. It takes a solid reason for people to consider putting a non-lethal weapon in their home to defend themselves, let alone a lethal one. But that reason could be as simple as learning that a neighbor recently had an intruder in their home or a recent burglary in your neighborhood. So whatever it is, you want to take action now and be prepared. 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
20: 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Carmine Galante, the feared boss of the Bonanno crime family, lies dead, his cigar still clutched between his teeth.
21: Masked men walked into Joe and Mary's luncheonette in Brooklyn today and gunned down Carmine Galante, a man believed to be the most powerful mafia chieftain in the country.
20: The execution sent shockwaves through the criminal underworld and set the stage for one of the most pivotal criminal cases in New York City history. 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
22: My father should have been a dead man.
20: For decades, the mafia had New York City in a stranglehold, with law enforcement seemingly powerless to intervene. But the murder of Carmine Galante marked the beginning of the end. Discover how a group of young prosecutors took on the mafia, and with the help of law enforcement, brought down its most powerful figures. I'm Anasika Nicolazzi, and from Wolf Entertainment and iHeart Podcasts, this is Law & Order: Criminal Justice System.
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0: Welcome back into Clay and Buck. Clay, we have a super quick turnaround, so why don't you tell everybody what delightful menu of Clayisms you have prepared for this esteemed audience coming up here in about a minute. Are we just going to rack and stack calls? And,
1: yeah, I think we've got a ton of people who want to weigh in on a variety of different topics that we've been discussing. Again, a lot of you also reacting to the news that has taken over everywhere, which is Dolly Parton passing at the age of 80 years old, lead story on every television network, as she was beloved across the political spectrum. We will talk about that. You can get to some of your talkbacks on that as well. But I want to tell you, if you are out there right now and you need a lawyer, you need somebody who's going to fight for you, you need somebody who's going to stand up for you when there are lawyers making $1,000 an hour, even more than that now, believe it or not, defending insurance companies, you need to get somebody who will fight for you. 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
3: 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Here's what's happening. Supreme Court is allowing parts of President Trump's executive order targeting mail-in voting to take effect ahead of the 2026 midterms. The order directs federal agencies to compile a list of eligible U.S. citizen voters and calls for uniform standards for mail-in ballots. Number of measles cases in Connecticut, that's on the rise. State health officials Monday announcing a third case for the state this year. In sports, the Red Sox on the road playing the Marlins. The Yankees play Houston. From the Weather Center, mostly sunny today. Some clouds could sneak in. Chance of showers this afternoon. 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
6: The PGA Tour is teaming up with one of golf's newest ambassadors, announcing a partnership with the LeBron James Family Foundation to bring an event to his hometown of Akron, Ohio next year. The Warriors signing free agent guard Brandon Williams to a one-year $2.6 million deal. Williams averaged 13 points a game for the Mavericks last season. The Big Ten to pass a rule not allowing NFL players to return to play in their conference. I'm Frank Aaron.
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0: Saturday, August 29th, it's the debut of Bare Knuckle Fighting Championship in Massachusetts with the fights at Fenway Park. 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

0: 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Terry, this is one that I think there's actually a lot of you out there that actually own land that would not be opposed to some of that land being used to have data centers. We haven't had a call about this before, but Terry in Western Oklahoma, you say you've got 650 acres. You wouldn't mind being on a data center.
1: I run several hundred acres, and yep. I've been trying to get a hold of some of these data center outfits
0: yeah.
1: that want to come in and build. I'm 30 minutes from a college town, so but there's no houses close.
0: Yeah, I actually am glad
1: nobody
0: you called in, and good luck getting some of your land sold. But
2: he was selling us on why the land was so good. Do you hear him? He's saying,
0: I want him to make the pitch because I do think there's a lot of landowners out there that are in rural areas, and it may be difficult to monetize your land. And so a lot of these people are upset about data centers, but the people that are getting to sell the land for data centers are making a bundle.
1: Well, I'm not looking at selling it. I'm looking at doing a long-term lease.
0: Okay. But my point is you are open to the idea as someone who owns land in a rural area that you would like to use in a capitalistic perspective to having a relationship with these data centers.
1: Yes, I would.
0: Yeah.
2: Can I also just point out, you know, the environmentalist left has been pushing wind farms and really, you know, these giant windmills. They look nothing like a pretty old, you know, stone windmill. These wind farms and solar panel arrays out in, you see a lot of this when you go out west where there's obviously so much more open land. And that stuff it's inefficient, it's ugly, it ruins the landscape, there's all these problems with it. And then the environmentalists have been pushing that data centers would actually be useful. And if they contain the sound, which they can do, and they are self-sufficient with electricity and water, great. You know what I mean? This is the thing.
0: I think people are losing their minds over this. Marv in Canada. Marv in Windsor, Ontario. What you got for us? Right across the bridge from Detroit.
3: I want to put two arrows in your quivers. Please don't hang up after the first one. I'm an engineer. First law of thermodynamics. Energy cannot be created or destroyed. It can only be transferred. The same philosophy is very close with water. You can check this on Grok. The amount of water on the Earth today is approximately the same as what it was 5 billion years ago. Data centers do not consume water. They transfer it. They end up taking water, and what comes out of the data centers is steam, and it then condenses and becomes water again in rainfall. Point number two, the Kentucky Derby. The Kentucky Derby has been won by three fillies in its entire history. It is only won by geldings and colts. The geldings and colts, if a filly is running in the race, need to be handicapped by putting 5 extra pounds on their weight in order to allow the filly to be able to run in the race. That is because the male horses are stronger than the female horses, and everybody recognizes that. So if you can end up making a handicap on a male horse to run in the Kentucky Derby because the fillies just cannot keep up, what you do is you have the fillies run a week before in a fillies only race. And so fillies are able to run in the Kentucky Derby, but only three of them in the entire history of the Kentucky Derby have ever won. It's only colts and geldings who win that race.
0: Period. Thank you for the call. I am not an expert on the history of the Kentucky Derby. So Marv being fired up about data centers and then having great knowledge theoretically when it comes to what the sexes are of the horses that have won the Kentucky Derby, it's a lot of range there, Buck. Jerry in Columbus, Ohio. Jerry, what you got?
4: How you doing, fellas?
0: Fantastic.
4: Hey, I think I have kind of a fix for the WNBA. They've got a PR problem. We all know it. And it's probably based on the fact they don't want to admit they have, like you guys mentioned early, men playing in the league currently. What they could do is just grandfather the current WA and NBA in. No test. We're not going to pull people's pants down. What's here is here. Nobody's actually dominating. The men that are in there, in my belief, are not dominating other than maybe Brittany Griner a little bit, but she's starting to fade. Starting with next year's draft, DNA testing from there forward. I think, you know, they got a mess now. If they want to clean it up and keep their fan base and keep all us normal folks from going crazy, I think that might be an answer. I'll shut up and listen to what you guys think.
0: Thank you for the call. I think anytime you retroactively change rules that someone else has already argued they comply with, you have a legal challenge problem potentially, which means that Royce White and Enos Kanter, even though you may not agree with their argument that they're a woman, they filed under the existing rules for the WNBA. And so if you adjust it, there might be a challenge associated with that. But a couple of things that I wanted to hit. We mentioned Dolly Parton. President Trump has tweeted, very sad to report Dolly Parton, one of the greatest country singers and far beyond ever, has just passed away. True loss for millions of people. There's never been anyone like her, never will. In her honor, I am lowering the American flag throughout the United States for a 1 week period, beginning tonight at 6 p.m. Rest in peace, Dolly. The world loves you, President Trump. Also, I thought this was not surprisingly well said from J.K. Rowling. She was talking about that imagination library that I mentioned. Dolly Parton's, this is the Harry Potter author. Dolly Parton's imagination library was the best contribution to child literacy ever made by a celebrity. Our paths crossed once in the 1990s backstage at a talk show. I was completely tongue-tied and starstruck. Rip, Dolly, you were a complete irreplaceable one-off. Again, for those of you out there just getting to the program, Dolly Parton passed. It was announced about 45 minutes ago. We got a bunch of questions that people are still asking about data. Who is the best data center expert on the planet, Buck? I don't know who that person would be, but we should get someone. Maybe we can get somebody at one of the big tech companies who is willing to actually come on and talk about this.
2: I mean, there is a data center association, basically. That's a thing. It's essentially like a lobbying group. They would be, that's like talking to the defense attorney for, I understand that, but they would give you one side of it. And then we could have on somebody who would take the more critical side of it. I'm not saying have on the trade association as like they would explain everything and be fair.
0: Definitely getting those emails now. The trade. This is the greatest day in the trade association's life. But
2: I mean, maybe a new advertiser for us. I don't know. Yeah. I'm just kidding.
0: Is in tech that is able to kind of walk through all of this in a sophisticated, intelligent manner. To be able to answer a lot of these questions that I think are in many people's minds, but aren't being talked about in a way that is particularly intelligent. Because again, I think that what you're seeing is, particularly as we come up on the midterms, this storyline is being weaponized because it's new, and new is able to be attacked because it makes people a little bit uncomfortable. I saw people talking about the term data center is not exactly a great one, right? It doesn't exactly connote something that seems likable. Really what these are more than anything else is energy centers. Energy center sounds a little bit better, I think, than data center. And ultimately what they're trying to propel is the next generation of internet access. So the fact that 18 to 29-year-olds are the most opposed to data centers, when they are the ones who consume overwhelmingly the most data, I think is symptomatic of there being a disconnect between popularity of the product produced and the energy behind it.
2: Can I just point out something else, Clay, about this, just to give a little perspective? We often bemoan, and certainly the president and many others have bemoaned in Republican politics for a long time, the loss of manufacturing and the loss of steel plants, and those things are big, loud, smog producing. industry is industrial, for lack of a better way of putting
0: loud.
2: It.
0: I mean, it's loud. It's hard to produce things without making noise.
2: It's if you're going to live next to like a giant, Hyundai plant, you're probably going to have some things about it you don't like. That's why we have zoning and put them in certain places. So this is why everything I'm hearing about the data centers, I say, yeah, fine, okay. But we do that with everything. I mean, how many of you have driven, and this is very unfair to New Jersey, which is a very beautiful state. I love my New Jersey, very beautiful. Even though it's a New Yorker, we have to give it a hard time sometimes. But Clay, you drive on I-95, go to New York City. And I mean, it looks like... you're on...
0: Looks like Metropolis back in the day for the movie that went, Fritz Long, I think, if I'm not mistaken.
2: Weird smell, ultra-industrial landscape. Yeah, don't build your condo next to that, obviously. I mean, I don't understand this, they're going to cause problems because they're large things that require a lot of energy and water. Okay, let's manage those problems. But to stop making... To not allow the data centers to be built... Again, that's my objection to this, or what I'm seeing here is not, hey, New York State, for example, because Governor Moronsville, whatever her name is, Kathy Hochul.
0: Yeah.
2: Because she just is going with right now the mob on this. They're saying they're doing a pause on all data center construction. And you say you're blocking this everywhere? Just figure out where they should be and where they shouldn't be, and then let capitalism do its thing. I don't understand why we're singling out this. There's not some unique threat from these things to your health or to your safety. And like I said, what do you think a steel smelting plant is like, everybody? I mean, it's big, it's going to be noisy, it's going to have energy needs, all kinds of stuff.
0: No, I think that the zoning part is a lot of what people are complaining about is just they don't want to live next to a data center, just like you wouldn't want to live next to a steel plant most often, or an airport. And that's where it's more of a zoning issue than it is an industrial capacity issue. I want to tell all of you about our friends at the International Fellowship of Christians and Jews and the tremendous work that they do for so many people in need in Israel. 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
8: 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The effects can even be life-threatening, and while there's no cure, GPP can be successfully managed.
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0: And I'm confused about what people are saying here, because the cooling system was a water system, but it was totally a closed system. There was no water coming in, no water going out. It was run through chillers, put back up on the floor again to cool the racks, the server racks. Also, the noise, if you were on the floor, it was very loud. But if you were off the floor outside the doors, you couldn't hear it. If you're outside the building, you couldn't hear anything at all. I don't understand what people are talking about, though, the use of water and the noise, because this is a large government data center, and none of that is true.
1: Can you speak to, sir, this is very interesting to me. Can you speak to the energy power usage issue as well? Because people say, oh, but it's going to make my electricity bill skyrocket. Can you speak to that?
0: Well, the power usage, the energy usage is very high. It is very, very high. I don't know exact numbers on that, but that is definitely a problem.
1: Is there a way that these data centers are going to try to, I mean, we've seen some places are looking to create effectively their own power plants for electricity generation. Is that something that you think would address this? Or, I mean, because people having high electricity bills is going to tick them off. I understand that.
0: Mm-hmm. Well, we did have three different forms of energy just to keep the place running. Besides having line power coming in, they had battery backups and also two huge generators, which could actually power the place, 2.4 megawatt generators. But they could produce their own power. It's not going to take that big of a power facility to run it that they're talking about, like a huge nuclear facility or something. But yeah, definitely with something I could see where it would be a problem in a community on the grid, would draw from the grid, and they should
1: address that.
0: Power,
1: yep.
0: But
1: sure.
0: It's not going to be that big, really.
2: Thank you for the call. A bunch of people want to weigh in. Dolly Parton passing. Chris J.
3: It's horrible about Dolly Parton, but like you said, she did a great job her whole career, her whole life. I just hope everyone can get this song stuck in their head like I do every time. Jolene, Jolene. Have a good one.
2: Great song. Ronnie, East Windsor, New Jersey. K.
4: Besides the massive talent that Dolly Parton was, it was her kindness. And the last time I remember feeling this way is when Betty White passed. She had a great long life, and I thought, she's gone, but we still have Dolly Parton. I can't think of anybody now that has that kind of kindness in the entertainment world to take that spot. It's sad.
2: I agree. The Imagination Library, one of the great all-time charities. Rest in peace, Dolly Parton. We will be back with all of you tomorrow.
5: 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WHYN.
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6: This is a Fox News alert. An American legend is gone. Elisa Brady. Dolly Parton has died. The iconic entertainer was 80 and passed away peacefully in Nashville.
7: My family and I have shared a lifetime of beautiful memories with Dolly, but so have you. 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
6: A family statement read by her nephew, Brian Seaver, who says his aunt opened doors for her family and for generations of singers, songwriters, musicians, and dreamers around the world.
7: By her example, we believe that anything was possible. She never saw a door she couldn't open, and the doors she opened made and changed history.
6: She wrote hundreds of songs, but was also an actress, businesswoman, and philanthropist. President Trump says there will never be anyone like her, just announcing flags will be lowered to half staff for 1 week in her honor. Canada slapping new tariffs on American goods, including steel, cheese, and seafood, a response to higher U.S. tariffs that kicked in after trade talks broke down. Ontario Premier Doug Ford tells Fox Business's Lydia Hu the dispute will lead to layoffs in the auto sector.
8: He has been at the center of the back and forth with President Trump. Yesterday, Ford even said about Trump, "I just don't like the guy." But today, Ford acknowledged it got a little heated, and now he says he wants a deal.
9: We buy more agricultural products than anywhere in the world, tied with Mexico, and we want to buy more, and we want to ship more, no matter if it's our aluminum or our steel or our high-grade nickel that we ship down, and aluminum as well, and so on and so forth. So I think the best thing to do is get a deal.
8: And Canadian officials also acknowledge today that this trade fight will hurt them.
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10: 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Here's what's happening. A woman wanted in connection to the murder of her police officer husband is dead. Worcester police said on Monday that a body believed to be 58-year-old Karen Solomon was found in a wooded area. Solomon disappeared after her husband, Worcester police officer Kurt Solomon, was found dead inside their home last week with injuries from a sharp object. Police have described the case as a murder-suicide. A motorist is accused of causing an accident in Springfield after fleeing a traffic stop. Authorities say the driver, who previously fled officers, was involved in a two-vehicle collision on St. James Avenue near the Interstate 291 West Saturday evening. No injuries were reported. The department says that the driver has been identified and summoned to court. Springfield police are seeking the public's help in finding a teenage girl who ran away from home. The department says 13-year-old Armani Worthy's last location was near I-391 in Holyoke. Anyone with information on her whereabouts is urged to contact authorities. The water emergency remains in effect in Holyoke after a construction crew hit a water main twice last week.
11: This is a 30-inch transmission line. It's the only one in the city that we have that's this large. It comes directly out of our high service tanks. Since I've been here, we've never had to work on it or basically touch it.
10: Specialized parts were sent from Texas and repairs are expected to be made by tomorrow. Until then, officials say there should be no watering of lawns or washing cars. A push to delay the start of the new courthouse project in Springfield has been denied. A Hampton County judge turned aside the motions to temporarily block the state from finalizing the lease for the Liberty Junction Courthouse on Monday. The motions were part of a lawsuit alleging a conflict of interest in the process to select the winning courthouse proposal. Weather coming up, I'm Tori Gates, News Radio 560 and 98.9 FM, WHYN.
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21: 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All kinds of ways to watch me if you're if you want to continue to follow me after my C-SPAN week ends on Friday. Joining us now is a guy I work for on occasion, Chris Ruddy. He's the CEO of Newsmax, which is one of the big cable news stations, and he's a confidant of the president. He lives in Florida, member of Mar-a-Lago, and he's like me, a former Rupert Murdoch hand back in the old days. And I just thought he'd be a good person to talk to as we approach Labor Day about what's going on. Chris Ruddy from Newsmax, thanks for being with us here on the Howie Carr Show.
0: Howie, great to be on. I would only qualify that by saying you said we were one of the cable news. We're the only cable news channel in America that represents America. So we'll just say we're the only one from now on.
21: Okay. All right. All right. Hey, Chris, my first question for you, you used to stay in pretty close contact with Lindsey Graham. He would call you at night, and you knew him. What do you think is going to happen tonight in this runoff in South Carolina? The latest poll I saw, the Ralph Norman and Darlene Graham Nordone were within 1/10 of a point. What do you think is going to happen?
0: Well, I'm hearing that it looks pretty good for Ralph Norman. And I don't know his sister. I never met her before. I knew Lindsey very well. I knew him for 20 years almost. And I supported him. I thought he was a great senator. I didn't agree with everything he stood for. But I support Israel, for instance, national security issues. I thought he was great on those. And I'm disappointed that the sister was picked largely just because she's a sister, and she didn't really have any experience in public life and doesn't have any experience, any political or record of supporting conservative candidates or causes. And she's going to be in a Senate seat for the next 20 years. I would have preferred. And I think
21: if she wins, if she wins tonight, she's going to win tonight, though. You know, that's the thing. The thing is that, you know, the way he is, I mean, you know, when she had that disastrous debate performance last week, he didn't cancel or anything. He just he still went down there and, you know, gave a great speech in Myrtle Beach trying to push her over the top.
0: Well, it was Newsmax's debate, by the way. Greta was with Newsmax and we asked the question. She didn't know anything about Taiwan. I mean, that's a little unusual. It's a big issue in the news a lot. Like, so it would show that she's not tracking news that much. I'm hoping the best, but they're saying the polling data out that we have on Newsmax.com right now is that it's neck and neck between her and Ralph Norman.
21: Yeah, and she also didn't know what the population of South Carolina was. That didn't get as much play, but that seemed kind of disturbing that she thought there were 50 million people in South Carolina. I know a lot of people have been moving down from the Northeast, but I didn't know it was that packed of a state, you know?
0: It's I think she seems like a nice lady. She's sincere, right? But she says the Republicans need to talk more about health care and education access. Okay. Fair issues in a general election, that's not usually what our main priorities of the conservative, typical conservative. So it makes you wonder. And she said her brother talked too much about national security. So I don't know. I think the president sometimes makes these decisions. As I've told him before, nobody bats 1,000. I think he bats a lot higher than most of us, right? But he doesn't always bat 1,000 on these. I didn't endorse either candidate. I thought Russell Fry, the congressman, was the best choice of all of them. He came in third.
21: He was the youngest one, right? He'd be there for the duration, and he's
0: correct.
21: Not. But it's
0: Trump guy is a strong guy, strong conservative. Like, hey, you get this guy in there, and he's been a strong supporter of the president. But I think the president, you know, we'll see. Hopefully Darlene will work out if she wins. But again, you know, we're seeing sometimes things happen that just aren't like completely clear what's going on, right?
21: Yeah. What about the new press secretary? You know, people are speculating. This is, I guess, Caroline Leavitt's last week, and she was great. And, you know, she was she's a good New Hampshire girl and lives in South Florida like you and I do in the winter. Who do you think is going to take her place?
0: What about Howie Carr? Do you think he would be willing to leave Boston to go there?
21: Like William Tecumseh Sherman, if nominated, I will not run. If elected, I will not serve. But it's, you know, how about Scott Jennings? Do you think that's serious or not?
0: I think he's being considered. I think he's a strong conservative, good guy. I don't have any reason to question him. But I think, you know, The president's sort of funny on these issues. He'll pick somebody he likes that's on TV, I think, or surprise people on this. He loves going through the process of it because it's like picking the winner in the Apprentice show, right?
21: Yeah.
0: And seeing who's going to get fired and who's going to win. So stay in. So he likes it. But I think at the end of the day, you know, the messaging of the White House has not been so great because the president has a really good track record, but nobody knows about it. Like, they're not talking about all the successes.
21: Well, I mean, but he seems to get off the rails sometime, like talking about changing the name of Lake Ontario. I mean, that's kind of a crazy thing to be talking about, isn't it?
0: Well, the president likes, he's like stream of consciousness, right? He's just, he gets sidetracked on issues. So the job of the White House press secretary, but also the team at the White House, is making sure that there's coordinated messaging. Mm-hmm. We find like a lot of the White House people don't go on the TV shows. Like an occasional secretary will come on from the cabinet. They don't go on. They're told not to go on by the White House. And then none of their junior staffers, some of them that their job is communications, don't go on any shows. You probably find it's hard to get them to come on. And it's in, frankly, I've never heard anything like it. You don't want people to talk about the administration on podcasts, radio shows, TV. Like, what's going on there? Are they thinking straight over there? And so, you know, we've had this. I've actually written about it. It's not new. I've said, like, they don't get their message out because they don't put anyone on air.
21: Well, someone just texted in and says, can you please ask Chris if he can get Newsmax on Sirius? He wants to be able to listen to the show like Fox is on. I think all the other major cable stations are on XM Sirius. Is Newsmax on?
0: So they have 10 liberal leaning to a 12 information channels liberal. And they have Fox and maybe they have Breitbart part-time or something. But they don't have Newsmax. They won't put us on. We've asked them many times. They won't put us on. I think, you know, I can't tell you the reason. I'm guessing there's a, you know, with 12 liberal stations, there's a bias there. And what I suggest is I used to have SiriusXM. I don't listen to them anymore. I listen to AM or I listen to Newsmax on my app. And right. I don't pay the fee. I just don't.
21: Well, that's the thing. I mean, they're fading. They're, you know, SiriusXM is they've lost a lot of power, especially with people going to Bluetooth, Spotify, whatever, you know, in the car. So you'd think they would want to put you guys on just to, you know, just have another attraction to get people to pay the subscription.
0: We reach about 50 million people regularly. So you think like, hey, we would get more subscriptions than any cost it would have to put us on. So you think it would be, but the liberals don't make decisions based on bottom line economics. They make it on political points of view. But we're bypassing them. 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You can get free access to our other channels. And you can listen in your car anywhere in the world. We have podcasts and all sorts of things. So, and I'm sure you're doing that type of thing too.
21: We are. We've got
0: 15 million people have downloaded the app.
21: Yeah. Andrew says, I hope it's Scott Jennings, if for no other reason that it'd take half of CNN's ratings with him. And and when he's done, go to 60 Minutes and piss off the libs there. I think Scott Jennings, you know, he was a you know, a guy, an aide to McConnell. He's never made the big money. He's now making the big money. I don't think he wants to go to the White House. I mean, it was a great job for Caroline. It was a, you know, a great move up. But I think, you know, for a guy like Scott Jennings, it would cost him money to go there.
0: Yep. And Caroline, you discovered Caroline, I believe, right? You put her on radio, didn't you?
21: Yeah, I you know, she had run for Congress, but we put her on radio. Yeah, she's fantastic.
0: I remember getting a call from a guy named Howie Carr saying, a person you got to have on Newsmax. We had Caroline as a paid contributor on Newsmax. You remember those years? Fox wouldn't have Caroline on. She was banned. The pro-Trump people were banned from Fox.
21: Right.
0: And Caroline got the attention of the president being on Newsmax, which we're glad. And so she went on to bigger and better things. But it shows you Newsmax can have a real impact with these great personalities and people. And we're putting people on that Fox won't put on.
21: Yeah, and I mean, Kevin McCarthy, who wasn't a bad guy, but he tried to knock her off when she was running in the primary, even though she was running against a guy who wasn't even from New Hampshire, and they spent $10 million to dust her up, you know? So you're right. I mean, she never fit in. I think now she fits in with the Fox people. They love her. But, you know, Fox goes with a winner, don't they? I mean, that's one thing we both learned from working for Rupert Murdoch,
0: well,
21: isn't it?
0: They go with winners, and then they decide you're not a winner, and they don't have you on anymore. I mean, they opposed the president in 16 and 20 and 24. They froze out him and his family for a couple of years on Fox. They wouldn't cover any of the rallies. So, you know, Newsmax is consistent, and I can tell you we're going to remain consistent no matter what.
21: What happened to Tucker Carlson? What's your theory, Chris Ruddy?
0: Well, I never talked to his psychiatrist to understand exactly what happened. It's a joke.
21: I get it.
0: But, you know, I Tucker was a god for conservatives and tremendous force. And overnight, he's just gone downhill ever since leaving Fox. At Fox, he was getting a little weird, I thought, on the Ukraine stuff and the pro-Russia stuff, and I disagreed with him. But overall, I would say he was good, great. But he then leaves, and, you know, between the UFOs and the Jewish conspiracies, the anti-Semitism stuff scares the hell out of me because we know the danger anti-Semitism poses. I'm a Catholic. You're a Catholic. But we know, at the end of the day, you know, the Nazis killed the Jews first, but when they went into Poland, they rounded up all the priests, and they killed 5,000 priests because they were a threat to the state. You know, do you really want these type of people running things?
21: It never ends.
0: Saying there's some positive things to the Nazis.
21: Yeah, it never ends with the Jews. That's the lesson of history, and they don't seem to understand that. So, Chris Ruddy, I'll see you when we get down to Florida again in the fall, and you know, it's good to talk to you, and I like being on with Bianca every once in a while, every week or so.
0: Well, we love having you on anytime you want to be on, and I would say tonight we're going to be covering the South Carolina results live on Newsmax, so check us out on cable or in your streaming and or apps, and tune in.
21: Could be a late night if the polls are correct. It's could be a nail biter. All right, Chris Ruddy from Newsmax. Thanks for being with us. We really appreciate it, and you have a great channel, and we enjoy watching it. Thank you. That's Chris Ruddy from Newsmax. 844-500-4242. I'm Howie Carr.
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1: 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Jared, what is the poll question? What are the results thus far?
2: Today's poll question, which you can vote in at HowieCarshow.com, is do you agree with Abdul El Sayed that circumcision and castration are pretty much the same thing? Yes, no, or I'm not a biologist.
1: I'm not a biologist, but I feel that I can make I can answer the question definitively. No, they are not the same thing.
2: 93% of the audience says no. 6% say they are not biologists, and 1% says yes.
1: All right. Okay. 844-500-4242. 844-500-4242. Someone says Fox jumped the shark on election night 2020. I agree. I go back and I watch it a little bit now, every now and then. I'm watching it right now. There's just Dolly Parton's death is just dominating the programming. But, you know, I can take it or leave it, really. I don't watch it nearly as much as I used to. But, you know, as you know, and Chris has a vested interest in saying they've gone regime controlled media, but you know, they as much as they are not what they used to be, they're still better than the Wall Street Journal, which is to say it's the same company, but the Wall Street Journal, the New York Post, the California Post, and Fox News. And, you know, the New York Post is probably furthest Republican, and the California Post, I guess. I don't read that regularly. But, you know, the Wall Street Journal is not that much different than the New York Times, at least on the news pages. I don't think. 844-500-4242. Limerick guy says, great guest, Howie. Have him on again. We will have him. We'll have him on again. He's a good guy. And I like him. He's an ink-stained wretch. He started out as a newspaper man. And that's what Rupert always used to say, that he said, whatever happens, when he started buying the Fox, before the Fox News Channel, he had the Fox Network, and he said, don't you guys worry. He would come to Boston and tell us that, the Boston Herald, every Christmas. He said, don't you guys worry, because we're always going to need newspaper guys, because they produce the content, the product. They know how to do the reporting. He's 94 now, and I don't think you'd say that, but it used to make us feel good back in those days. 844-500-4242. I'm Howie Carr.
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5: 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Here's what's happening. The Superior Court judge has rejected the suit objecting to Liberty Junction being chosen to build the new Springfield Courthouse project. Here's John Bayback.
6: The suit contended that there was a conflict of interest that gave Liberty an unfair advantage.
0: Developers Jeb Belize and Dinesh Patel, whose bids were rejected, filed a suit, but the judge ruled that the Liberty Project was reasonable, would save the state some $600,000 a month as well. The Springfield Mayor Dom Sarno, in a statement, said that he has talked with state officials about the project. They promised him a transformative project for the city. The mayor says this isn't it. Further appeals are expected.
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1: 844-500-4242. We are here on C-SPAN 2. Welcome to the the viewers of C-SPAN 2. And this is my new book, Mass Corruption, Volume 2, The Text. If you want to order it, go to HowieCarrShow.com and click on store. Lots of other great books there, and we'll tell you more about them as we go through the week. Joining us now on the line is Kimberly Ritchie. She is the Assistant Secretary for Civil Rights in the Department of Education, and we're just having we wanted to talk as we approach the beginning of the new school year. Kimberly Ritchie, thanks for being with us here on the Howie Carr Show.
13: Hey Howie, it's such an honor to be with you. Thank you so much for having me.
1: So what should parents think is going to be different? I guess the first thing I should ask you, you guys are dealing with the Harvard situation and some of these other schools that don't want to play ball in return for federal funds. Are you having any luck whatsoever with negotiating with some of the so-called elite schools?
13: Yes, Howie, thank you so much. I'm so glad you started with that. I assumed that your listeners would have a keen interest in the administration's work with regard to Harvard. And I'm so proud to report that we have worked extensively to protect Harvard students from discrimination, especially in light of the Supreme Court's recent decision in the Students for Fair Admissions case, which, of course, as you know, found sweeping racial discrimination in admissions at the university. My office, the office that I get to oversee, is actually currently investigating Harvard for continuing to illegally consider race in admissions, in addition to continuing acts of anti-Semitism. So I am currently investigating Harvard. But as you know, over the last year, the administration has found Harvard repeatedly in violation of certain provisions of federal law. But we are staying committed. We're staying focused. We're going to use every tool in our toolbox to protect the students at Harvard from ongoing discrimination.
1: Now, correct me if I'm wrong. I don't follow this as closely as I should, but isn't Yale just really giving the Trump administration the finger, and everybody in the the beautiful people are saying, "Oh, Yale, what a great place," and Harvard shouldn't even be trying to negotiate? Is that a fair description of the situation between Harvard and Yale?
13: Yeah, you know, I think we have engaged so much with Yale over the last year and a half, Howie. There have definitely been ups, there have definitely been downs. We are seeing movement. I'm proud of that. We are focusing on continuing to enforce the law, and we're going to continue to do that. We're going to make sure that these schools know and that these schools understand that under Title VI, under Title IX, when the law says you cannot discriminate on the basis of sex, that means biological sex. And when it says you cannot discriminate on the basis of race, that means every race, any race, color, or national origin. So we are certainly seeing movement, and that is thanks to the president's leadership and to Secretary McMahon's leadership.
1: All right. Now, you know, the cudgel that you have, obviously, is cutting off funds. But, you know, then the universities like Harvard, they just go to the courthouse in Boston where you have all these people like the judge who said Harvard wasn't discriminating against white and Asian students back 6-7 years ago. It had to go to the Supreme Court. You keep getting hamstrung by these federal judges, don't you?
13: Yeah, I mean, that has certainly been a challenge, you know, and I think our position, the Trump administration's position, is that we know what the law says, we know discrimination, and we're going to continue to root it out. And, you know, Howie, one of the things that we've had to do is really step back and examine all the tools that we have at our disposal. Of course, you mentioned the biggest one, which is the ultimate withholding of federal funds, which means that, you know, once we do find a school in violation, we take the appropriate steps, we follow the appropriate processes, and we are ultimately able to withhold funds. But we also have other tools. And, you know, last year, the Department of Education actually placed Harvard on heightened cash monitoring. So we do have these other tools that we are continuing to use. And we are going to continue to use every tool at our disposal to hold schools accountable.
1: Yeah, you know, we read stories in places like the Boston Globe, which is an apologist for Harvard, obviously, and they say, oh, the schools are having to cut back on their administrators because of the reduction in federal funds. And let me tell you, Kim Ritchie, I think you probably know this, but that makes most of us very happy who voted for Donald Trump. That there are so many more bureaucrats and administrators. There are more administrators now in most of these schools, and the more the quote-unquote elite they are, the more likely it is. There's more administrators than there are faculty members. It's crazy.
13: Yeah,
1: people
13: that's
1: who are teaching courses.
13: Right.
1: It's crazy. There's no need for this.
13: That's right. That's right. Yeah. No, I think that's something that we see across both higher ed and K-12, Howie, and something that, you know, that I know states are certainly looking at. But there are situations where educational institutions can certainly be top heavy. And of course, one of the things that we advocate for is, as we believe that those closest to the student know what's best for those students. And so we certainly want to see as many resources as possible going straight to students, going straight into the classroom. And we're going to continue to emphasize that.
1: How about the, and you know, I don't know what the federal policy can be about that, but there are all these surveys that are coming out that the percentage of the American people who think that a college education is worth the investment in time and financial resources is lower than it has ever been before in the history of polling. And I know why I think it is, but why do you think that is?
13: Yeah, you know, I think that there are hardworking Americans out there who are having to take a step back and really evaluate what is it that I want to do with my future? What are the options that are going to allow me to achieve my goals? And, you know, as you indicated from the polling, individuals, families, students are really taking a step back and saying, is that degree that I'm going to waste hundreds of thousands of dollars on, is that going to get me what I want for my future? Is that the best path forward? And I think that, you know, we've seen higher education institutions move so far to the left and so far towards, towards indoctrination that, you know, that parents and families are just saying, is that really what I want for my student? Do I want to spend that kind of money? Is it going to get me the job that I want to get? And then on top of it, is the college going to be pushing ideologies that we as a family or we as parents or students just flat out disagree with?
1: You know, it seems that there are a lot more private schools in the Northeast than the other parts of the country, but they're all over the country. And the marginal ones, the smaller ones, the ones with lesser endowments, the less prestigious ones, they seem to be toppling over at an ever increasing rate. I mean, how many of these colleges do you think are going to be around in 20? I mean, or how many are going to be gone in 20 years? These smaller private schools.
13: Yeah, that's a great question, Howie. I don't know that I know the answer to that. You know, I personally went to a private Christian undergraduate college. I only had a couple, you know, 2,000 or 3,000 students. It was a great education for me. But at the end of the day, higher ed is going to have to adjust and figure out whether they are meeting the needs of their consumers, whether they're meeting the needs of customers. And if they're not, they're going to have to adjust, to make the right kind of changes, and frankly, just justify to American families and students about why an investment in their institution is worth it.
1: We're speaking to Assistant Secretary for Civil Rights of the Department of Education, Kim Ritchie. What about transgender athletics? I mean, it's still a contentious issue, just in most places. What is the Department of Education doing to protect girls' rights in both higher ed and secondary education athletics?
13: Yeah, thank you so much for that question, Howie. You know, one of the best parts of my job in getting to oversee the Office for Civil Rights is that OCR is responsible for enforcing Title IX, which, of course, as you know, is the federal law that protects educational opportunities for women and girls. I'm so fortunate that this is my third time to get to serve in OCR. And what I can tell you is that under President Trump's leadership and under Secretary McMahon's leadership, this is the most aggressive Title IX enforcement in OCR's history. As you know, the prior administration gutted Title IX, interpreted in a way where it protected everything other than biological sex. And so we are fully focused on restoring Title IX to ensure that women and girls not only have equal access to education and athletics, but that they have access to intimate facilities where they're not forced to change or use restrooms in front of biological men. And so we are going full force. We are fighting tooth and nail to hold schools accountable. From everything from bringing, from enforcement against the Maine Department of Education to, going back to Harvard, how we started our conversation today. We are starting to see movement, and the NCAA updated its transgender athletic participation policy to limit competition in women's sports. And Harvard, after that, then removed its prior transgender inclusion policy from the university handbook. So we're gonna keep fighting tooth and nail to protect the rights of women and girls to have that equal educational opportunity that Title IX affords them.
1: Do you think Charlie Baker, the former governor of Massachusetts, who was quite a disappointment to a lot of us in the state, especially in his final term, do you think he's interested in the issue of protecting women's rights in intercollegiate sports in the NCAA?
13: Yeah, that's a great question. I want to say again, we were so pleased that the NCAA did update its transgender athletics participation policy. There are still a lot of schools out there that are still allowing individuals to participate in athletics based on their gender identity, and that deprives women from athletic opportunities. And so we are going to continue to focus on that. We believe that Title IX requires schools to provide athletic opportunities for biological females, and we're going to fight tooth and nail to secure their rights under Title IX.
1: Great. And if people think that their daughters are being discriminated against, either in the public schools or in colleges, is there a website that they can go to get help from the Department of Education or from the Office of Civil Rights?
13: Yes, Howie, thank you so much for that question. I just got to have this conversation yesterday. My message to parents is do not wait. If you believe that your child is being discriminated against, if you believe there are biological males in your daughter's dressing room or locker room or restroom, come to OCR. If you go to the Department of Education's website, there is an Office for Civil Rights tab, and there is a link at the bottom of that page that allows parents to file an electronic complaint online. OCR is going to continue fighting on behalf of women and girls, and we want those complaints.
1: Can you send that to Jared, my producer, so we can put a link up? We can tweet it out so people can have that if they need it, because it's very frustrating when this stuff happens and you don't know where to turn, and your kid is, devastated. You know the way it is, and it's just it would be nice to have a place to go. So send that to Jared if you would. Talk to Jared off the air. Kim Ritchie, the assistant secretary of for civil rights in the Department of Education. Thank you for being with us. We appreciate it here on the Howie Carr Show.
13: Thank you so much, Howie.
1: Thank you. Come once and you'll understand why my listeners return to Nauset Beach Inn year after year. Many of us think of Cape Cod as the place to be during the summer, but it's super special during the off-season as well. I visited Nauset Beach Inn in Orleans this summer and spoke to several listeners. Jim says he's been coming for the last 7 years. We come here in season and off-season. That's a quote. It's actually better in the off-season, he said. Another listener, Robert, lives in Brewster, which is also on the Cape for those C-SPAN listeners who don't know the geography. But he still comes to the Nauset Beach Inn because he doesn't have the spectacular ocean view from his family's townhouse inland. 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

0: to have to rethink their insane, racist, classist policies that have been so detrimental to the whole society. And I hope the Trump people keep going after them. What I'd really like to see is a tax. You know, when they, in the first Trump administration, they put in a tax of, I think, 1%, and they made it sound like it was a, the end of the world. And they want a millionaire's wealth tax. They want a tax on money income in Massachusetts over $1 million a year, because everybody has to pay their fair share. Harvard, though, not so much. Harvard pays in lieu of taxes, and I've often said, as a former property owner in both Cambridge and Boston, I paid more of my income in property taxes than Harvard ever did. And in Harvard, we give so much back to the community. What do you give? What do you really give back to the community? Come on, who's kidding who? Bob, you're next with Howie Carr. Go ahead, Bob.
1: Oh, okay, Howie. First of all, whatever happened to Mama T? We have no idea. I'm in North Carolina, your former abode.
0: Right.
1: And we'd like to know what happened to Mama T. And I recall a couple of famous quotes from Mr. Dean Rusk and Robert McNamara. We'll fight them over there so we don't have to fight them over here.
0: Yeah, well, I think Mama T is in some kind of a convalescent or nursing home. She's not doing very well. I don't think anybody has seen her in public in many years, have they, Bob? I don't think so.
1: I don't think so either. Right? Of course, I miss her husband, Forbesy. Brilliant.
0: Yeah, he's the. By the way, people who don't know who not a regular listener, Mama T is Teresa Hines Carey. She was married to John Forbes Kerry. She was married to John Hines, the senator from Pennsylvania, who was killed in the plane crash. And then Kerry married her. She was the second heiress worth nine figures that he married. Well, the first one was Julia Thorne from the main line of Philadelphia, and the second one was Hines, an Angolan immigrant from Pittsburgh, the other side of the state. I'm Howie Carr.
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8: Pakistan's interior minister says significant progress has been made in talks aimed at ending the Iran war. Hira Mustafa reports Mohsin Naqvi made that comment Tuesday on social media.
9: He clearly did not outline what sort of progress, but he did talk about that there were discussions with regards to the reopening of the Strait of Hormuz, which is a major point of contention between the warring parties.
8: He added that he hopes the momentum leads to further progress. Pakistan's interior minister and army chief traveled to Tehran Monday to meet with Iranian leadership. The Justice Department is asking a judge to lift a nationwide block

0: On mail-in voting restrictions ahead of the November midterm elections, in a late-night filing Monday, the DOJ wrote that the Supreme Court's ruling in another challenge to President Trump's executive order leaves no room for further dispute. In the case brought by several voting rights groups, the High Court said earlier the judge had no authority to block Trump's order. That's politics. I'm Brad Siegel.
1: I never realized that I'd be taking care of a 2-year-old and a 9-year-old on my own. 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
3: 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I'm Lisa Brady.
4: And I will always...
3: The tribute's only just beginning for Dolly Parton. Her family says the legendary entertainer died peacefully today in Nashville. She was 80.
5: I'm really shocked, and to me, it was like the death of Elvis Presley. It really does.
3: Singer-songwriter Don McLean telling Fox Parton was tough as nails with a lot of class and worked hard.
5: She valued the opportunity she was getting because she grew up with very bleak horizon.
3: Parton was the fourth of 12 children growing up in a one-room cabin. She started writing songs in grade school and left for Nashville the day after graduating from high school.
6: Parton's first shot at stardom came when she joined the Porter Wagoner Show in 1967.
7: I was lucky that I got a chance to be that exposed to that many people at one time, and that was really what kind of shot me up there and got me a good grip.
6: While on the show, Parton decided to pursue her career as a solo artist, and in 1971 debuted her first number one solo hit, Joshua, followed by other chart toppers like Love is Like a Butterfly, I Will Always Love You, and the legendary Jolene.
3: Fox's Alexis McAdams, Parton's husband of nearly 59 years, Carl Dean, died last year. President Trump is ordering flags lowered for 1 week in her honor. Fighting tariffs with tariffs, Canada hitting some U.S. goods with higher costs, including steel, set to take effect next month, retaliating for higher U.S. tariffs after trade talks broke down. But stocks finish higher. The Dow up 160 points at the bell. The S&P and the NASDAQ also in the green. 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
9: 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Here's what's happening. A woman wanted in connection to the murder of her police officer husband is dead. Worcester police said on Monday that a body believed to be 58-year-old Karen Solomon was found in a wooded area. Solomon disappeared after her husband, Worcester police officer Kurt Solomon, was found dead inside their home last week with injuries from a sharp object. Police have described the case as a murder-suicide. A motorist is accused of causing an accident in Springfield after fleeing a traffic stop. Authorities say the driver, who previously fled officers, was involved in a two-vehicle collision on St. James Avenue near the Interstate 291 West Saturday evening. No injuries were reported. The department says that the driver has been identified and summoned to court. Springfield police are seeking the public's help in finding a teenage girl who ran away from home. The department says 13-year-old Armani Worthy's last location was near I-391 in Holyoke. Anyone with information on her whereabouts is urged to contact authorities. The water emergency remains in effect in Holyoke after a construction crew hit a water main twice last week.
10: This is a 30-inch transmission line. It's the only one in the city that we have that's this large. It comes directly out of our high service tanks. Since I've been here, we've never had to work on it or basically touch it.
9: Specialized parts were sent from Texas and repairs are expected to be made by tomorrow. Until then, officials say there should be no watering of lawns or washing cars. A push to delay the start of the new courthouse project in Springfield has been denied. A Hampton County judge turned aside the motions to temporarily block the state from finalizing the lease for the Liberty Junction Courthouse on Monday. The motions were part of a lawsuit alleging a conflict of interest in the process to select the winning courthouse proposal. Weather coming up, I'm Tori Gates, News Radio 560 and 98.9 FM WHYN.
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18: Welcome to the Howie Carr Show, 844-500-4242, and especially welcome to the C-SPAN 2 audience that's with us this week. And this is a New England-based talk show, and you can get us across various platforms, streaming, social media, etc., when we're not on C-SPAN, and I'll tell you about it a little later on. We're big into Massachusetts, Maine, New Hampshire, all of New England, but New England has the last two primary states in the country every year. Massachusetts, our primaries are next week, September 1st, and New Hampshire primaries are September 8th. Those are the last in the country. And so the primary season is heating up in both states. In Massachusetts, there are two statewide primary fights, one Republican for governor, one Democrat for the U.S. Senate. The Secretary of State has said that they're not getting a lot of action. There's not an overwhelming amount of interest in the Democrat Senate fight or the Republican governor fight. But there are some interesting district attorney races, and they're Democrat primaries across the board in Norfolk County, where the guy who prosecuted Karen Reed is leaving office. Barnstable County, down on the Cape, and a first-term incumbent is being challenged. There's a tough fight among three candidates in Suffolk County. And there's another one that hasn't gotten as much ink, but it's the biggest county in the state. It's Middlesex County. And the incumbent, Marion Ryan, has been there for a number of years. And she is 71 years old, seeking another term, and she's being opposed by one of her former deputies, David Solit, who's 50 years old. And it's an interesting fight, and I don't think she's done a very good job, honestly. And today, in an unusual turn of events, Marion Ryan, who's listed as a progressive, was not in. By both Boston newspapers. Both Boston newspapers, my newspaper, the Boston Herald, conservative paper, more conservative, and the Boston Globe, very liberal paper, both endorsed David Solit, who's running to unseat his former boss. And I wanted to have David Solit, who I think is a very good candidate, a very straight arrow guy. I know him a little bit from the campaign, and I wanted to just have him on. David, first of all, congratulations on getting the two endorsements. I don't know what newspaper endorsements ever meant, let alone now, but it certainly speaks volumes about the incumbent, Marion Ryan, that you can't get the endorsement of either newspaper, I think.
1: I appreciate it, Howie. It's great to be with your listeners. I definitely was excited to get both of these endorsements, and it was a thrill to get them on the same day. It's true that anybody that reads the papers in Boston knows that the Globe and the Herald don't always see eye to eye on every issue, but they do on this, and I think that's compelling.
18: Now, and both newspapers mentioned a scandal that has been unfolding here. There have been so many state police scandals going back to the Karen Reed days and further back than that, and many more. There's another scandal just revealed today about a guy on the Mass Pike stopping young female motorists. But this scandal that Marion Ryan has presided over or didn't know anything about, it's one of the most serious cases of corruption in recent years in Massachusetts. Do you want to tell people about the Scott Quigley case?
1: Yeah, Howie, I can describe the outlines of the case. So your listeners may know, but some of them may not, that every district attorney's office has within it a plainclothes detective unit of state police detectives. And in every county but Suffolk County, these detectives are assigned to handle all of the homicide cases. The homicide cases are run by the DA's office and what they call the State Police Detective Unit, the SPDU, in Middlesex County plays a critical role in investigating homicides, in complex narcotics cases, in public corruption cases. They work within the physical building of the DA's office. So the relationships become very close, appropriately, but also they're involved in some of the most important, most critical cases to public safety. So making sure that you have a high-functioning state police detective unit is very important for making sure the DA's office does a good job.
18: And this guy, Scott Quigley, he in December of 2023, remember that December 2023, he went out and apparently had a few drinks with at least one other, maybe more members of the state police detective unit. And then he left the bar in Woburn where the office is. And he was going 59 miles an hour in his state unmarked cruiser in a 35 mile an hour zone, crossed a double yellow line and struck a van for disabled people, and he fatally injured a 37-year-old Special Olympian. He was taken to the hospital, and they took a blood alcohol test, and it was 0.114, which is way above the legal limit of 0.08. And yet, no one in the public, including the defense lawyers that were representing clients that were charged by the DA's office and the civil lawyers who were suing on behalf of the deceased person. They never knew the identity of the state cop, Scott Quigley, for more than a year, and they never got his blood alcohol content for 2 years. And Marion Ryan, your opponent, says she didn't know anything about it.
1: That is right. That is hard for me to understand, particularly striking in today's Boston Globe editorial. The Globe repeated that apparently Marion Ryan told the editorial board that she did not even know that one of her own troopers had been involved in the crash.
18: Let me read you the exact quote from the Globe editorial. Yet how she did not know that a homicide investigator in the DA's office was involved in a serious cruiser crash at the time that it happened is difficult to understand. She told the editorial board she was never notified about the crash or Quigley's alleged intoxication. And yet since this story is broken, the Herald broke it, we can take credit for it. Quigley has been suspended without pay. He's been indicted for motor vehicle homicide. At least three members of the state police who knew about it or covered it up in the office have been transferred out. One of the civilian employees of the department knew about it. I mean, this is pretty bad for somebody who is a district attorney in the largest county in the state of Massachusetts, isn't it?
1: It's certainly, it's hard to swallow, Howie.
18: What do you, why, you know this woman very well. Let me just put it to you bluntly. Why are you running against her, Dave Sullen?
1: I think that the Middlesex District Attorney's Office has a critical duty to protect people. And I love this office. I've worked in this office for 24 years. I was a domestic violence prosecutor. I was an organized crime prosecutor. I was the first chief of the Cyber Protection Unit, which was a unit dedicated to fighting online child exploitation and cyber frauds. And then for the last 6 years, I ran the Cold Case Homicide Unit. My job was to get justice for victims that had slipped through the cracks, victims of sexual assault by strangers, and victims of murder. I love doing that work. I was named in 2025 for that work as the Middlesex County Prosecutor of the Year. But I resigned the week after because I could see that there were things we were supposed to be doing to protect people, and we were not doing it. And that was a direct result of the leadership or the failure of leadership from the incumbent DA. And I decided I was going to do something about it.
18: You know, she signed a document during the BLM situation in 2020. She said she wouldn't take any contributions from the police unions I'm going to read you a quote. She signed this document along with George Soros type district attorneys who are now in jail who have been recalled from office in across the country. Quote, the interest being advanced by police unions is not safety of our communities, but rather protecting themselves and maintaining the harmful, broken criminal legal system. Sounds like what Scott Quigley, the cop who was allegedly drunk, benefited from, a harmful, broken legal system, and she was denouncing it. When police misconduct occurs, she signed this document, your opponent, it is our responsibility to consider those cases with the same objectivity and analysis we apply to any other case. Do you think she did that in the Quigley case, David Sullen?
1: I think that what I would say, Howie, is that particularly striking to me is the idea that her view that ethics requires that a district attorney not get support from the men and women who work in law enforcement, who wear the uniform, who do the critical work every day, who chase suspects through backyards and pick up cartridge casings in the aftermath of shootings, that those people are somehow off limits, but that it is appropriate to collect campaign contributions from people whose living is representing accused offenders in the courts of Middlesex County. And by the way, I see nothing wrong with a district attorney accepting support from criminal defense attorneys. I have done defense work in the United States Army. That is an important part of the Constitution. I'm proud to have the support of defense attorneys who do their constitutional duty, but it makes no sense to me to say the district attorney should be supported by the defense bar, but should disclaim support from their teammates in solving crimes. That makes no sense at all.
18: The primary is next Tuesday, a week from today, and David Solit is running against the incumbent Marion Ryan. She needs to go, if I can be so bold as to say that. And the early voting is going on now in Middlesex County, so you can vote. And if people want to read more about your campaign and learn more about why you're running, David Solit, where should they go?
1: They should go to davidsolit.com. That's DavidSolit.com. They can follow me on Facebook. They can follow me on Instagram. They can see, read stories about cold cases I solved, including a Boston Magazine profile of the oldest cold case homicide ever successfully prosecuted in Massachusetts. They can read about things I want to do differently, including cracking down on the flow of illegal firearms into the hands of convicted felons and closing public safety loopholes that are putting people in danger.
18: And you're backed by a lot of your former colleagues that that left the office. You're backed by a lot of the survivors and the victims that you've worked with over the years. And that those are the people you're going to be campaigning with here in these this final week, correct?
1: I am, Howie. And I would say I'm also backed by some of the best female prosecutors ever to come out of the Middlesex District Attorney's Office, including the woman who literally wrote the book on sexual assault and domestic violence prosecution in Massachusetts, Lisa McGovern, who was the woman who personally prosecuted Jared Remy for the murder that all your listeners know about, and also by one of the most talented young prosecutors to come out of our office, a young woman named Ashley Mastrangelo, who is currently the lead prosecutor for Suffolk County, handling the Dr. Todd case that involves allegations.
18: Which is going to be a national, it's going to be a national trial. She's going to become a household name in the next year or so, for sure.
1: Both of those terrific women attorneys are supporting my candidacy, which I think says a lot.
18: And both of them left Marion Ryan's office, who's running as a paragon of women's rights and women's political plans. But a lot of the women are supporting David Solit. David, congratulations, and I really hope you win. And I'm so glad you got these endorsements. I hope they mean something, and I hope people will take a closer look at this race before they vote next week. Thanks for being with us, and good luck.
1: And I appreciate you letting your listeners know how important these races are.
18: Thank you, David. 844-500-4242. David Solit, he's running in the Middlesex County, the largest county in the Commonwealth. Here we go again. As you drive around, you are seeing more and more real estate for sale signs. Nothing stigmatizes a piece of property more than when it just sits there on the market. That for sale sign gets moldy and starts to wobble. 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
1: For the C-SPAN listeners, we have a poll question every day. 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Jared, what's the poll question? What are the results thus far?
2: Today's poll question is, do you agree with Abdul El-Sayed that circumcision and castration are pretty much the same thing? Yes, no, or I'm not a biologist.
1: No, I'm not. Someone on the text line said it's like comparing getting a crew cut to having your head chopped off. I think that's a good analogy. Of course, it's very different.
2: Yeah, 92% of the audience says no. 7% say they are not biologists, and 1% say yes.
1: All right. Abdul El-Sayed. This was an amazing interview last night on Fox. It was comic gold, I think. And he's been down on the NFL. You know, he doesn't like the NFL. I mean, again, the Democrats have a party with people who work for a living. People who work for a living, guys especially, like watching football. Cut 7.
3: You said the NFL was racist. What did you mean by that? Look, I think for Colin Kaepernick's sake, I think he should have had several more years in the NFL. Now, I think he's a pretty damn good quarterback. I think, unfortunately, he lost a lot of time. But the bigger question right now when it comes to football, look, I know you guys like to think I don't like football, but I'm happy to line up against anybody who thinks that I don't like football. And I'll just tell you, the bigger issue that we have for football right now is I looked at ticket prices to try and go and see a game with my family. It's astronomical, through the roof. Now, I think football used to be the kind of thing that you could enjoy with people.
4: It's another dodge, Abdul.
3: I want to talk about access to football.
4: I asked you if you thought the NFL was racist because you said the NFL was racist, and now you're talking about ticket prices.
3: No, I'm just telling you the NFL is too expensive. The NFL is too expensive. You don't agree?
4: All right, so you don't think it's racist anymore?
3: I get it.
4: All right, well, I'm glad. You don't think the NFL is racist anymore. That's good.
3: Most people can't afford that. Bigger issue with the NFL. You want to talk about the NFL. The bigger issue with the NFL is too many people can't afford it. I get you probably can.
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12: Three staccato cries of Mayday and an eyewitness report of a mid-air explosion is about all that is known this morning of the British Columbia air disaster, which yesterday claimed 52 lives.
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0: Live from the Byrna Less Lethal Pistol Studio, it's Howie Carr.
1: 202 says, should unenrolled voters, meaning independent voters, in Middlesex County pull a GOP ballot for Minogue or a Dem ballot to vote against D.A. Ryan? Seems like Mike Minogue will prevail over short sleeve, leaning towards Dem ballot to vote for David Solet. What would Howie Carr do? I would normally avoid the question, but since you put it so directly, what would Howie Carr do? I would take the Democrat ballot and vote for Solet. I think Minogue's got it under control. But Solet, you know, he's got the two endorsements and he's got the issues, but she's been around for a long time and she's just pulling out the I'm a woman. I am woman, hear me snore. You know, not roar, snore for her. And that's the only card she's playing, but probably over half the votes in that in a Democrat primary, especially in Massachusetts, are going to be women. So he's got his hands full, even with the two endorsements. So I would vote for, I'd pull the Democrat ballot and vote for Solon. But that's just me. But then on the other hand, when you take that Democrat ballot, then you got to look at make the decision. Do you vote for Moulton or Markey? And then I've said it before and I'll say it again. In the Moulton-Markey Senate race in Massachusetts on the Democrat side, the thinking man's vote is a blank, I think. 844-500-4242. 844-500-4242. This is just crazy. Isn't El Cid implying ticket prices are racist the same as Biden implying poor kids are as talented as white kids? Oh, wait, Democrats. That's Jim from Clearwater. I don't understand. What is he talking about, Colin Kaepernick? That, you know, that somehow he was a victim of racism. He went crazy and lost his mind and wasn't a good quarterback anymore. Sometimes people have a couple of good years, and he had a couple of good years. He wasn't he wasn't Tom Brady, but he was okay. And then he just kind of threw it all away. It's not on racism. He did it to himself. And, but everybody has to be a victim in with the Democrat, on the Democrat side. And, Limerick guy says it didn't take him long to figure out just to answer a question with another question. I'm going to play a couple more of these Abdul Al Sayed cuts, but the first thing I wanted to play is CNN has this pollster Harry Enten, who's been talking about the Democrats' problems with the white working class, and I would say they have a problem with the working class, period, but particularly the white working class. And, you know, the Democrats are trying to sell affordability. Oh, and it's so much worse now under President Trump than it was under Joe Biden, when we had a nice 9% inflation rate and everybody was getting free money and the value of the currency was being destroyed on a daily basis. But you know what? Despite all of the mainstream media being 95% against Donald Trump, and in spite of the gas and diesel prices, and now home heating oil as we move into the fall, prices being up because of the war in Iran, the Democrats cannot get any traction with the white working class. They cannot get it. And I'd like to ask people, you know, if you're someone who works for a living, is there any way you would vote for a Democrat? Do you think the Democrats are your friends? And when did you lose your confidence in the Democrat Party? But this is Harry Enten at CNN talking about how Republicans have not lost a step with white, non-college educated people. Cut eight.
2: Look at this. The choice for Congress among white non-college voters, and the national polling has tended to be more accurate than the state polling. Well, in October of 2024, the Republicans, they were up by 26 points. Look at where we are now. The Republicans are also up by 26 points.
1: You know, they put people out there like Abdul Al-Sayed claiming to be a football fan. They put people like Talafrico out there claiming to be a Protestant minister. It's all BS. People can see through it. How stupid do they think we are? And here's talking about the Democrat Party favorability with white non-college educated. Cut nine.
2: How about the net favorability rating in the Democratic Party? Look at this. Look at this long-term trend. In 2012, it was minus 2 points. Look at where it was in a CBS News poll that came out within the last month. The Democratic Party's net favorability with non-college white voters, minus 36 points. So the short-term trend, not necessarily good for Republicans and Donald Trump, but the long-term trend, really, really bad for the Democratic Party. Really, really bad. We're talking about, what is this? This is a 34-point drop over the last 14 years. And even if Donald Trump is struggling, remember, it's which side is losing more.
1: You know, what the Democrats don't want to accept as reality is that people who work for a living, I think, and I went to college, but I think like the people in the non-college, I don't think there's a big difference. It's just if you work. I think that's the key differential. If you have a job, a real job, as opposed to not having a real job, you have a different perspective. And people like all these Democrat candidates, like Plattner, like Al-Sayed, like all the Democrats in New York City, you know, including AOC, they've never really worked. And they don't understand. We want to be left alone. You know, just keep your hands out of our pockets and don't try to tell us how to live our lives. And so any of these little things like, you know, Tim Walz, oh, I have a pickup truck. Well, who are you kidding? That makes you that makes you one of us. Oh, I have a shotgun, but I don't know how to fire the shotgun. Or John Kerry, getting back to John Kerry and Mama T, when he bought the hunting jacket before he went on his quote unquote hunting trip in Southern Ohio back in 2004. Remember that? Can I get me a hunting license here, please? Just I used to have a city editor. He was a World War II guy, and he would always say, "You can't bleep the troops." You know, you can't fool the conscripts, the people who are working, who are getting the job done. 844-500-4242. So this guy,
3: get me a hunting license here.
1: Exactly. So he's talking nonsense here. And he just, you know, all this stuff that he said in the salons that went over big. Listen to this thing about replacing the right to bear arms with replacing it with the right to health care. This is such nonsense. Cut two.
4: You also said this. You want to replace the right to bear arms with the right to health care. You don't want to replace the Second Amendment, do you?
5: Well, look, man, I think more people are more worried about whether or not they can see a doctor than whether or not they can have a gun. I'm just going to put that out there.
4: I mean, you're dodging the question. Do you want to replace the Second Amendment?
5: I'm just saying that more people are more concerned about seeing a doctor. If we had a right to health care in this country, they probably wouldn't. And I think that'd be a pretty good thing, don't you?
4: I think you dodged the question. And that's a pretty big one in Michigan. But I'll take it as what you said. You said Colin Kaepernick.
5: I'm perfectly fine with people. Let me just finish to answer your point. You said I dodged a question. I'm perfectly okay with people having their hunting rifles. It's an important pastime. I've got family that goes hunting every single year. But don't you think we should have a right to health care? Don't you think that'd be a good thing in America? Can we just say that?
4: 75% of the country likes the health care coverage they have. I don't want to screw that up.
5: No, 75% of the country wants guaranteed health care through Medicare for All. So maybe you have your facts.
4: We'll find out.
5: Alternative facts over here.
4: We'll find out.
5: I'll give you that.
4: We'll find out in November, but that's a Gallup poll. You might not believe it, but
5: yes,
4: I'm telling you what it is.
5: Yes, we
1: follow up question. Doctor or Abdul, your wife is a physician. She doesn't take Medicare patients. She doesn't take Medicaid patients. She's basically a concierge physician. So why does your wife not want to? Why does your wife, in her own personal business, her own personal practice as a physician, not believe in Medicare for all? Can you tell us that? And of course, the answer is she doesn't want to go broke. She wants to make a decent living, and she can't do that with Medicare for all. And she couldn't. And again, we could keep coming back to this. If they do away with the health care that 225 million of us, 75% of the country have, we're the ones who subsidize all the freebies for all of his beloved illegal alien welfare recipients from the Mideast and from the Caribbean. And if they don't have our money paying for it, subsidizing the illegal aliens and the deadbeat Democrats' health care, nobody's going to have health care. And you know what? We figured that out too. 844-500-4242. 508 says, ask the Iranians if they would like a Roscoe. Yeah, The Iranians are stuck with one of the most oppressive regimes in the world, which, by the way, Abdul al-Sayed, I'm sure, is rooting for. He wants to keep the 90 million Iranians in oppression and servitude to their Islamist masters. He doesn't care about them, but he's going to tell. Oh, he's comparing apples to oranges. I want the Second Amendment, and I want my private health insurance. And I think most people do in Michigan and everywhere else. This portion of the Howie Carr Show is brought to you by Native Path, grass-fed collagen for better bones, joints, skin, and nails. I don't normally talk about supplements on this show, but this one I have had to share. I've been using Native Path collagen for about a month now, and it's something that my doctor said stopped me in my tracks. Most people over 50 have already lost a third of their collagen, and they don't even know. Well, I happen to know, because collagen keeps your skin in good shape, and my skin was getting worse and worse with sunspots, liver spots, bruising easily, and that's why I started taking collagen. After 30, our bodies produce 1 to 2% less collagen every single year. That's the protein that keeps our bones dense, joints cushioned, and skin firm. 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By 60, most people have lost half their collagen, and it's nearly impossible to get it back through diet alone because it lives in parts of the animal we don't eat, the bones, cartilage, and tendons. 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

0: is back.
1: ...844-500-4242-401. The Second Amendment has nothing to do with hunting. And they would take, you know, you're right. And 401, they would take away your hunting rifles, too. They would take away your potato guns if they thought they could. They like the way things are in Iran. Because, again, nobody can do anything about the oppressive regime because they don't have firearms. The founding fathers understood that. That's why it's the Second Amendment to the United States Constitution. The states weren't going to get on board with a constitution unless they had certain unalienable rights, among them freedom from religion and freedom of assembly and freedom of speech, and also the right to bear arms and many other things too. 844, including the prohibition against cruel and unusual punishment, which I would consider gender mutilation of children, juveniles. Roddy, you're next with Howie Carr. Go ahead, Roddy.
2: Yes, sir. I got a couple of things here. First thing is, I am all for Trump. I think this is the greatest thing that's happened to this country, but I wish he would tone down sometimes he gets a little crazy.
1: I hope we caught that at least on our FCC part of the broadcast. But don't watch it there. You maybe could say that on C-SPAN, but it's hard on our FCC. Yeah, broadcast.

0: completely agree. Sorry. Reparations. Do you support that? I think we need to have an honest conversation about the incredible debt that was put upon black folks as a function of slavery that we have yet to pay. And I just think that's fair. Like, if people are enslaved and forced into servitude, and then we don't actually have a conversation about all that was owed, that our own country agreed was owed, I just think that it's past time to have that conversation. That shouldn't be a crazy thing. I understand that, like, for folks who really want to inflame culture war, I just think it's important for us to think about how do we make sure that communities like the city of Detroit that have been segregated so that you have a disproportionate number of people as a function of redlining who are forced into certain communities.
1: Redlining.
0: How do we make sure that their schools are made whole? I'll just tell you this.
1: I thought it was predatory lending.
0: They just had $700 million invested in their schools. They're still $1.7 billion behind. And a lot of folks want to say, oh, well, that's profligacy, et cetera, et cetera. No, a lot of that has to do with public policy.
2: Okay.
0: And if public policy created a level in which black folks disproportionately suffer everything from maternal mortality and infant mortality, lack of access to jobs. Yeah. I think it's important for our country.
2: All right,
0: to
2: so you want to have a conversation about
0: how we make people whole.
2: You want to have a conversation about it because we have you on the record as backing it, but now you just want to have a conversation. I got it.
1: You know, it's we were born at night, Abdul, but not last night. Okay. 844-500-4242. Who was this guy kidding? I feel better about Mike Rogers' chances, even though Mike Rogers is kind of squishy and Mike Pence-like. He would certainly be preferable to the Egyptian. I'm Howie Carr.
3: Can you believe summer's almost over?
4: Don't remind me.
3: Next comes school, cold weather.
4: Football.
3: Yeah, go Pats.
4: And a governor's race.
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3: Sounds like the real deal.
4: He is, and he's the only Republican who can defeat Mara Healey. But first, he has to win the primary.
3: So why is Brian Shortsleeve attacking her?
4: Shortsleeve and the Beacon Hill insiders are afraid. Minogue won't play their games. 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
3: That's what we need.
4: I'm voting for Mike Minogue in the Republican primary on September 1st.
3: Me too.
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4: This is a Fox News alert. Shockwaves across America. I'm Lisa Brady. The tribute's only just beginning for Dolly Parton. Her family says the legendary entertainer died peacefully today in Nashville. She was 80.
5: I'm really shocked, and to me, it feels like the death of Elvis Presley. It really does.
4: Singer-songwriter Don McLean telling Fox Parton was tough as nails with a lot of class and worked hard.
5: She valued the opportunity she was getting because she grew up with very bleak horizon.
4: Parton was the fourth of 12 children growing up in a one-room cabin. She started writing songs in grade school and left for Nashville the day after graduating from high school.
6: Parton's first shot at stardom came when she joined the Porter Wagoner Show in 1967.
7: I was lucky that I got a chance to be that exposed to that many people at one time, and that was really what kind of shot me up there and got me a good grip.
6: While on the show, Parton decided to pursue her career as a solo artist, and in 1971 debuted her first number one solo hit, Joshua, followed by other chart toppers like Love Is Like a Butterfly, I Will Always Love You, and the legendary Jolene.
4: Fox's Alexis McAdams, Parton's husband of nearly 59 years, Carl Dean, died last year. President Trump is ordering flags lowered for 1 week in her honor. Fighting tariffs with tariffs, Canada hitting some U.S. goods with higher costs, including steel, set to take effect next month, retaliating for higher U.S. tariffs after trade talks broke down. But stocks finish higher. The Dow up 160 points at the bell. The S&P and the NASDAQ also in the green. 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
9: 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Here's what's happening. A woman wanted in connection to the murder of her police officer husband is dead. Worcester police said on Monday that a body believed to be 58-year-old Karen Solomon was found in a wooded area. Solomon disappeared after her husband, Worcester police officer Kurt Solomon, was found dead inside their home last week with injuries from a sharp object. Police have described the case as a murder-suicide. A motorist is accused of causing an accident in Springfield after fleeing a traffic stop. Authorities say the driver, who previously fled officers, was involved in a two-vehicle collision on St. James Avenue near the Interstate 291 West Saturday evening. No injuries were reported. The department says that the driver has been identified and summoned to court. Springfield police are seeking the public's help in finding a teenage girl who ran away from home. The department says 13-year-old Armani Worthy's last location was near I-391 in Holyoke. Anyone with information on her whereabouts is urged to contact authorities. The water emergency remains in effect in Holyoke after a construction crew hit a water main twice last week.
10: This is a 30-inch transmission line. It's the only one in the city that we have that's this large. It comes directly out of our high service tanks. Since I've been here, we've never had to work on it or basically touch it.
9: Specialized parts were sent from Texas and repairs are expected to be made by tomorrow. Until then, officials say there should be no watering of lawns or washing cars. A push to delay the start of the new courthouse project in Springfield has been denied. A Hampton County judge turned aside the motions to temporarily block the state from finalizing the lease for the Liberty Junction Courthouse on Monday. The motions were part of a lawsuit alleging a conflict of interest in the process to select the winning courthouse proposal. Weather coming up, I'm Tori Gates, News Radio 560 and 98.9 FM WHYN.
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3: Welcome to the Howie Carr Show, and welcome to our C-SPAN 2 listeners who are with us this week. I will not be with you tomorrow. I'm going out to a Beautiful People dinner. It's a client event. It's a working dinner, but it's very nice. It's very nice, and I am taking the day off. Tom Shattuck will be filling in for me, so I just want you to know that I'm not giving you a health update. Like Dolly Parton did yesterday. This is just a whether I'm going to be here tomorrow update, and I'm not going to be here tomorrow. I'm going to be taking it easy and having a nice meal. Perhaps I'll tweet something out from the.
6: Yum, yum, yum.
3: It's one of those farm to table things. It's really nice, I must say. But anyway, we're here for another hour. I'll be joined a little bit later by Bill Broussard from JB Auto Care, and he's with us every month to answer your questions about your automobiles. If you're wondering what to do, you need a second opinion or just some advice on which way to move, getting a new car, refurbishing it. You can get on board. Our number is 844-500-4242, or you can text us. You can always text. A lot of people text questions to Bill Broussard during these segments. Text Howie to 617-213-1066. Howie to 617-213-1066. And we haven't played many of our the usual kind of cuts that we play here today, but I want to play just a couple of them, just a couple of crazy Democrat women. First, a white liberal woman, an awful. Cut 12.
7: Going forward, white men need to realize they need to be afraid of me. Because my main goal in life is to make you feel as afraid as you make everyone else around you feel. Okay? A white man failed to kill me in the past, and now I'm going to make it your problem. I'm going to become your worst nightmare. So expect me to be a mouthy bitch to you. Okay, thanks. Mwah.
3: How many antidepressants
6: Boy,
3: do you think she's
6: that escalated
3: on?
6: Quickly.
3: What awful women, affluent white female liberals would need is fewer antidepressants. Here's a woman who's very angry. Again, a second of what we had one yesterday and we have one today, who's angry about a reduction in her food stamps. Cut 13.
8: I'm trying to figure out how poor do I have to be? How poor do I have to be? Bro, I just applied for food stamps. I don't make it. They approved me for $24. How poor do I have to be? Like, what is it? What is it? What am I doing wrong? What are y'all lying about? Because at this point, tell me. DM me. Tell me what did I lie about? What do I have to lie about?
3: This is what I voted for. The more I hear these people complaining about their food stamps being cut, the more I like the big, beautiful bill last year, which is probably somewhat responsible for this. 844-500-4242. Didn't you recently assure us you would be on duty for the foreseeable future? I'm not taking a week off. I'm taking a day off. Okay? I'll leave it at that. You can Tom Shattuck will fill in splendidly for me tomorrow. I feel free. I feel sure of that. 844-500-4242. I'm taking a Wednesday slide. I will be back on Thursday, however. So don't despair. Don't despair. Don't pay the ransom, honey. I plan to escape. I'll be back on Thursday. Time now for the Chump Line.

0: 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Then you need to use DAI, Deerfield Academy Intelligence.
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3: Who?
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2: Angie Nixon.
4: Who?
2: Angie Nixon.
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5: You know, the main Angie in my life, or my entire life since I was a little kid, is Angie Dickerson, okay? So I'm sorry I could mix up Angie Dickerson and Angie Nixon. I'm not going to do it anymore. I think I've mastered it now. If I did make that mistake, and I'm not a victim of AI, I'm sorry to hear. People are using this against me. Maybe it is time to crack down on AI and data centers. If this is what they're being used for, to attack people like me.
6: I hate to throw any more fuel on the fire. It's Angie Dickinson.
5: Angie Dickens. Dickinson.
7: Do you know who I am?
5: Yeah, you're JFK's girlfriend. That's how I know you. You're Angie Dickinson.
7: Hey, Howie, you know Boston screwed when they're looking to Baltimore as a model for how to deal with crime.
5: Yeah, I saw that Brian Worrell with the Boston City Council. I thought that was a joke. You know, Marilyn Mosby, she was the district attorney in Baltimore. She was from Dorchester, and she moved down there and she became the district attorney. I think her husband was a city councilor down there. And she was convicted of felonies for COVID cheating. There was a lot of that going around, in case you have noticed. And if Biden hadn't been the president, she would have ended up in prison. And they're going to import the Baltimore model to Boston? It is. It's like a joke. 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
8: Isn't equating circumcision with genital mutilation kind of like equating a haircut with decapitation?
5: Yeah. I don't know if that's the guy who texted that in or not, but I read it earlier. Yeah, exactly. I mean, who's kidding who? And this guy claims he went to, I guess he did go to medical school, never got his license.
9: The legend lives on from the Chippewa down of the big lake they call it America.
5: You know, I don't have a real problem with Lake Ontario. I don't. That's just me. But again, he's just he likes to talk, as Chris Ruddy said, and has been observed many times. He just likes to speculate on what he might or might not do.
10: Seems like the old guard of Granny, Schumer, and Hakeem have reached their expiration date like curdled cream. It looks like today it's the DSA that's going to lead the party to its Marxist dream.
5: You know, I think that when AOC was first elected, she almost immediately threatened to primary Hakeem Jeffries. People have forgotten that, but she did do that, and I think she's kind of cowed him ever since. And now he's talking about no one in the Trump cartel gets a pass. The Trump cartel. Yeah. Hakeem Jeffries. He's putting the hack back in Hakeem.
11: And now C-SPAN 2 returns to the town hall with Elizabeth Warren.
12: Senator Warren, today marks 17 years since Ted Kennedy's last waitress sandwich. What do you think about his decades-long crusade and the war on women?
13: That's my kind of man.
5: Is today the anniversary of his passing? Wait, does he get do they give you a 17-year pin in AA for not having a drink? He should be getting one. Congratulations, Senator.
14: Can I get me a circumcision here?
5: Yeah, is it covered under is it covered under the $8.5 million appropriation that Mara Healy has put forward for hospitals to perform genital mutilations on young children in Massachusetts?
14: That was your last chump line message. Thank you for calling Howie Carr, you chump.
5: All right, that's it for the Chump Line today. 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
5: By the way, I've spent a lot more of my life thinking about Jerry Falwell than Eric Swalwell. 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

0: 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Jared, what's the poll question? What are the results thus far?
1: Today's poll question, which you can vote in at HowieCarshow.com, is do you agree with Abdul El-Sayed that circumcision and castration are pretty much the same thing? Yes, no, or I'm not a biologist.
0: No, they are not the same thing.
1: 91% of the audience says no. 7% of the audience say they are not a biologist. 2% say yes.
0: All right. Thank you. 844-500-4242. 781, taking a slide during national exposure means only one thing. We will miss you while you're gone. We made these reservations a couple of months ago, and we heard about more 4 months ago, and we heard about C-SPAN 2 last week, or 2 weeks ago. So that's... That's the first thing. That's the way it works. Anyway, not a big deal. 844-500-4242. Bill Broussard, thanks for being with us here.
2: And, thanks for having
0: welcome,
2: me on.
0: Welcome to the Mid-Cape Command.
2: We love Cape Cod. We had a beautiful lunch at Moby Dick's today.
0: That's good. Glad to hear it. So where can people go to get your services?
2: So we're at 291 Bridge Street in North Weymouth, and it's 781-331-6068.
0: 781-331-6068. And we always say you are open on Sunday. You
2: are 7 days a week.
0: 7 days a week.
2: Yep.
0: And you have loaner cars.
2: We have free loaner cars.
0: So it's very convenient.
2: Yep. We make it convenient.
0: 844-500-4242. Let's go straight to the calls here. Dudley, you're next with Howie Carr and Bill Broussard from JB Auto Care in North Weymouth. 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
3: Hey, Howie. Hey, Bill. Hey, Bill, I've got a 2025 Ford F-150. I've got the adaptive cruise, which is supposed to sense vehicles in front of me. But there are times when I'm approaching a red light and a line of cars, it accelerates like a bat out of hell instead of slowing down. And sometimes I'll tempt it, and it will slam on the brakes, but sometimes I just can't take it, and I just put on the brake. So I'm wondering, is this a software screw-up, or is this a really bad Ford technology, and how come Tesla can put out self-driving vehicles almost, and Ford can't even recognize cars in front of me?
2: You know, I have a GMC with the same feature. It is scary using those, and you got to use it with caution because you're relying on the sensors in a computer to stop in front of you. And if it misreads it, I've been backing up sometimes. My truck slams on the brakes. There's nothing behind me. I am very leery about those systems. So, you know, use it with an air caution.
0: Is Tesla more efficient?
2: You know, there's data with those cars getting in accidents. You know those Waymo cars, those taxis.
0: Yeah.
2: You know, the robo taxis. You know, there've been accidents. You know, circling neighborhoods. You know, going crazy. So you got to be careful. This technology is something new, and I think it's not perfected yet. So definitely be cautious with that.
0: All right. Thank you, Dudley. Ron from Michigan, you're next. Quickly, Ron.
4: Hi, gentlemen. I got a 2017 Ford Focus stick shift, and it's got me some problems. But I wonder, are there any of those car care things that are worth their money? Or because I hear the mechanics don't like them and they don't pay up.
2: Say that one more time. You cut out for a second.
0: The
2: car tier. I'm not familiar with that.
4: You know, you pay them, you get a bad motor, transmission, they replace it.
0: Oh, car insurance, you mean?
2: Oh, yeah, so the car warranties. I think on an older car like that, I don't know if they'd cover a car like that, but I definitely, I'm a big believer in those extended warranties, especially these days. Some of these motors can be, you know, $10,000, $20,000. So I'm a big believer in those.
0: Thanks for the call, Ron. We'll take more calls with Bill Broussard when we come back. I'm Howie Carr.
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2: 7 days a week.
1: All right. Well, let's take a couple of calls on the line, and then we'll take some calls, take some of the questions off the text line.
2: Sure.
1: Jim, you're next with Howie Carr and Bill Broussard.
3: Yeah, Billy, I got a car sitting in the driveway since 2021, COVID. It's a 2011 Nissan Rogue with 50,000 on it. Battery's dead as a doornail.
1: Okay. What no do kidding. Think I should do with it? 5 years.
3: Yeah, well, we did get it going, but it wouldn't turn over. What do you think? What should we do with this car, Billy? What do you think? Well, off at $870 for it? On the other end, 4,000. Any ideas? Thank you.
2: Yeah, it sounds a little light on the money. But I would definitely start with a new battery, change the oil. You know, when you let a car sit around, you have to worry
1: about the tires.
2: Yeah, you have to worry about, you know, the tires getting, you know, dry rot. The brake lines rust up on them. And then the brake rotors will rust on them, too. So I would definitely get that inspected, maybe even towed over to a service facility. You know, and then you can go through it.
1: Could you do it?
2: Oh, yeah, we could definitely do it. Do you live local?
3: Peabody.
2: Yeah, you could have it towed down to the shop, and we can, you know, give you a free assessment on it and see if it's worth putting money into. But it's low miles, so you definitely have a good shot at it, as long as it's not too much rust.
1: Yeah, Carrot Reed's car was only, like, what, 2 years, though, right?
2: Yeah.
1: 2 years.
2: Yeah, that's that.
1: Look what a mess that was.
2: Yeah, yeah, they tore that apart. But that we brought that back to life. We restored it.
1: Yeah. Okay, thanks for the call, Jim. Good luck. Bill, you're next with Howie Carr and Bill Broussard. Go ahead, Bill.
4: Hi, Howie. Love the show. Long-time listener. I got a 2016 Audi S7, 94,000 miles. Is it too late to change the transmission fluid?
2: No, not at all. So you want to, you know, catch it before 100, which, you know, you have 94 on it. So I would definitely change the fluid. You know, and there's other fluids, too. There's differential fluids, brake fluid. You know, so you want to catch, you know, antifreeze. So you definitely want to maintain all these fluids, and that's, you know, how you get, the, you know, the long distance out of these cars. So I would definitely do that.
1: Thanks for the call, Bill. 844-500-4242. Janine, you're next with Howie Carr and Bill Broussard from JB Auto Care in North Quincy. Go ahead, Janine.
5: Hi, thanks, Howie. Bill, I have a 2025 Chevy Trax. It's got about 11,649 miles on it. And okay. About 1,000 miles ago, started experiencing a real loud creaking sound every time I take a right-hand turn. It's even worse if there's a little bump in the road. I've had it in twice to the dealer. They replaced a strut, but it's still there every time I take a right.
2: Okay. I mean, they're on the right track. Fortunately, that, you know, it should be a warranty, but, you know, it could be like a bad control arm. You could have a bad ball joint. You know, it could be seizing up. You know, but you could just take it back to them, and, you know, there's only so many pieces on the front end. You have the strut, control arm, tie rod, and the ball joint. So it's one of those components making that noise.
1: Shouldn't they have gotten it before now?
2: I would think so. They handed the keys back broken. So, you know, tell them to test drive it next time.
1: That used to happen to me back in the 70s. Yeah. I hated it.
2: Say, hey, did you test drive this thing?
1: Oh, boy. Thanks for the call. Good luck, Janine.
2: Thank you.
1: A few weeks ago, I brought my Honda into a south of Boston dealership for some work. They tried to claim I had metal shavings in my transmission fluid. Ooh. And needed to spend $12,000 on a new transmission.
2: Oh, no.
1: I took it to an independent repair shop. They drained the fluid, checked for shavings, and found nothing. A big tip in the hat to independent and honest auto shops out there.
2: Amen to that.
1: And then he said that dealership tried to bamboozle me.
2: Yeah, I mean, if you're not experiencing problems, you know, why replace the transmission? So you can always tell with just replacing
1: right.
2: The fluid.
1: Yeah, I mean,
2: yeah, and it is normal to have some, you know, if you pull the transmission pan down, there's a magnet in it, and you will find some metal shavings because that's normal.
1: Yeah.
2: So, yeah, so they would definitely try and bamboozle you, unfortunately.
1: Okay, if you can ask, here's another one, 959. If you can ask Bill about an 01 Suzuki bleep box, what motor oil would he recommend? Ticks when cold. Didn't come with the owner manual.
2: If it ticks when it's cold, you know, a lot of cars do that until it warms up. But if the tick goes away, you know, you have plenty of, you know, oil in it. You know, you want to check your oil level. You know, there's not much you can do other than open up the motor. So, you know, if you could live with a tick until it warms up, I would definitely live with that.
1: What does Bill think about an oil analysis to catch unusual wear while under warranty? I don't understand that question.
2: You're probably trying to predict the future with your oil, but I wouldn't overanalyze that. You know, as long as you change your oils in, you know, every 5,000 miles on synthetic, you know, you should get the distance. Whatever's going to happen is going to happen. So there's nothing you can really do to prevent that. And if the car is not broken, they would definitely not fix anything under warranty. I've experienced that myself.
1: 844-500-4242, 844-500-4242. Sean, you're next with Howie Carr and Bill Broussard from JB Auto Care. Go ahead, Sean.
6: Hey, Howie. Been listening for a long time and love your show. But
1: thank you.
6: So I've been selling Chevys for, I don't know, 15 years. But my question is, I bought my son a Nissan Pathfinder X-Pro 4.
2: Mm-hmm.
6: It's a 2013 with about 94,000 miles on it. I will say it's in excellent condition. But what is there anything that I should really look at closely that is preventative maintenance?
2: You know, you can pull an like a Carfax history and pull the maintenance. You know, make sure the maintenance was done on that. You know, those are good vehicles. I'm surprised you didn't sell your son a GMC or Chevy.
1: you're like a Johnny One though, hey, on GMCs. You know, we love our Cadillac.
2: He's
1: our
2: been
1: big
2: selling
1: ass
2: them for 15 years. But you know, just stay up on the maintenance. You know, transmission fluid, differential fluids, brake fluid. You know, antifreeze. You know, that kind of mileage, you might want to throw a new set of spark plugs in it. But, you know, those cars, once again, will go the distance. But I would definitely pull a Carfax history report to see if there's any maintenance that was reported on that.
1: Sean, as long as we got you on the line, why didn't you get him a Chevy?
6: Just reliability. I know the Nissans, and I'm up here in Maine. I live in Maine here. And, by the way, to your point, electric cars aren't selling worth dog doo doo. They're just not. Nobody cares. They don't care. They don't want them.
2: Yeah, they depreciate. Like,
1: but how about hybrids? How are hybrids doing?
6: Well, hybrids are great. I think hybrids. I stand behind those strongly. They do well. The pure electric. That's a joke. We have a Silverado, electric Silverado. That's $100,000. We sold it at the auction for $65,000, brand new.
1: Nobody wanted it, huh?
2: Yeah, 35.
6: Nobody wanted it. It was just a big, yeah, big dead paperweight. Yeah. But anyway,
2: and they don't really work up north because you don't get much power out of the battery up north when it gets cold.
1: No, well, I mean, you know, what about when you got to go on a road trip and you got to go through like a tough part of like Hartford, for instance?
2: Yeah.
1: I mean, and you got to recharge. What are you going to do?
2: Sit there for a few hours and. Lock the doors.
1: And hope you're going to get out alive. That's what happens. I mean, no one wants. I guess when they used to put these cars, you know, they were renting them, right? They were leasing them, like Avis.
2: Yeah, Hertz.
1: And nobody
2: hit.
1: Wanted them.
2: Yeah, they took
1: right?
2: A multi-million-dollar hit.
1: Right. Nobody wanted it. Thanks for the call, Sean. Good luck. Steve, you're next with Howie Carr and Bill Broussard. Go ahead, Steve.
7: Hey, Howie. Hey, Bill. Thanks for taking the call. I got a brand new Subaru Forester about 3 years ago, and the air conditioning stopped working altogether. I brought it to the dealership. They fixed it. It stayed fixed for about a week, and then it was back to not working. And I took it back to the dealership. They told me it'd be $4,000 or $5,000 to fix. Are they ripping me off?
2: Did they say what was wrong with it?
7: They ran a whole diagnostic and said that there was some kind of pin in there. I'm not sure exactly what it was. I'm not a mechanic, you know. But it just seemed to me that for $35,000, I should get more than 3 years' worth of a functioning air conditioner.
2: No, 100%. I was surprised it wouldn't be under warranty. That's a big number for an air conditioning job. You know, if you're local, you can break it down. We can give it a free assessment on it. I can't see anything being that expensive on a air conditioning system.
1: When you take your car into a dealership and it's under warranty, is there some way you can present yourself so that you don't get ripped off, so they don't think they're dealing with somebody that they can?
2: Yeah, well, I mean, if it's under warranty, it's typically free. But you know, we take pictures and videos and we show people what's going on. So, that's one way we diffuse that situation. We show total integrity. We walk people out to the car. We take pictures, videos. You can ask any question you want. So, we're very transparent with our services. So,
1: is there any way I could present myself as someone who they wouldn't want to rip off? Because I would know what I'm doing. They would know I know nothing.
2: Yes. Most likely.
1: I was just looking for a tip. If there are any tips,
2: okay. Bring me with you.
1: All right. 844-500-4242. Stay on the line, everybody. We're going to take more questions for Bill Broussard when we come back. JB Auto Care. What's your number again if people need your services?
2: It's 781-331-6068.
1: And you can get the car done 7 days
2: a week. 7 days a week.
1: 7 days a week. Isn't that amazing? It is. Colette Tours has carefully planned another trip for listeners of the Howie Car Show, and you're invited. On May 9th, you can begin your journey to experience sunny Portugal for 10 days, and you'll be joined by Taylor Cormier. You'll visit the historic and culturally rich capital of Lisbon, the medieval Roman ruins of Evora, a three-night stay along the sunny Algarve coastline, and so much more. All the while, feasting on incredible Portuguese cuisine and sampling local wine and spirits. You may even get to convince Taylor to sing a few Frank Sinatra tunes for you at dinner. You looking forward to this, Taylor?
8: Absolutely. 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
16: 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A black man from the projects comes forward with information about the case.
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16: 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Lee Harris is sentenced to 90 years.
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16: Behind bars, Lee finds an unlikely ally in his cellie, Robert. The pair are like chalk and cheese. There's no way their paths would ever cross on the outside. But as a fellow inmate, Robert sees through the lies and vows to do the unthinkable. Clear Lee's name.
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25: Just before midnight on Saturday, February 19th, 2005, Danielle Imbo and her friend Richard Patrone left a crowded Philadelphia bar. The two 30-somethings planned to walk to Richard's truck and drive home, but they never made it.
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25: Was it an accident, or were they murdered?
28: No one had a motive to kill them.
25: Those same questions frustrated law enforcement. The FBI called it murder for hire.
26: Who killed these two individuals, and how did they get rid of them?
29: 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One of them was the target. The other one was wrong place, wrong time.
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0: Joey Carr is back.
1: I'll be off tomorrow. As I said, I'm going to a nice, beautiful people dinner. It's a client function. And Tom Shattuck will be filling in for me. But right now, we're going to take some more calls for Bill Broussard. 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
2: They are good cars, but we're going to stay away from that one.
1: All right. Joe, you're next with Howie Carr and Bill Broussard. Go ahead, Joe.
3: Hi, Howie. I'm Bill. Bill, I have a 1987 Nissan 300ZX. It's a six-cylinder vehicle. Cylinder number 3 is not firing, and there's a dead spark plug that I've had a couple of mechanics try to get it out, and they can't get it out.
2: Okay. You know, that's a tough one. I mean, if you can't get the spark plug out of the head, the only thing you can really do is take the cylinder head off. You can bring it down to a machine shop, and they'll be able to get it out. But I'd probably

0: the rain, you get an undercarriage wash. So those batteries and the harnesses are pretty protected under there. It is a good idea, you know, during the wintertime, we have the salt on the roads to do an undercarriage wash, because that's what kills these cars, is the salt. So if you can get the, you know, after a snowstorm or, you know, a winter, you definitely get an undercarriage wash to keep the salt off the frame.
1: Bob, you're next with Howie Carr and Bill Broussard. Go ahead, Bob.
2: I have a 2018 Toyota Camry, about 54,000 miles. Sunday night, the check engine light went on. It was on all day Monday. Today, I stopped in a store. I came out, and check engine light was off. What's going on, do you think?
0: Okay. Well, once again, so you start with scanning the engine computer, but if you have a check engine light coming on and coming off, you know, an easy thing to do is, you know, check your gas cap, make sure it's tight. Other than that, there's not too much you can do, but it's, you know, it's really easy just to scan it. You get a code, you can pull a history code, and then you can kind of diagnose it from there.
1: 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If you need his services, 781-331-6068. Thank you, Bill.
0: Thank you.
1: I'm Howie Carr.
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1: 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Here's what's happening. A woman wanted in connection to the murder of her police officer husband is dead. Worcester police said on Monday that a body believed to be 58-year-old Karen Solomon was found in a wooded area. Solomon disappeared after her husband, Worcester police officer Kurt Solomon, was found dead. And Solomon was found dead inside their home last week with injuries from a sharp object. Police have described the case as a murder-suicide. A motorist is accused of causing an accident in Springfield after fleeing a traffic stop. Authorities say the driver, who previously fled officers, was involved in a two-vehicle collision on St. James Avenue near the Interstate 291 West Saturday evening. No injuries were reported. The department says that the driver has been identified and summoned to court. Springfield police are seeking the public's help in finding a teenage girl who ran away from home. The department says 13-year-old Armani Worthy's last location was near I-391 in Holyoke. Anyone with information on her whereabouts is urged to contact authorities. The water emergency remains in effect in Holyoke after a construction crew hit a water main twice last week.
2: This is a 30-inch transmission line. It's the only one in the city that we have that's this large. It comes directly out of our high service tanks. Since I've been here, we've never had to work on it or basically touch it.
1: Specialized parts were sent from Texas and repairs are expected to be made by tomorrow. Until then, officials say there should be no watering of lawns or washing cars. A push to delay the start of the new courthouse project in Springfield has been denied. A Hampton County judge turned aside the motions to temporarily block the state from finalizing the lease for the Liberty Junction Courthouse on Monday. The motions were part of a lawsuit alleging a conflict of interest in the process to select the winning courthouse proposal. Weather coming up, I'm Tori Gates, News Radio 560 and 98.9 FM, WHYN.
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1: Welcome to the Howie Carr Show, 844-500-4242, 844-500-4242. Breaking news, just as we go on the air, Dolly Parton will not be down for breakfast. She is dead at the age of 80. Just yesterday, she was giving a health update. And now I guess there'll have to be another health update. If you ever hear me give a health update, you can go short on the odds. I think that's the way it works. But she seemed like an okay person. I remember in 9 to 5, that was a good movie. I remember the elevator door opening. You know, it opens and they're going on their weekend Friday. And then like 2 seconds later, the door opens and it's Monday again. I know that's really good. That's a memorable scene. I know I've always remembered it. But anyway, her husband just died. And I don't know what her personal life was. But she was a star. You know, she had one of those museums like the really big Nashville country stars have her own place like Graceland. Not quite Graceland, obviously, but still, it was a big deal. And so she's now gone. 844-500-4242, 844-500-4242. All the texts are already coming in here. $4 gas, $6 diesel, no end in sight, and Trump is talking about Lake America. Voted 3 times for the guy. I can't take much more of this BS. Wake the F up. You know, I sort of understand what you're saying, but yesterday Caroline Kennedy put out a tweet or an X, and she had a picture of Kamala Harris, and she said, "Think, you know, this woman, this wonderful woman who happens to be black, capitalized black, could be our president. And think what a difference it would make." And Bill Ackman immediately tweeted back, "You can't be serious." That sums up my reaction as well. You can't be serious. You have no choice. 844-500-4242. 919. I can't believe you didn't start with Chuck Berry's "My Ding-a-Ling." You know what? We could start with "My Ding-a-Ling," given what happened last night and at the appearance of Abdul Al-Sayed, they were talking about ding-a-lings, he and Jesse Waters, and it was a strange moment, and I'm not sure, you know, Al-Sayed Abdul is desperately trying to get some kind of traction in the black community, Detroit. Obviously, huge part of the vote in Michigan, and so he claims he's an African because he's from Egypt. He is an Egyptian, but
2: he's an Egyptian.
1: But you know, they're Africans and they're Africans. You know, Elon Musk is an African. John Kerry's wife, Mama T, is an African. So I don't know that that's really a big deal. So he had to up the ante again, and this isn't going to be the last time he ups the ante. So now he is for reparations. So I don't know, you know, if he expects he's going to pay the reparations. I mean, and again, these people are calling everybody colonizers. I don't get this thing. Their descriptions are they call themselves working class, even though none of them have ever had a job, let alone a blue collar job. And now these people, many of whom like the Egyptian, like Francesca Hong in Wisconsin, like Gustavo Gordillo in New York City, who's from Peru, they just came into the country, or their parents came into the country, you know, 20, 30 years ago. And now they're calling us colonizers. I don't get it. 844-500-4242. 603, The Best Little Whorehouse in Texas was another movie Dolly was in with Burt Reynolds. Great movie. Yeah, she was good. I mean, she was more of a, I consider her more of like a, you know, a celebrity type than a, I mean, I guess she had great country songs, but I don't consider her like a Loretta Lynn or a Tammy Wynette, you know, from really one of the classic, you know, or a Patsy Cline. You know, she's not, to me, I mean, but that's the way, that's just my taste in country music. 844-500-4242, 844-500-4242. I just don't understand about this whole thing about the sex change surgeries. They paint themselves into corners when they're talking about gender. Just like Ketanji Brown Jackson, you know, saying that she couldn't define what a woman was because she wasn't a biologist. Now she's saying it's a Kafkaesque nightmare to require voter IDs. She dissented from the Supreme Court kind of tepid ruling on allowing Trump's executive orders to go through, sort of. And, you know, does she know the meaning of the word Kafkaesque? I don't think so. I don't think she knows the meaning of a lot of words. But, you know, everybody knows what a boy is as compared to what a girl is, and vice versa. You know, you don't really have to twist yourselves into a pretzel to come up with the definition, unless you're trying to, patronize a tiny, tiny percent of the population, which is the people formerly known as transvestites. Now they've been rebranded as transgenders. And for this guy who went to medical school to say what he said is just crazy. It makes no sense. Any more than Ketanji Brown saying she's not a biologist, so she doesn't know what a woman is. 844-500-4242. So this is Abdul Al-Saidi. I guess this is the most played cut of his interview last night with Jesse Waters. Some people were saying Jesse wasn't hard enough on him. He's not a good interviewer and all that. I thought he did a fine job. You know, he got the point across that this guy's a duplicitous socialist Islamist, or maybe I should say communist. Cut one.
4: So Abdul, you're a doctor, right?
5: Selectively. I am.
4: So you think it's okay for a parent to slash his kid's thing off? You think that's okay?
5: I mean, do you really want to have this conversation? Are you circumcised?
4: Yeah, but I mean, that's a
5: Jesse,
4: personal question.
5: Okay.
4: Doctor.
5: So you probably should want to move on. You probably should want to move on.
4: Circumcision's different than castration.
5: I think it's a problem. It's a problem that you think that you get to decide what happens between a parent, a doctor, and a patient. And I'm just saying that, yes, circumcision is surgery on a kid's ding-a-ling. So if you really want to bring that up, you can. I just think you guys are really selective about how you want to talk about these things.
20: Abdul, Michigan's not going for that. That is sick stuff.
23: She told me it was my ding-a-ling-a-ling. Oh, my ding-a-ling, my ding-a-ling. I want to play with my ding-a-ling.
1: Is that Chuck? That doesn't sound like the version I know, the live version. That's the famous one, is the live version. But anyway, so in my experience, a circumcision is just is rather a minor procedure to probably enhance the health of the male infant or child, whereas castration is a catastrophic mutilation of the body that changes everything. And it makes you dependent on artificial synthetic drugs for the rest of your life. It's insanity. I mean, you don't, if you're not having a problem with part of your body, you don't mutilate it. I mean, it's one thing if it's a cosmetic surgery. You know, you don't like your nose. Okay, do a little work on your nose. But I mean, your genitalia. You think that's like a cosmetic procedure? Is that what he's saying? Good Lord. 844-500-4242, 844-500-4242. What a strange place the Democrat Party finds themselves in now with this, get guys like this Egyptian and all the rest of them, actually. Angie Nixon in Florida, the Christian seminarian in Texas, Talafrico, who hates Christianity. I mean, what is it? Do they really think they're going to fool the real working classes? We'll play some cuts from about the working classes too, about where they're going. 844-500-4242. I'm Howie Carr.
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0: 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Jared, what's the poll question? What are the results thus far?
1: Today's poll question, which you can vote in at HowieCarshow.com, is do you agree with Abdul El-Sayed that circumcision and castration are pretty much the same thing? Yes, no, or I'm not a biologist.
0: No.
1: 87% of the audience says no.
0: Only 87%?
1: Well, 11% of the audience are not biologists.
0: Oh, okay.
1: And 2% say yes.
0: All right. Okay. 603 says, strange how convicted rapists, when given the choice, choose chemical castration, not the knife. I'm sure forced surgical castration by the state would be deemed cruel and unusual punishment. Good point. Good point. The Eighth Amendment to the United States Constitution prohibits cruel and unusual punishment. And they're making it sound like the, you know, this guy, you know, like these kids are just going in there that are 8 years old and they're just like saying, well, you know, I want to get a pirate hat instead of a sword at the museum, you know, or at the toy store. They're not capable of making the decisions. I never ran into a kid when I was a kid or any time since then who wanted to have to make that decision. It's crazy. 844-500-4242. Circumcision, says 603, protects against infection and cancer. It is remarkable that a physician would equate the two. He is a graduate of a medical school. I do not believe he has a medical license, and I don't think he ever has had one.
2: This is the house of learned doctors.
0: 207, it's not just castration, which is just the testicles. That's enough. This is emasculation, removal of all male parts. A circumcision is a snip of skin. Yeah, a circumcision is done for health reasons, usually. I mean, I think it can be botched and hurt, you know, and cause trouble down the road, but in the vast majority of cases, it doesn't. It's just a simple, it's like getting your tonsils removed, only a lot simpler, I think. 844-500-4242. 508 says, Dolly loved animals. She absolutely loved America. Very patriotic Dolly show down in Myrtle Beach years ago, a class act. Yeah, she was a nice person. I mean, no one has a bad word to say about Dolly Parton, I don't think. Maybe they do, but I don't know of anybody. Dave, you're next with Howie Carr. Go ahead, Dave.
3: Howie, cut out the circumcision talk. Really, cut it out. Anyway, no, I can't help but think.
0: Do you think I've ever brought up circumcision on my show unless someone else would bring it up?
3: Yeah, we'll drop it. Anyway, I can't help but think, hearing the news about the Iranian threat on the little boy there. Well, he's not such a little boy anymore, but I can't help but think that Melania's got to be in his face saying, all right, Daddy, what are you going to do about it? So hopefully he says the hell of it and gets his job done and everything get back to normal again, you know?
0: Yeah, I know. It seems like, though, if this thing's really going to work, they're going to, it really would be better if they didn't have to, destroy everything, just the economy. It'd be better not to have to kill a lot of people. But, you know, now the Wall Street Journal, which hates Donald Trump with a passion, they less and less even pretend to be a Republican newspaper, at least in the news columns. They're saying, the Trump administration says all the oil is getting through, but the experts say there's very little oil still getting through the Strait of Hormuz. And I'm just tired of this. 844-500-4242. 781, throw in vasectomy just for the hell of it. Yeah, well, I mean, vasectomy is that's a whole different thing. That's a That's not to be confused with castration or emasculation or any of that stuff. 844-500-4242. Yeah, I think that, you know, all of these physicians that are performing this gender affirming surgery, they're going to be in for a lot of trouble down the road because they're going to get sued. They're already getting sued. You talk about people being in prison for a crime they didn't commit for 10, 15, 30 years. I mean, when someone chops off your body parts, your life is never the same. I mean, you're damaged. You are never going to be a whole person again. And especially, they're going to do it when you're not even of majority. You're a minor, and they're going to do this and let you do it. And you don't think people are going to sue down the road for doing this to them? And I don't think that's a frivolous lawsuit. If someone did that to somebody I loved, then I would be all in favor of them suing. I'd try to stop it, though, first of all, even if it meant kidnapping the kid. 844-500-4242. I'm Howie Carr.
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0: The texters are telling me more about all these rebuilt below the belt procedures that I want to know about. I don't have any need for it to know all this stuff. I'm not planning to have anything done. I never was planning to have anything done. And I really, it's like learning the rules of cricket. It's just not necessary. I've got better things to do with my time. Mark, you're next with Howie Carr. Go ahead, Mark.
27: Hey, good afternoon, Howie. Hey,
0: hi.
27: Have you ever noticed that these male left-wing politicians, they all have one thing in common? I mean, and I noticed it on this El Sayed guy recently. They all have the Fertakta bracelets, you know, with the big brown beads or the fabric, raggy looking bracelets, or even the cheap plastic one. Charlie Parker is famous for wearing them. It drives me crazy. What are they trying to show by wearing these things?
0: I have no idea. I don't understand this guy at all. I mean, what is he? What's his whole rap? I mean, why did his family come to the United States if they hated it so much? Same thing with Ilhan Omar. Why would you go to a place where you despise everything? Mark,
27: I mean, who's coaching these guys? Who's telling them what to say when they're in front of a camera on national TV? I mean, all they have to do is ask him a couple of questions, and they expose themselves.
0: Right. I mean, whoever's telling them, they should fire them because they're really not doing a great job. This is a great one here on Michigan. ICE just picked up a child rapist, and Jesse Waters asked him the obvious question here. Cut five.
28: Abdul. You got a guy
29: in
28: Michigan.
29: So are American citizens.
28: You got a guy.
29: Let me just say something. Okay,
28: to get back to the conversation about the broader issues.
29: Okay.
28: Well, you cut me off, Jesse, and you said we're going to have a good conversation. So I'd like to do that. I just want to answer the point. When I travel the state, and I have traveled my state, more people are asking me about how they're going to afford their gas and groceries. They're not asking me about immigration.
29: Well, they also don't want to get molested. Abdul, you got a guy here from Southeast Asia, molested a kid. ICE just picked him up. You want that guy to stay in Michigan?
28: I'm glad that guy got picked up, but that's a different thing than saying that INS would not have picked him up. Jesse, you're too smart for this.
29: Come it's on. A bureaucratic that is a game you're game. Playing, and that's
28: guy,
29: a dodge.
28: You point to him, you say,
29: you need guys ICE, to get ICE these guys out of the country.
28: And therefore, ICE, we need ICE. I'm just saying, look, playing by your own rules. When we had INS, we had fewer people doing the things that you're
29: talking
28: about.
29: That's because Biden didn't blow open the border back then.
28: When we had that.
29: All right, that's because Biden didn't blow open the border back then.
28: And that's not a nice question. That's all right. That's a CBP question.
29: No, you guys let in a ton of people, and we got to get them out.
0: We didn't used to have this problem. Yeah, you used to have to sign an affidavit. You used to have a sponsor to come into the country, and the sponsor would sign and say he would support you if you so that you wouldn't become a charge on the state, a public charge. You used to have to go down to the police station every 6 months and give a good account of yourself that you hadn't committed any crimes. Those days are long gone. And why did it take him 3 seconds to respond when he said, are you glad that guy's off the street? Why did it? Wasn't that an automatic yes? I would think it is. Sean, you're next with Howie Carr. Go ahead, Sean.
1: Hey, Howie. I was thinking about this. I don't know. What are we calling it today? Gender reassignment, sex change.
0: They call it gender reassignment or gender affirmation. I call it genital mutilation, I think, is the and juvenile genital mutilation. That's even worse. But isn't that what it is? It's mutilating genitalia, isn't it?
1: Absolutely. So as I'm thinking about it, we let murderers out of jail in this state because their brains aren't fully developed if they commit the offense.
0: Correct.
1: For a certain age. Yet we're letting children, honestly,
0: yeah,
1: make these decisions.
0: Sean, I don't think you can get a tattoo if you're 14 or 15 years old. If you can't get a tattoo, how can you agree to genital mutilation?
1: Well, you certainly can't smoke. You got to be 21 right now, I believe.
0: Yeah, you're not allowed to buy cigarettes if you're under a certain age. Period. Nobody under, you know, if you were born, I think, in the 21st century, you're not, or you're maybe like up to 2020 to 2005, you're not allowed to buy. After that, you're not allowed to buy cigarettes, period. Yeah. How is that possible? I mean, cigarettes aren't good for you, but, you know, it's better to be smoking a couple of packs of Marlboros a day for 10 years than it is to get your family jewels chopped off. You can recover from sometimes, most of the time, you can recover from smoking two packs a day when you're young. You're not going to regrow the family jewels. I agree. Chris, what are you laughing at? It's true. I'm not a doctor. I just play one on C-SPAN sometimes. Chris, you're next with Howie Carr. Go ahead, Chris.
2: Hey, Howie. Long time, many times. You know,
0: thanks.
2: The problem is these people are perverts. And they're pedophiles. And, you know, no kid has this stuff in their mind. There's a grown-up somewhere that's put this in their mind.
0: Right,
2: those
0: I agree.
2: Need to be if it's a school teacher doing it, they need to be fired. If the school has that as a program, it needs to be shut down. And I'm not sorry to say, if it's a parent, they need those kids taken away because this is abuse. You know, a child depends, all kids depend on us. You know, growing up in Massachusetts and in inner city projects, I lived in D Street, eventually ended up in the Weymouth projects. I mean, you know, the neighborhood took care of you. The grown ups, even in the bad neighborhoods, they looked out, and if you did something wrong, they watched out for you. But now it's like kids can't depend on the grown ups to look out for them. You know, the grown ups right. are like, oh, yeah, sure, go ahead and do something as crazy and insane as getting, you know, your male junk chopped off. You know, these people really need to be arrested. And until that happens, they're going to keep going. And when that guy's in the interview, I don't know why the interviewer is looking at him going, well, okay, so you're a pedophile. You want to talk to little kids about sex. You're no different than a
0: or how about if you don't like the word pedophile, at least I don't want to have sex. How about statist? How about, isn't it a way of torturing a kid, male or female, to hurt? You're hurting the kid. Why would you do something like that? And you're right, the projects, you know, the projects weren't perfect, obviously. There's a lot of terrible stuff going on. That's where Whitey Bulger came out of. But think about what happened a couple of years ago when Michelle Wu, they had the transvestite, the transgender party in South Boston. And one of the transvestites died of a drug overdose. The cops came in and they find five little kids naked in the back room. And Michelle Wu would never release the police reports. Remember that? I remember it. One of the many police reports they never opened for us. 84, they never gave us. They never turned over. 844-500-4242. 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
8: A few miles from the glass spires of Midtown Atlanta lies the South River Forest. 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
1: 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Silver Dave, what's happening on the precious metal front right now this month?
2: Howie, thanks for having me on. 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And we're very happy about that. So it's going quite well, Howie.
1: Yeah, it's, I wish I had some down here on the Cape. I'd like to hold them up for the camera. They are really cool, the silver bits. Now, you know, silver's had kind of a rocky ride this year. Am I right about that, Silver Dave?
2: Oh man, definitely. We've seen an all-time high at the beginning of the year. Silver price went up to around $120, and then it dropped very fast down close to around $75. Now the silver price is still hanging around 75. However, you know, last year the silver price was around 30. So, you know, most guys are up double, if not more than that. But for a brief period of time, you were about 4X, and then it came back and kind of leveled. But it does look like we're getting ready to see some price movement again. I won't be surprised if we see another bull run in this next coming month.
1: You know, you sent me a story. Is silver or Bitcoin the right choice for you? I don't understand. I don't do any research on it, but I don't understand why you would want Bitcoin or crypto when you could have silver or gold.
2: Me too. The thing is that a lot of the cryptocurrencies are made to appeal to people who are interested in an alternative to the conventional system. The problem with the cryptocurrencies is that they aren't anything. What I mean by that is that silver, the value of silver and gold comes from its usefulness as a material to make things. Mm-hmm. And more than 50% of all patented things in the U.S. Patent and Trademark Office have silver somewhere in the ingredients. Well, Bitcoin and the other thousands of cryptocurrencies that are out there, they don't actually have any usefulness to keep. And as Warren Buffett says, it operates on the greater fool theory, the idea that you're going to sell it to the next greater fool for more money. And that's the only theoretical value the cryptos have, is that you're going to sell it to the next guy for more money. But it's not a material. You can't use it for anything. You can't make anything without it. You can't even see it. And it doesn't actually exist except on your computer.
1: So you have... If you follow the European media, the Iranians have been hacking in to British power plants. Now, who's to say that the Iranians or the North Koreans or some, you know, Dr. No type, you know, freelance terrorist group couldn't hack into all the Bitcoin cryptocurrency and just wipe it off the face of the earth, wipe it off the face of the planet? If you don't have physical assets, what do you really have? I mean, am I being a Luddite by saying that, Silver Dave, by asking that question?
2: No, I don't think so at all. I think that is a very legitimate concern. And to me, not only do I think it's possible something like that could happen, I would even say that I think it might even be likely that someday something's going to go wrong and that the people that own the cryptos are going to see it go back to zero. Now, it might go up for a period of time and then go to zero, and then you've got nothing. But when you have a physical silver in your hand, when you've got silver bits in your hand, you know that they're there. It's not theoretical, and no one can hack them out of your pocket on the internet. So I'm much, much more, my bias is towards actual things, tangible things. And so I like silver, I like gold, I like tools, I like equipment, I like things I can use. But the cryptos, to me, it feels, not only is it not anything, but they even refer to them as coins when they are not coins. They refer to the process of accumulating Bitcoin as Bitcoin mining, but it isn't mining. And when you call things by the improper name, that tells me it's fake, that there's something hiding here. Like, they're trying to tantalize people with these words that aren't correct.
1: Bitcoin mining, it's like having a unicorn ranch, right?
2: Yeah, unicorn ranch. Oh, yeah, come to the unicorn ranch. Whoa, wait a second. I have a feeling that there's a scam when you tell me to come to your unicorn ranch.
1: So yeah. You have a physical store. You're not a mail order place. 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
2: Okay, that's a great question. 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We'll ship it to you, or you come in our store. And also, if people are interested in learning a little more about silver versus crypto and XRP, tonight on Local Silver Mint YouTube channel, we have a video coming out, Local Silver Mint on YouTube, that's going to talk about that very thing. And that'll be coming out at 4:45 tonight. Please feel free to check it out.
1: 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And you're open. You're open how many days a week?
2: We're open. We're open Tuesday through Saturday, so 5 days a week. We're closed Sundays and Mondays.
1: Tuesday through
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1: So if you're getting if

0: for Bips. They're awesome. Yeah. I really love them.
1: Yeah, if you remember the old dimes before they before they made them out of alloys or whatever they make them out of now, these are like the old style dimes, and they're really cool. And they have on the side. They what do you call that? The ridges. They have the ridges on the side like an old dime.
0: That's right.
1: It's just. Yeah, it's just a really cool product, the Silver Bits. Check it. 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I think you'll like them. I have a bunch. I'm probably going to get some more. 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Thank you, Silver Dave. I'm Howie Carr.
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19: It's August 2023. A county government meeting in Pennsylvania's Lehigh Valley. A young woman, early 20s, steps up to the mic to speak.
20: My 2-month-old son was happily drinking milk from his bottle when he quickly started choking, turned blue, and went limp. My boyfriend transported our son to the changing table as I grabbed an anti-choking device and my boyfriend began assembling it. 2 pumps of the device and my son was conscious, gasping for air and coughing up milk.
19: They all went to the ER to make sure the baby was okay.
20: But upon arriving at Lehigh Valley Hospital, the diagnosis quickly became something so different.
19: One of the doctors had a theory.
20: She stated to my father and mother-in-law that we are young, first-time parents who got frustrated with our baby and violently shook him to make him stop crying, and a confession would only make things easier for us.
19: The parents were told to leave the hospital without their son, and he wouldn't come home for 7 whole months.
20: I'm a postpartum mom dealing with the grief and the trauma of my son being ripped from my arms. And I'm a mom who lost everything in less than 24 hours due to one doctor's misdiagnosis. Enough is enough.
19: And then the next person speaks. And the next one. The stories they tell form a pattern of parents walking into a Lehigh Valley hospital to get help for a child, only to leave without them. And the same doctor's name kept coming up again and again. A pediatrician.
21: I ask you, what kind of doctor does this?
19: That's what I wanted to know, too. From Serial Productions and The New York Times, I'm Diane Neary, and this is The Preventionist, A story.

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2: From Tennessee to eternity, I'm John Saucier, Fox News. As we remember a global music icon and humanitarian, Dolly Parton, who has passed away at the age of 80, Fox's Alexis McAdams has more.
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4: 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She will always love you.
3: Dolly Parton, the country music superstar who became an American icon, was 80 years old. Parton's nephew says she will never be forgotten.
4: Dolly called me and said she wants to rest in a beautiful bed of plush cotton because after a life wearing heavy rhinestones, she finally deserves to be comfortable and have some rest.
3: Dolly was one of 12 kids who grew up in a one-room cabin up in the Smoky Mountains.
2: Dolly had been struggling with health issues recently. It forced her to cancel her residency in Las Vegas earlier this year. At Dolly's request, a small private service will be held for immediate family. Reaction is coming in from the country music world tonight. Singer Lee Greenwood on the Fox News Channel says,
5: "The entertainment business will never have another Dolly Parton, and we miss her terribly. I'm heartbroken. I'm almost without words. And God, Dolly, we're sure going to miss you."
2: Singer-songwriter Don McLean remembering meeting Dolly Parton for the first time on Fox's The Story.
6: "Nobody knew who she was, and I thought, wow, she's not only beautiful, but she's so talented. And, you know, who knew that she'd develop into this gigantic star?"
2: Singer Sheryl Crow posting this: "There's a hole in the universe, and there will never be anyone like Dolly Parton. Dolly Parton dead at the age of 80. 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

0: Let's have some fun on a Tuesday, an absolutely wonderful Tuesday, and we have a gigantic show for you. Oh, man, do we have things to cover. First, we're going to talk about the fragility of civilization. I'm going to use a couple stories that are out there right now. We'll discuss that. Good things happening with the revocation. How about that word, Chris? Of a bunch of visas in this country. Abdul Al-Sayed continues to help us learn communist tactics together. We'll cover that. All that. We'll make fun of Richard Gere. We'll talk to... Oh, I have polling breakdowns with Ryan Gurdusky next hour. Selena Zito, final hour, possibly come in here and talk to us a little bit about Middle America. How are they voting? How are they feeling? All that. So much more coming up tonight on the world-famous Jesse Kelly Show. So... let me merge some stories here. Well, a couple of them. Here's an email I got. The subject is, how can this happen? Jesse, how can this happen? Why do we put up with this? And the headline is from Charlotte, North Carolina. Charlotte man who allegedly threatened mass shootings at five schools is released just before classes start. Okay. Now, let's talk about this story out of Gary, Indiana. So... just to recap, because you may not be on the up and up on all the weather happenings in Indiana, unless you're living in Indiana. They had a couple weeks ago, they had a terrible, terrible storm sweep through Indiana. And it's one of those storms where people are going to lose power. Why do people lose power in storms? The trees fall down. They fall down on the power lines. Snip, snip, snip. Now you're without power. Now, how is it that, and I hope this is the case for you, I'll tell you this is the case in my area, that when we lose power, and we do, power goes out occasionally here, half hour, maybe a couple hours, and power is restored. And now we've lost power for longer than that, but that's very, very rare. How is that humanly possible? How do they do that? Well, in the United States of America, you and me, if you're in America, have blessings that we forget about, that I forget about all the time, that we don't acknowledge. In fact, because we've only ever grown up here, if that's the case for you, you really, really don't grasp the things we have that other people have. Restoration of power is one of those things. Why? Because when power goes down here, trees fall down on power lines and take out power here. We have so many resources, we have so much money, and we have such a great history of engineering and organization in this country that we have men lined up and ready to drive out and fix these things. Very dangerous job, very cool job, by the way. If you're one of these people, told you get nothing but respect from me. But very, very cool job. And they're just sitting there. They're on call. They're ready to go. Tree down, boop, boop, boop. And look, I bet you've never even really taken a moment, maybe you have, to appreciate that. I'll tell you, I even know what they do. And it doesn't occur to me that often. Do you know how many countries there are around the world if a tree falls down on the power line? Well, pull out the candles. It's going to be a week or two. Here in America, the country you've gotten used to and I've gotten used to, it's an hour, 2 hours. They're a little behind, 4 hours. You're back up and running. Before the food spoils in the fridge, you're back up and running. That's called civilization. We live in a heightened level of civilization. You go back to the Roman era, these barbarians would come in from the hinterlands and they see things like indoor plumbing. It didn't even make sense to them. What? How is it possible? A heightened level of civilization. Now, that's the good news. But here's the bad news. It can disappear on you. It's more fragile than you think. There's a story right now. The media is trying to, of course, make it about race. And evil leaders in the black community are trying to make it about race. But it's really a story about the fragility of civilization. You see, Gary, Indiana, it's a very black town in Indiana. Gary, Indiana. Well, they haven't gotten power back in 2 weeks. Why? How's that humanly possible? I mean, this was, he's about to update this, but this was the mayor, Eddie Melton. This was on August 19th.
1: I want to be clear, Gary has not been left behind. We have had support. We have had linemen working every single day throughout this entire storm, post the storm.
0: Okay, linemen are out there. Gary hasn't been left behind. That was Eddie Melton on August 19th. Here was Eddie Melton on Don Lemon's show today.
1: It's typically communities of color are left behind during tragic events like this. The infrastructure throughout the entire footprint of the utility has to be upgraded.
0: He's not alone. The news is now pouncing on this. Who's oppressing these black people?
2: Thousands of residents in Gary and parts of Northwest Indiana still struggling without power after a violent storm ravaged the area 2 weeks ago today. Now, the governor calling for a state investigation. Some fuming at utility company NIPSCO for not being able to restore power quickly enough. And
0: wow. This utility company must be a bunch of racists. I mean, it wasn't just, that was ABC. This is NBC headline. Getting no help. Thousands in Gary, Indiana are still without power nearly 2 weeks after the storm. And the headline, and the subheadline underneath it is, for some in the predominantly black city, the lack of electricity has caused medical complications while others are cooking what food they can at local parks. Do you know why the linemen haven't been able to restore power in Gary, Indiana for 2 weeks? Weird. I didn't read about it in NBC. I didn't see it on ABC. Good morning. The linemen went out to Gary, Indiana right away to try to restore power to those people. And some of the lovely residents of Gary, Indiana shot at the linemen. So they had to leave so they wouldn't be killed while trying to restore power to the community. Civilization is fragile. We like to imagine that it's permanent. It will always be here because it's all we've ever known. It's always been here. Your parents, when power went out, when they were young, guarantee power got restored when they were young. That's how it's always been. Yes, that's how it's always been in my life and your life. No matter how old you are, that's how it's always been. I know there will be exceptions, but that's how it's always been. But civilization is fragile. If you allow barbarians to take over your country, civilization can and most definitely will disappear. It'll disappear. Remember that story I told you one time? We were talking about the Rhodesian Bush War. And we were talking about an African country. We don't have to get into all the details of it now, where the Portuguese were kind of running it. And then they got run out of there. And on their way out, the Portuguese, they poured concrete in all the toilets. They destroyed the indoor plumbing. Yeah, they never got it back. The people didn't even know how to do indoor plumbing. Never got it back. Civilization can disappear. You ask about this story out of Charlotte. Some barbarian who is about to butcher a bunch of kids gets let out in time for school. And you ask, how can this happen? Well, civilization is fragile. You get enough judges and prosecutors in critical positions of power in the legal system of a country, that country will be taken over by animals. It's fragile. It is. And of course, as I mentioned before, a side note in this story is the endless poison poured into black communities by black leaders. The mayor of Gary, Indiana, knows full well why the linemen are not there. He knows full well, and yet he has to go out and pour in poison.
1: It's typically communities of color are left behind during tragic events like this. The infrastructure throughout the entire footprint of the utility has to be upgraded.
0: Civilization is not a permanent thing. It is something that you and I have to fight for all the time. All the time. It requires constant maintenance. It's like owning a home. Do you own a home? If you haven't, maybe you will one day. And let me tell you, I'm not complaining. I own a home, just one. It is endless. the maintenance that it requires. There's a pipe burst here, and there's a leak there, and the fence fell down out back. And this, it is endless. There's no permanent state where everything is fixed. Civilization works the exact same way. And if we are negligent with the barbarians, it disappears. All right. Let's move on to some other things, shall we? Darlene Graham out of South Carolina said something not great. Abdul El Said's teaching his communist lessons inadvertently. Good things happening on the H-1B front. All that and more coming up.
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0: It is the Jesse Kelly Show on a fantastic Tuesday. Remember, you can email your love, your hate, your death threats in to jesse@jessekellyshow.com. So, you know what I can handle? What I'm okay with? A politician who goes to Washington, D.C., disagrees with me on an issue or issues, but is a real believer in certain things. And so even if I disagree with it, they're doing what they think is right. I would argue that you're probably the exact same way, right? You don't need every politician to agree with you on every single thing, but they're not being bought. They're not being swayed. They actually genuinely believe it. Tariffs are actually a good example of this. I am not a big tariff guy. I understand the arguments behind it, but all they've done is made things more expensive right now. I understand they can be used to negotiate trade agreements and things like that, but I'm not a big tariff guy. However, I don't sit and rant and rave and scream about these tariffs that Donald Trump loves, because Donald Trump has always loved tariffs, has always been a believer in tariffs. Donald Trump truly, genuinely believes it. He wasn't bought. He wasn't blackmailed. He wasn't anything into being a tariff guy. Long before he ever became president, he spoke about tariffs and why they're necessary. Okay, I don't necessarily agree with him on that. However, it doesn't bother me at all because he truly believes it. He's not an empty vessel. We send a lot of empty vessels to Washington, D.C., and every time we send an empty vessel to Washington, D.C., it ends poorly. Why? Because the power brokers, the evil swamp rats in Washington, D.C., they will simply be that person's brain. They will be. And I can't stand it. And you can sniff them out. You can spot them a mile away. You want to hear from an empty vessel? Darlene Graham, Lindsey Graham's sister, is running in a primary in South Carolina. This is Darlene Graham.
1: You said last week that you weren't that informed on national security, but of course it is an important role as you are a U.S. senator. What have you done in the last week to kind of catch up to speed on that?
2: You know what I've done in the last week? I've gone around this entire state talking to as many people as I possibly can. And you know how many of them brought up Taiwan or national security? Not one. They're talking about the rising cost of health care and affordability. So that's what's important to me.
0: Okay. Well, that's good. She wants to focus on affordability. All right. Running for Senate. What's your plan?
3: Notably, though, Reid, when I asked her later if there was some kind of legislation or specific proposal that she would put forth to deal with the concerns about affordability, she wouldn't give us an answer and only said, we'll see about that when I get there. The thing is, she's already there. She's the appointed senator, and she has been for about 6 weeks.
0: We'll see about that when I get there. I would rather Darlene Graham, and look, this is not just meant to pick on Darlene Graham. I would rather Darlene Graham have the opposite opinion I do on an issue than give answers like this, because you know what it tells me? It tells me that if Darlene Graham wins her primary and if she's elected to the United States Senate, Darlene Graham is going to have a very long career of doing what she's told. It bothers me. These empty vessels we send, it bothers me a great deal. I can't freaking stand it. All right, let's do some emails. Hey, Jesse, you spoke about loyalty the other day and how Trump values that in his inner circle and family. I think I understand that. But guess who else was deadly loyal to him? Charlie Kirk. Do you think Trump valued him? If not, why exactly do you think that is? Trump and Charlie Kirk were very close. Extremely close. I know that. I know that. That is something that's just, well, it's just something I know. They spoke all the time. They texted. How wild is that? Could you imagine having the president's phone number and texting him and he texts you back? How amazing is that? No, they were very, very close. And Charlie was an invaluable representative for you and me to Donald Trump. inevitably, when you are president, you are going to have some dirt balls around you that cannot possibly be helped. It can't be stopped. There are going to be swamp rats in your circle when you're president of the United States of America. That is something that is a virtual guarantee. But what you need to do is fortify your administration with good, solid people who believe in something wonderful and who will speak on behalf of the people of the country. Charlie Kirk was that voice in Donald Trump's ear. He was that voice. Charlie Kirk could call, could text, Mr. President, this is a concern. Mr. President, this is not landing well with young people. Mr. President, we need to do that. And we miss him. We do. There have been wonderful developments in the wake of that terrible tragedy, that terrible assassination of Charlie Kirk, the increase in church attendance, things like that. These are great, great things. So I'm not going to act like everything's all bad. But look, there are some people to a movement who are just really important. And to be honest, some people are more important than other people. Life's not fair. Charlie Kirk was really important to our movement. And that's, of course, one of the main reasons they killed him. They knew that. He was important. And we miss him. Anyway, let's talk about something good, shall we? This visa thing, there's some good things happening out there. Before we get to that, let me talk to you about something even better than that. Having great testosterone. It's not so you can brag to your friends about your T numbers. And so you have the energy to get through the day with a smile on your face. And when you get home and drop your keys on the counter, you feel like you still want to keep going. That's what it's about. Guys, are you down a lot? That's testosterone. It's testosterone. That's the problem. Are you low energy? It's testosterone. 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
15: What's going on, fellow sports fans? It's Andy West. Let's look back on this day in sports history, August 25th. We'll start off in 1985. New York's Dwight Gooden became the youngest pitcher ever to win 20 games with a Mets 9-3 win over the San Diego Padres. Gooden, at age 20 years, 9 months, and 9 days, was 1 month younger than Bob Feller, who won 20 games in 1939. Jumping ahead, today in 2006, Alfonso Soriano became the 40th player in Major League history and the fastest ever to reach 200 home runs and 200 steals for his career. Soriano walked in the third inning of Washington's 7-6 win over Atlanta and stole second to reach 200 in that category. He already had 203 career home runs. And today in 2011, the New York Yankees became the first team in Major League Baseball history to hit 3 grand slams in one game, with Robinson Cano, Russell Martin, and Curtis Granderson connecting in a 22-9 pounding of the Oakland Athletics.
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0: It is the Jesse Kelly Show on a wonderful, amazing Tuesday. If you missed any part of the show, you can download it. iHeart, Spotify, iTunes. For the longest time, the United States of America has had an open door. And barbarians from other cultures have poured into the open gates of Rome. And they have dirtied up our country, made it full of crime, made it more expensive. And this has been a long time. A long time this has been coming. We are now, courtesy of the second Trump administration, we are slowly, slowly turning that ship. We are. And not just illegal immigration. It's not just that. That's a given. That's bad. But for the longest time, the GOP, maybe you've said it yourself, I know you've heard people say it, has gone with this line. Well, I'm against illegal immigration, but legal immigration's great. For the longest time. In the meantime, American jobs have been handed to foreigners over and over and over and over again. The visa abuse in this country by other countries, by people inside this country, is the national scandal, and it's ripping wonderful middle-class jobs away from American citizens. It's turning around. Headline, Trump administration to rescind 200,000 visas and the largest mass revocation ever. Here's J.D. Vance.
1: And this is almost hard to believe, but, you know, we have a program called the H-1B visa program. This goes to show how broad-based the fraud tax force is. Is we're fighting for your taxpayer money, but we're also making sure that fraudsters don't take advantage of these visa programs. Now, why does this program exist? This is a visa program that was set up to ensure that if you were a brilliant technology person or a brilliant scientist or a brilliant doctor, you could come to the United States and get access to this visa program. But you know what's happening way too much? Is that big corporations and fraudsters overseas are using this program to undercut the wages of American workers. So you know what we're doing in the Trump administration? We're saying no more. If you are trying to take advantage of that visa program, you are not allowed in to the United States of America. Here's a simple principle, ladies and gentlemen. American jobs ought to go to American workers and not foreign fraudsters, and the Department of Labor is fighting back against it.
0: Let's give credit where credit's due. When's the last time you heard politicians speak like this? I'm inspired. I hear this stuff. This is Stephen Miller.
2: What we can't do is have a system that deprives Americans of an opportunity to contribute to their own country. And we cannot have a policy in America where every citizen of this country, whether looking for a job, whether looking for housing, whether they're looking for a government benefit in a time of need, has to compete with all of planet Earth. Because then you're not a nation anymore. At that point, you're just a world economy.
0: When's the last time you heard someone in the White House speak like that? He was talking about the education system. This is another one of these things where if you're in the know, you already know. But if you're not and you find it out, you almost sit up in your chair and say, wait, what? We're giving university spots to foreigners over Americans?
2: Young kid from Appalachia does not have even remotely the same chance with superior test scores as a migrant who showed up here 2 days ago. They're very clear about this. So when you talk about the distribution of wealth, understand this. America is only, I think, maybe 4% of global population or thereabouts, 25% of the world's GDP and wealth. Their fundamental view is that shared wealth that was created by generations of Americans has to be redistributed to the rest of the world. That is the socialism that they're practicing.
0: I'm inspired when I hear leaders talk like this in our country, and I wanted to keep going. That's why I've been harping on the midterms. Oh, speaking of foreigners, Yet again, there's a wreck on the highway. Someone dies. Who do you think was driving that big rig? Here's Todd Lyons on Fox News.
3: Yeah, it's really scary, Griff. And, you know, like you said, to see that on a driver's license issued by a state, no name.
0: By the way, what's he describing? The guy, he's about to say it, but the guy had on his driver's license, no name given. That is what was printed on the driver's license. Surprise, surprise, he got that license in New York.
3: Yeah, it's really scary, Griff. And, you know, like you said, to see that on a driver's license issued by a state, no name given. And the worst part, there's a real ID star right up there in the corner. I don't know about you all, but it was like going through a security clearance for me to get my real ID. So I can't believe that we're giving illegal aliens who have no right to be here these driver's license. You have these sanctuary states that want to go ahead and try to just make it welcoming for these people that we don't know who they are. And again, these are CDL licenses. Mm-hmm. These people are transporting hazardous goods, materials at times. And in some cases, we don't know exactly what they're doing. And look how many American citizens have lost their lives because of individuals like that that have these driver's licenses.
0: Democrats are so evil. They bring the people in. They give them legal protection. They hand them a CDL to go drive a big rig up your child's car. Drives me crazy. Oh, speaking of college, you want to talk about the kind of thing that disappears when you start deporting foreigners out of your country? Listen to this story.
4: Tonight, Five Investigates uncovers a stunning level of fraud targeting the largest community college in Minnesota. Investigative reporter Eric Rasmussen first told you about ghost students a year ago, and now, Eric, you've learned they could be responsible for nearly a third of all applications to Normandale Community College in Bloomington.
5: It's incredible, Lindsay. We're talking about thousands of applications filed using stolen identities, looking to steal taxpayer money in the form of student loans.
6: I think it first hit us in 2023.
5: Information not made public until now.
6: We've had about 29,000 potentially fraudulent applications that we've processed. We were seeing probably 42% of our applications or so being fraudulent, and now we're down to about 31%.
5: That seems huge. Mm-hmm.
0: Mm-hmm. Where do you think those fraudsters are from? Think those are Minnesota kids? Just decided to cook up some huge fraud ring? Why do you think they didn't lay out the names on the show? I'll tell you exactly why they didn't lay out the names, because they're foreigners. That's why. Oh, speaking of Minnesota, this is Sheriff Bob Fletcher. I've told you many times before that you and me, we do not fully appreciate how many blessings we have to be raised in Christian-based Western civilization, and that so much of the rest of the world and so much of the history of the world doesn't have those values at all. You kill what you want, you hurt what you want, you rape what you want, you steal what you want, just complete barbarism. Well, barbarism's in Minnesota now. It got there from Somalia.
7: We've had gangs coming to the Minnesota State Fair for 30, 40 years. But they've always agreed the fair is neutral ground. And let's all go have fun and respect the fairgrounds. I've been here for many, many years, but we've never had threats of violence like we're having from the Somali gangs. Well, we will have Karen gangs. We'll have some Hmong gangs here. We'll have some, extremists on the right here. But none of them are promising chaos except for the Somali gangs.
0: Remember that talk we had about how fragile civilization is? Civilization has to be maintained, and that maintenance can become impossible if you continue to bring barbarians into the country. They can tear down faster than we can build, faster than we can maintain. It's a big, big problem. But again, finally, we're getting some motion in this country that says America's closed.
1: And this is almost hard to believe, but we have a program called the H-1B visa program. This goes to show how broad-based the fraud tax force is. Is we're fighting for your taxpayer money, but we're also making sure that fraudsters don't take advantage of these visa programs. Now, why does this program exist? This is a visa program that was set up to ensure that if you are a brilliant technology person or a brilliant scientist or a brilliant doctor, you could come to the United States and get access to this visa program. But you know what's happening way too much? Is that big corporations and fraudsters overseas are using this program to undercut the wages of American workers.
0: Outstanding. All right, I'm going to do something I swore I wasn't going to do, but I get a bunch of emails about it. I'm going to address this Lindsey Clancy trial everyone's talking about. Briefly. Next.
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8: Good.

wonderful, wonderful Tuesday. Remember, you can email the show, jesse@jessekellyshow.com. All kinds of poll numbers out there showing this, showing that. Ryan Gerdusky, about halfway through next hour, is going to show up and break some of that down for us. We still have a bunch of emails to get to. More good news out there. Now, let me do this. How often do I cover a trial or talk about a trial that's happening? It's just not something I do. Really, really, no matter what. I haven't talked about the Charlie Kirk assassination trial. I haven't talked about that Luigi Mangione, whatever some Italian name trial. I don't do that. But there are some stories that I realize capture the imagination of the American public for whatever reason, and nobody knows what that secret sauce is. But sometimes there's a story, there's a trial America simply can't get enough of. The Lindsey Clancy trial is one of those things everybody I know is talking about it. Everybody I know. And every woman I know. And I mean every woman. Now, women are more inclined to crime and crime stories, true crime stuff. If you go to, I have a buddy who actually puts on big true crime conventions. 90% women, he says. 90%. It's a woman's thing. So women are really, really keyed in on this thing. I got this email. Jesse, what are your thoughts about what she did in the trial? I've had a bunch of these emails. All right. For one, let's talk about this. In case you don't know, lady murdered her own kids. She murdered her own kids. First, demons are real. It's not something in The Exorcist, The Conjuring, or whatever new demonic movies out there. I don't care if you believe it or not. They are real. Demons are real. They do enter into people and cause, in various ways, people to do horrible things. How many times in history have we heard from someone who does something horrible, or a serial killer or something like that, and they talk about the voices in their head telling them to do it? Real voices. It can't be an accident. That's such a common theme. The Son of Sam killer. Remember that story? I think it was the 70s in New York. Son of Sam killer. Ended up giving his life to Christ in prison and all that stuff. But he talked about the fact that he was demonically possessed. He was being told. He thought the dog next door was telling him to go out and murder people. And these stories where a mother hurts her children, they shock us to our core, because that's not how we think about mothers. You know what a mom is, if you got a good one. A mom would lay down and die for you every day, 1,000 times over, for her babies. There's nothing, nothing my wife wouldn't do for my children. And when they're young, that's prime time for a woman, because she's created with such a wonderful, nurturing, motherly nature. They like the crappy things, having to give them a bath, having to do that. They enjoy that. They're just wonderful at it. So when we hear about a mother doing something like butchering all of her own kids, methodically butchering all her own kids, it shocks us and shakes us to our core. But demons are real. Demonic possession is real. And we don't do ourselves any good by wishing that away or ignoring that. It is real. I would highly suggest you do something to ensure it can't happen to you. And along those lines, the pharmaceutical abuse in this country opens up the door. It does. It opens up the door for bad things to come in. How many? You know what number we don't get? We just hear little rumors. A rumor here, a little rumor there. You know what we don't get? We don't get the number on how many mass shooters.

I haven't been watching the trial, right? It certainly sounds like that's kind of a done deal that she is. If she is, fine. Convict her and string her up on the lawn of the courthouse. It's fine with me. And leave her dangling there for a couple days. That's fine with me. But still, we do have to acknowledge that evil is real. It is very, very real, and it is out there. And I've freaking seen it, man. I'm telling you. All right, that was really, really dark. Let's move on. In fact, let's learn some communist lessons, shall we? And we'll do some emails, and we'll get to Ryan Gerdusky in the polls. Before we do that, do me a favor. Pull up your phone and go look at your state's sex offender registry and put in your zip code. Now, do you think maybe having a Simply Safe security system in your house would be a good idea? Do you think having something that's powered by smart AI, so it's monitored all the time, it alerts live agents if there's a problem, stopping them before they enter your home with your wife, your daughter, your son, and it's affordable? We're talking plans start around $1 a day to have a security system in your home. 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Learn how communists think. Learn their tactics. 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
7: Tributes for a beloved entertainer. Fox News, I'm Tom Rigotti. The nation remembering Dolly Parton. The legendary country singer, actress, and philanthropist has died.
8: Dolly opened doors not just for me, but for her entire family to reach the potential we didn't even know was possible. Dolly also opened doors for generations of singers, songwriters, musicians, and dreamers from every walk of life and across every continent. By her example, we believe that anything was possible. She never saw a door she couldn't open, and the doors she opened made and changed history.
7: Nephew Brian Seaver spoke on behalf of the family. Parton was 80 years old. Fox's Tanja J. Powers has more.
9: Dolly Parton was a singer, songwriter, actor, businesswoman, and philanthropist. Born the fourth of 12 children in 1946 in Locust Ridge, Tennessee, Parton was a pioneer for women in country music. Her biggest hits include 9 to 5, Jolene, Here You Come Again, and I Will Always Love You. She was inducted into the